0: Kansas. She's starring in Kylie Minogue. It's going to be a fun program, and good to have your company. News Time.
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2: It's 15 degrees at 8 o'clock. Good morning. I'm Bianca Carboni. The hunt continues for the great white shark that fatally bit a man at Sorrento Beach in Perth's north on Friday. 63-year-old Greg O'Neill is being remembered as a generous and devoted family man who loved the ocean. He was about to become a grandfather. Fisheries Minister Jackie Jarvis has ordered authorities to catch and kill the shark responsible.
3: WA police requested that the shark be captured to assist with the recovery of potential coronial evidence. Given the shark had been positively identified, remained in the vicinity following a fatal attack, and was considered to pose an ongoing threat, I authorised fisheries officers to destroy the shark if it could be captured.
2: Perth has seen two stabbings in a 21-hour period. A 44-year-old man died in hospital after being attacked at the intersection of Mandra Road and Chesterfield Road in East Rockingham on Friday evening. Police have taken a man into custody over the incident. A man in his 20s was also wounded yesterday afternoon at Lakeside Joondalup. The two stabbings aren't connected. Police say there is no ongoing threat to public safety. Anyone with information is being urged to contact Crime Stoppers. A plume of black smoke has been seen rising near Saudi Arabia's international airport in Riyadh after several overnight explosions. Iran-backed Houthi forces say they launched the strikes in retaliation for attacks on the Yemen capital, Sana'a. Experts warn the ongoing attacks are putting global fuel markets at serious risk. The federal treasurer says he's sceptical about the coalition's fuel excise election pledge. Opposition leader Angus Taylor is promising a government under his leadership would automatically halve the federal fuel excise whenever crude oil surpasses $100 a barrel. The government has previously ruled out a renewal of any excise discount, which was in place between April and August. Treasurer Jim Chalmers has told News 24 the opposition's pledge is unviable.
4: He's come up with an uncapped, unfunded policy. He can't tell us how much it costs or how he'll pay for it. He can't tell us how many extra billions of dollars it would mean in bigger Liberal deficits and more Liberal debt.
2: The Prime Minister is pushing for global guardrails on artificial intelligence. Anthony Albanese has wrapped up talks with Apple Chairman Tim Cook following a demonstration of the tech giant's new online safety features. He'll address the UN General Assembly in New York this week, making the case for an international AI framework. Mr. Albanese says the world needs to harness the technology now before it's too late.
5: To regulate, and the need as well to acknowledge that sitting on the sideline is not an option, because this is a global phenomenon that we are having.
2: In finance, the Australian dollar is buying 71.3 US cents.
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2: Brisbane is through to its fourth straight AFL Grand Final after toppling Hawthorn in an epic match at the MCG. Hugh McCluggage slotting a controversial free kick in the final minute. Cam Rayner will now be looking to win his third straight flag for the Lions. He told 3AW Football it was a stressful encounter.
6: Just the pressure of those games is what you live for, and once again this group's just stood up in the highest pressure environment, and again we get another chance next week to do something really, really special that not many people get a chance to do.
2: The Lions face the Fremantle Dockers next Saturday. And the Waffle Grand Final gets underway today at Perth Stadium. Peel Thunder face off against Claremont at 10 past 1. But the reserves will kick off the day with Swan Districts facing West Perth at quarter to 10. That's the latest news and sport.
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9: Let's head to Beachborough and Bellevue this morning. Traffic signals are blacked out at various intersections across the suburbs. Slow down and give way to your right. In terms of those freeways, the Mitchell, Quinana and Graham Farmer are all running well this morning. The Northbridge Tunnel flowing well in both directions. In the CBD and Metro, there's nothing major to report. I'm Isaac Mulcrone on Perth's Traffic Leader, 6PR.
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2: Cloudy in Perth today with a medium chance of showers, most likely in the morning. Light winds are expected and a top of 22 degrees. There's no rain forecast for the next 3 days. Sunny tomorrow with a max of 23.
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13: Welcome to the House of Wellness. I'm Sarah Marie Cameron, and this morning we are joined by nutritionist Zoe Bingley-Fullan. And back in the hot seat is our pharmacist and master herbalist, a very bronzed Gerald Quigley. How are you feeling after gallivanting around Europe?
14: Wonderful to be back and to be with you both. Morning, Zoe, and good morning, Sarah Marie.
13: Hello. Go on, tell us.
14: Favourite spot? I think Malta probably is the top of the tree for those who get a chance to go there. It costs extra to get a private guide, but then you see behind the scenes in Malta, and that was worth every bit. Ireland was enjoyable. In fact, I was just thinking on the way in this morning in the car, there wasn't a downside.
13: Oh, fantastic.
14: Which is always a good thing to come back from a holiday. We're thinking, yeah, that was okay, but that not so good.
13: Oh, well, it is lovely to have you back. Have you been to Malta, Zoe?
15: No, I haven't. I haven't been to Ireland either. I went to Scotland last year, which was unbelievable.
14: That's just over the road.
15: Yeah.
14: Yes, because if you go to Northern Ireland, you can see Scotland just over there.
13: Yeah. Oh, really?
15: Yeah.
13: We've just been sitting here just, you know, trying to put our bucket lists together.
15: Mm-hmm.
13: It's important to plan those trips and those holidays. Got to use the annual leave.
14: Head down, push up and away you go.
13: Now, it is wonderful to have you back in this seat again, and we can resume business as usual. And very shortly, we're going to be chatting around about the fact that 60% of us here in Australia suffer from some sort of sleep issues. Hopefully you're not jet-lagged at the moment, Gerald.
14: No, under control. Happy to chat about that, but under control. There are techniques that keep that in the background.
13: Oh, for sure. And as we know, as soon as you are sleep-deprived, it just has all of these knock-on effects everywhere else. So we're going to be chatting with Dr. Michaela Sorensen, a GP and presenter on the House of Wellness TV show, chatting about insomnia and overcoming the tiredness that goes hand in hand with this. Also, naturopath and nutritionist Shelley Young joins us again. We're going to be chatting about suffering from mild varicose veins. So is this something that has hit you yet? Because I've noticed.
14: It's not inevitable. It really doesn't, just because you get a little older, you don't necessarily get varicose veins.
13: True, but I've noticed it and it feels unkind.
15: Okay. Zoe? Yeah, I've definitely seen, genetically, I think it's in the family tree.
13: So yeah.
15: I'm waiting to see what's going on.
13: Isn't it fascinating when you can look at your parents, you're like, what's coming for me? So we're going to be chatting about that because, you know, it can knock your confidence and also it can be uncomfortable as well. And we're also going to be chatting about hay fever, allergies. Mm-hmm. Gerald, you were fantastic. I love picking your brain about this. I suffer from horrendous allergies and hay fever. Spring is a really tough time. I did have my antihistamine just before because I'll be basking in, you know, some sunshine after work. It's really tough when you just want to go out and live your life and then all of a sudden you just start weeping in front of people or breaking out in hives or wheezing.
14: And it's an all year round issue now too. We used to associate allergy with springtime, but it's worse in springtime for many people, but it can happen at any time.
13: Absolutely. And then we get to chat about something very exciting, isn't that right, Zoe?
15: It sure is. My new book, Recipes for Longevity, came out this week. So that's been an absolute labour of love. So I can't wait to talk to everyone about that.
14: I've got a question without notice. If I follow your recipes, how long do I live for?
15: Well, this I will not put an exact marker, but you will live better. Guaranteed.
13: Oh, okay.
15: That's
13: what we want.
15: Okay. There you go.
14: Oh, good. Thank you.
13: I'm so glad that we get to talk about this because you have been mentioning throughout the year when you've been on the show, putting this together. And I'm just so excited for you. Congratulations.
15: Oh,
13: I know you had the launch during the week and I cannot wait to pick your brain about this. And if you would like to pick Zoe's brain or Gerald's brain as well, 131-873. We love hearing from you and taking your calls. So more of those on the way. But coming up next, overcoming insomnia here on the House of Wellness.
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13: Welcome back to the House of Wellness. 131-873 is our number. Your call's coming up soon. But we get to welcome from the House of Wellness TV show, Dr. Michaela Sorensen, onto our radio show this morning. How are you going?
7: I'm very well, thank you. Good morning. How are you?
13: Yeah, we're fantastic. Thank you for waking up early to join us and great to see you on our tellies last Tuesday. Now, we've got to talk about something very important, and that is the fact that half of Australian adults regularly experience at least one sleep symptom like tiredness or, you know, trouble falling asleep. And we can even see that 15% are suffering from clinical or chronic insomnia, which that is just a disaster. Disastrously high number, to be perfectly honest with you.
7: Yeah, absolutely. It is, and I think it's only getting worse. Sleep disorders is certainly something I see a lot of in clinic, and I'm seeing, like I said, more and more of it across different ages and stages, from, you know, little children right through to people at every stage in life. And I think it is something that one of the issues is our body becomes a creature of habit, right? So once it starts happening, whether we like it or not, our body starts to think that that is normal, and it creates this habit of either difficulty falling asleep or waking frequently.
13: Yeah.
7: So it can be really difficult to break that habit if we don't get onto it early.
15: Michaela, it's so interesting, obviously, you know, in that world of perimenopause and menopause, you hear so many women particularly saying they're struggling. So you're obviously going to talk about this on the show, which is really exciting. Such a great topic. Can you just walk us through just a little bit more about sort of, you know, the different types of insomnia, just exactly what it is? Is it psychological? Yeah. Is it physical?
7: Absolutely. So look, insomnia by definition is a sleep disorder, and that might be difficulty initiating sleep. So that's where you have a real struggle getting off to sleep. You're laying in bed for, you know, 3 hours watching the clock. Or it can be a difficulty maintaining sleep, and that is where you wake frequently in the middle of the night, or you wake really early and are unable to get back to sleep. Now, we have two different forms in terms of we have acute or chronic. And acute is usually, you know, a short duration, often in response to life stresses or other environmental factors. And then chronic is where it is happening more than 3 times a week, and that lasts for more than 3 months. And that's the one that can be a little bit more challenging to manage. And as you really rightly mentioned, it's really common for women around that perimenopause, menopause stage, driven by hormonal fluctuations. But there are lots of other triggers as well. And as I mentioned, it can be stress or life-related. It can be related to other illnesses or medications that people are on. But for some people, it's just this innate disruption in circadian rhythm that they've had for most of their life.
14: Michaela, back in the old days,
7: we were commonly
14: in those times getting prescription after prescription for nitrazepam, oxazepam, and many of these drugs now, which have fallen out of favour, and that means the days of going along to your GP and asking for the magic pill, doc, I need some sleep, what do I have, bang, there you go, off you go. We don't do that now. So what's the latest from a medication perspective that you might prescribe to someone?
7: Yeah, absolutely. And you're right, a lot of those sort of older medications that we use.
14: Easy on the old, Michaela, but it's okay.
7: Sorry. Well-established medications were designed essentially just to knock people out.
14: Yes.
7: So it wasn't actually treating the underlying cause. Mm-hmm. So first and foremost, before we go prescribing any medication for people, it's looking, trying to establish the underlying cause. Because, and to keep harping on about this example, but around perimenopause, if we're just giving people sleeping tablets, that's not treating the underlying cause. We want to look at what is the hormonal fluctuations that is driving it. Therefore, we need to treat that first. Similarly, you know, in young children, often there are underlying medical conditions, particularly ADHD or anxiety that need to be managed first and foremost. So certainly we do, in some instances, need to rely on medication to reset that circadian rhythm, you know, whether that be things like melatonin or there are some other newer formulations that are designed for longer term use as well. But for me, that is always a last resort. We want to look at establishing the underlying cause first, managing that. And then before we go to any prescription or any medication, we also need to look at those fundamental aspects of sleep hygiene. Looking at what is your sleep routine looking like, looking at screens. We shouldn't be using screens at least half an hour before bed, looking at caffeine intake, alcohol, exercise, all of those other habits that we know contribute to poor sleep.
15: It's quite interesting. Obviously, I love that you're looking at those sort of preventative measures because, again, what we need is we need things in our chests. We need ideas that we can pepper into our normal routine.
7: Exactly.
15: But when do we go to see the GP? Because obviously, you know, we want to build this really good team around us.
7: Yes.
15: And what would be the symptoms?
7: Absolutely. So, look, this will vary from person to person because it all fundamentally comes down to the impact it is having on your day-to-day life. And for some people, having 1 week of bad sleep is enough to make them really struggle, in which case then they should go and see the doctor. Other people, they, you know, their body has a little bit more tolerance to less sleep and they can usually function. So I always say, look, is it impacting your day-to-day life? In which case, yes, absolutely, come and see your doctor. Or if there's a sudden change, so if you're someone that's always been a really good sleeper and then suddenly for the last, you know, fortnight or the last month you've been unable to sleep, or if you're finding that it's impacting you on your work, on your ability to drive, you've got excessive daytime sleepiness, absolutely you need to go and see your doctor.
14: Michaela, you mentioned the phrase there, if you are a good sleeper. How do you define, good sleep?
7: Oh, look, this again is hugely variable because it really does come down to, like I said, your body's a creature of habit and what it is used to. But what I would traditionally say is if you are able to fall asleep within sort of 30 minutes of being in bed and then able to maintain that sleep for at least 6 to 7 hours. Look, there will be some people that at different stages will need to get up at different times, whether it be to use the bathroom or, you know, different triggers. But if you are able to maintain that sleep for, like I said, 6 hours on average, ideally longer, but we'll pick our battles here. And if you're finding that you're waking up relatively refreshed, you know, again, that is a very subjective measure, I know, but it does vary from person to person.
1: I genuinely believe that I could take a gold medal when it comes to sleeping. I go to sleep quickly.
7: I'm jealous.
1: I'm shooting for 7 to 8 hours, but I haven't always been like this. And you've mentioned it a couple of times already, Michaela, and I just would love for you to explain what the circadian rhythm is, because I'd never heard of it up until about 12 years ago. And I'll be honest, learning about my circadian rhythm and basically clocking it and working it changed my life. But a lot of people have never even heard the phrase.
7: Yeah, absolutely. And it is something that I think we are learning more about it and people are talking about it more and understanding it more, which is fabulous. So essentially what your circadian rhythm is, it is your hormonal drivers that tell you when to go to sleep and when to wake up. And one of the big problems with sleep disorders, particularly that chronic insomnia, is people are trying to fall asleep or wake up outside of what their circadian rhythm is telling them. So basically, of an evening, you will get a hormone surge that tells your body it's nighttime, it's time to go to sleep, and that's when you'll start to feel drowsy. Now, that is the time you should be putting yourself to bed, not pushing through because you want to watch another episode on TV or, you know, or you want to read a few more chapters of your book.
15: Do the washing.
7: Exactly. That is the time you should be listening to your body. And similarly, you will then in the morning get another hormonal flux that will tell your body to wake up. And often that'll be in response to sunlight. Or, you know, duration of sleep. And if you sleep even beyond that, that is, even though you're getting more hours sleep, if you're waking up out of kilter with that circadian rhythm, you will often feel more drowsy. So it's that kind of old-fashioned phrase of, oh, I overslept, I feel tired. And that's the reason. It's because you're trying to fight your circadian rhythm. So we've lots of us have devices now that can help us clock it, you know, whether it's rings that you wear or smart watches to bed. There's lots of different things that can help you track that circadian rhythm and shift your sleep cycles accordingly. And one thing we do know when it comes to sleep, more important than the duration of sleep that we get, it's the consistency. So I think there used to be this old-fashioned belief of, oh, I can, you know, have minimal sleep during the week and then just catch up on the weekend. But unfortunately, that doesn't work. And what's really important for our body is going to bed at a similar time and waking up at a similar time every day, whether it's a Wednesday or a Sunday, because that's where we see the biggest health benefits.
1: It makes such a difference. Dr. Michaela Sorensen, thank you so much for taking the time to chat with us this morning.
7: My absolute pleasure. Thank you for having me.
14: Good luck on the show as well, Michaela.
1: 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You can also find Dr. Michaela at walkerstreetdoctors.com.au. 131873 is our number. Coming up next, fast relief for hay fever here on the House of Wellness.
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2: It's a pretty wet day out there today. Our main roads has suggested to drive to the conditions. Switch your headlights on. Ensure a safe braking distance and, of course, be patient and courteous. In terms of the majors, the Mitchell, Kwinana and Graham Farmer freeways all running well this morning. The Northbridge Tunnel moving well in both directions. In the CBD and Metro, no major delays, but there are roadworks on the Mitchell Freeway entry and exit ramps between Stevenson Ave and Caronup Road. That's closed until 5 a.m. Thursday. I'm Isaac Mulcrone on 6PR.
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13: Welcome back to the House of Wellness, 131-873. Your calls shortly, but we want to talk about just how much our lives can be disrupted by allergy symptoms. Now, Zoe, when we're talking about, you know, families and you're just trying to get on with your own life and the family life, how have you found dealing with hay fever and allergies?
15: Yeah, it's a really interesting thing because it sits a little bit aligned with sort of immune support as much as it does with sort of environmental, you know, triggers as well.
13: For sure.
15: So, I mean, Emily and I definitely, definitely, you know, are up there, and my dad. It's very much been passed down that as a family gift. So I really make sure in this period of time we kind of lower our exposure to those allergens. I actually get the gardener in just to kind of clean out everything.
13: Yes.
15: Just even some of those fine, those... some of those tiny little things.
13: Yeah.
15: But then also I really make sure that both our immune system is supported as best as it possibly can. We do some neti pot or nasal sprays just to clean it out. It's such a simple thing to do. But morning and night we do things like that and we get lots of sort of even some of the basic stuff, particularly for M, some of the eucalyptus oils, just the things to open up some of those passageways and clean everything out. But that does help. But it's something I hear a lot in clinic.
13: I bet.
15: And it's something that we're here, you know, that obviously I'm trying to support in my own family dynamic as well.
13: Yeah, immune system, gut health. And Gerald, I know that you are well versed in this. I'm sure you've been fielding conversations and questions about allergies and hay fever symptoms for decades.
14: As I mentioned before, Sarah Marie, it really is an all year round thing now where people can have the symptoms arise suddenly. Now, a lot of them, we breathe and we've got to breathe, otherwise we don't survive. We've got to eat, otherwise we don't survive. But those two acts, though, do expose us to the risk of some sort of allergic symptoms, and commonly the sneezing, runny nose, itchy, watery eyes, and itching skin as well. Hives, urticaria can come up as well. So we've come a long way with a type of medication called an antihistamine. Now, the idea of an antihistamine is that it blocks the receptor. So when you inhale something allergenic, it hits the receptor and then the symptoms start. If we block the receptor, then the symptoms aren't quite so bad. In years gone by, those medications sadly caused drowsiness, and they were a problem. If you're driving the car, or even though we used to use them sometimes to help people sleep, driving the car and generally functioning during the day was a problem. Now we're in the era of non-sedating, less sedating, not non-sedating. There's always be one or two that say, I can't take X because even though it says non-sedating. So less sedating binds the receptor, blocks it, and it really does make an enormous difference to your quality of life. There are some individuals who really get hit seriously badly, and they have to take extra precautions. They might wear a mask. They might irrigate with saline, as Zoe mentioned. They may even stay home from work rather than go out into a hot northerly wind day. So you can keep an eye. You can get an allergy app. I've got an allergy app on my phone where it just comes up and just says today or tomorrow is going to be a high allergy day. But at least with a discussion with your pharmacist, you can fix the problem, as long as all the ancillary things, but you can fix the problem very effectively with some simple advice and medication.
15: Sort of in these sort of really busy times, we're all kind of looking for that perfect treatment format. How convenient actually are these products? And look, I mean, who can use antihistamines? Can everybody use them? Can children use them? Gerald, give us a little bit of a rundown.
14: With advice, Zoe, yes. So generally safe in pregnancy, in breastfeeding, and certainly for children. But that's where the advice component comes in. Most of them last up to 24 hours, which is really good because you can take them, say, at night and then
15: you
14: have to worry about the next day and getting to work thinking, oh dear, I forgot to take something.
15: Mm-hmm.
14: But the advice component is important. And it just particularly defines the exact medication that's best for you.
1: So best to take beforehand. So you're saying even the night before or maybe with breakfast, like I just did?
14: Yep, as long as you take it. But the important thing is if you find them effective, and you will, is to take them regularly to prevent the problems from occurring.
1: Yeah.
14: Easier to prevent than actually treat.
1: Because I'm sure both of you would see this. Like once one symptom kicks off, it's just the cascade.
15: Absolutely.
1: It just goes and goes.
14: Totally. And with children, they'll often grow out of it in time, but it does take time.
1: I'm still waiting.
14: Well, yeah, we've talked about this before.
15: The big kid in you.
1: I am. Always read the label and follow the directions for use. 131873. Good morning to you, Frank, in Ipswich.
14: Hi, Frank. Thanks for hanging on. How can we help?
18: Good morning, panel. I have an itch all over my body, legs, back, stomach, in the hair. I've been to the GP and he gave me cortisone, but then tells me you can only use it over about a third of your body.
14: Yes, that's true. So this is a cream you're using, Frank, is it?
18: Yes.
14: Okay.
18: And I've got MDS and I have COPD.
14: Right.
18: And I'm a type 2 diabetic.
14: Okay. Have you had any change in your medications, Frank, in the last little while?
18: No. I take Trilogy for COPD.
14: Yes.
18: They doubled the dose. But then when the itch still didn't go, they doubled the dose, I went back, they halved the dose, and the itch still persists.
14: Okay, so we can probably rule that out altogether. Mm. Look, there's a few basic things to look at, Frank. You need to moisturise. We talked briefly then about antihistamines. If you're itching, an antihistamine can actually dry your skin out even more. So let's put that on the back burner. If you go to your pharmacy and look at a really, really solid moisturising routine, and the range is called Xeracalm. It starts with an X, X-E-R-A-C-A-L-M, Xeracalm, which is made by a Vin. Now, they make a cleansing oil, Frank, you use in your shower, and then when you towel dry, apply the cream and reapply the cream at night. There's also some very gentle shampoos you can use. The underlying cause, Frank, is the challenge. So you may have to just write down a few notes and take them to your doctor again. But get on to the basics, please.
1: Good luck with it all, Frank. Thank you so much for your call. 131873 is our number. More of your calls coming up shortly. And we're also going to be discussing mild varicose veins here on the House of Wellness.
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1: Welcome back to the House of Wellness. 131873 is our number. More of your calls shortly. Now, many of us can suffer from mild varicose veins, and we wanted to look at ways to reduce, relieve and prevent them. Joining us is Shelley Young, a naturopath and nutritionist, to give us some tips. Welcome back to the show, Shelley.
26: Thank you. It's great to be back.
1: Now, the warmer weather naturally brings a shift towards summer outfits and beachwear, but a lot of people who are dealing with mild varicose veins, they can really suffer a knock to their confidence and, you know, quite often avoid maybe their favourite shoes or outfits because of them. Let's talk more just about that side of things when it comes to mild varicose veins.
26: Yes, absolutely. And haven't we had such a glorious warm start to spring? It's been such incredible weather. And as we do put away those winter woolies, many people start to feel self-conscious, as you mentioned, about the appearance of their legs. Once we get those shorts out, the skirts on and the swimwear comes back out of the closet, it can really affect what we choose to wear and whether we feel comfortable about getting our legs out at all. So on top of those visible impacts too, there's things that are less visible, like achy legs, heavy legs, itchy and swollen legs, and all of this just adds to feeling self-conscious.
15: That's so true. Just explain to our listeners, what actually are mild varicose veins? Because I think a lot of people get a little confused with what a normal vein is to a mild varicose vein.
26: Yes, of course. Well, mild varicose veins, they are enlarged, twisted blood vessels just beneath the skin surface, and they do usually occur in the legs. Often it's because the one-way valves that are inside that vein and are supposed to help us pump the blood back from those lower veins up to the heart, they can stop working properly, which causes blood to actually pool there in the vein and enlarge the vein over time. It's a bit like a ballooning effect. So mild varicose veins occur most commonly in the lower legs because standing and walking can increase the pressure in those veins in the lower body.
14: In the world of herbs, Shelley, where I spend a fair bit of time, we talk about tonifying, and we all know that you put a toner on your face and it does a certain job. It's designed to really strengthen and freshen. And we talk in herbal medicine about venotonics. So we're tonifying the veins in our body that you mentioned, which are just really pipes that are coming up from. But The exciting thing is there are herbs, things like grapeseed, butcher's broom, horse chestnut, which has been around for yonks. And those things improve the tone of our vascular circulation. So it means the blood vessel walls are stronger, which therefore in time may reduce the risk of this pooling and these bulges. Does that all make sense? That seems a perfect combination.
26: Yeah, absolutely. And that's the kind of formula that I would be looking for, a one-a-day option with those herbs that you've mentioned, particularly horse chestnut, as you said, an absolute classic that's been in our herbal medicine toolkit for a very long time. These ingredients do support that healthy blood circulation, as you mentioned, and things like the grapeseed, hesperidum, vitamin C do support that real integrity of the vein structure. So great ways to start with varicose veins.
14: Terrific.
15: So, you know, what is sort of the other elements that we can actually help to do?

0: help to reduce swelling and that pressure on the veins too. So together, these small changes can really help to ease mild varicose veins.
1: Well, this is fantastic news. My mother called me during the week to tell me that she's taking up water aerobics.
2: Oh, nice one.
1: And unfortunately, Mum does have varicose veins. So this is wonderful news. Shelley, thank you very much.
0: Oh, you're so welcome.
1: Shelley Young, naturopath and nutritionist, thank you as always for joining us. Always read the label and follow the directions for use. 131-873 is our number. More of your calls on the way. And more importantly, we're going to be talking about recipes for longevity here on the House of Wellness.
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11: Those wet conditions continue this morning. Please do switch your headlights on and ensure a safe braking distance. Good news though, the Mitchell, Kwinana and Graham Farmer freeways are travelling well this morning, as is the Northbridge Tunnel in both directions. The Tonkin and Roe Highway both flowing this morning and no major delays throughout the CBD and the Metro. I'm Isaac Falcrone on Perth's Traffic Leader 6PR.
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2: Welcome back to the House of Wellness. 131-873 is our number. Good morning to you, Rhonda. What is your question for Gerald?
3: Oh, good morning, Gerald, good morning, and the Rhonda. Rest of the team. It's Rhonda.
4: Yes.
3: And I've got, without swearing, burning feet disease. Yes.
2: Oh, you poor thing.
4: Burning feet syndrome is pretty common, Rhonda. Mm. Fix it with this combination. Lipoic acid, L-I-P-O-I-C acid, comes in a capsule form, 400 milligram twice a day, along with turmeric. That's the one, the brand that's recommended by your local pharmacy, whatever that one is, and use those in combination twice a day and you will get relief fairly quickly.
2: Best of luck. 131-873 is the number. Now, Recipes for Longevity is a nutritious and delicious family-friendly food book, which has just been released by our very own Zoe Bingley-Pullen. Gerald, you've got a copy in your hot little hands there. Firstly, congratulations again, Zoe.
4: Yeah.
2: Now, this isn't your first book, but I want to know, what led you to writing this one?
5: Yeah, look, I mean, I was getting a plethora of friends and clients constantly asking me about how this word longevity and or this lifestyle could fit into their routine as well. But, I mean, it's important to note that sort of the term longevity, it's a bit more of a marketing term.
2: Yeah.
5: What we really want to understand is how to increase our health span and the quality of our life. We don't need to live, you know, to 100 with poor health. Statistically, it's quite interesting. In Australia, the average age for a woman is around sort of 86, but their health span starts to decrease around those mid-60s. So what we're talking about is 15 to 20 years of potential poor health, chronic, you know, would it be mobility issues, it could be, you know, dementia, it could be some sort of cognitive decline. So the book, I really wanted to help to create some good functional input that people could apply to their life, their family's life, that will actually help to support their lifespan and their quality of day-to-day living.
4: I opened up just a random recipe and I actually misread it. It says tempeh pesto skewers with nutty salsa and zesty wombok salad, which I read as wombat salad. And I thought, gee, Zoe, you're just going a little bit off piece here.
5: Zoe, a little bit extreme.
4: Now, what's your favourite? This is a beautiful book and congratulations.
5: Thank you so much.
4: What's your favourite recipe? What's your favourite?
5: Look, my favourite would have to be the chilli salmon and mushroom lettuce cups. And the reason is they've just pumped full of good nutrition. You've got some, you know, really good omega-3 fatty acids in there. We've got those lovely anti-inflammatories. We've got mushrooms in there. But again, mushrooms are beautiful. They're a little bit of plant-based protein, but we've got your B vitamins and we've got something called ergothionine, which is a beautiful flavonoid. We need more of these, you know, diverse good nutrition, but we want to make it really tasty. So getting good marinades, getting good, you know, herbs and spices in there is such a beautiful way to obviously get these foods on the plate that actually have such superior nature when it comes to your overall nutrition.
4: How's this for lunch, Sarah Marie?
5: Yeah, go.
4: Honey roast beef with Dutch carrots, ooh, broccoli.
5: Oh, that's a goodie, that one too.
2: Oh, that sounds delicious.
4: Set for that?
2: Yeah, I'm set.
4: What,
2: are you cooking?
4: What wine will we have with
2: tell
4: that?
2: Tell Philippa to pop a plate on the table for me. I'll come over.
4: I think
2: over.
4: A punchy little Pinot might be.
5: Bit of extra resveratrol in
4: extra
5: there.
4: Extra Zoe,
5: it'll,
4: yes.
5: Get all the antioxidants. We like it.
2: Resveratrol, amazing.
5: Yeah.
2: I must say, Zoe, I think this book is so needed because we often hear that wealth is the new health, but it doesn't have to be that way.
5: No.
2: And you really can change it with the food on your plate.
5: Yeah, absolutely. I mean, I always coin that phrase, you don't need to be wealthy to be healthy. I think, you know, we get a little bit overwhelmed because we're told to do more to be healthy when really, if we go back to some of those functional nutritional tools that have been out there for eons and we actually apply them, you will see such an improvement to your health. I mean, we need to have 30 variety of plant-based foods. Now, this is not just fruits and vegetables. You can do grains, nuts and seeds, pulses, spices. And some people just don't know how to actually get that in their diet. A really good way to actually do it is, you know, even lean on AI a little bit. So just even just keep your food diary for a couple of days and just say, look, how do I get more of these foods? And then grab hold of my book, and I've got 1,000 different recipes. Well, I've got 100, not 1,000, but I've got 100 recipes and food plans in there as well. But again, it doesn't have to be as confusing, and it doesn't have to be incredibly costing to actually increase your overall well-being.
4: And I found dessert for us.
2: Oh, yes. Okay.
5: Oh, yes,
4: and
5: go.
4: It only serves two, so it's just you and me.
2: Oh, okay.
4: Berry, watermelon, and walnut parfait.
5: Oh, it's beautiful. Also, and there's also a gorgeous cardamom and beetroot slice in there, which sounds like an interesting combo, but they're actually just yummy. And again, another good way to get those nuts in there, and just different spices that you might not normally conventionally use that are great for our health.
2: Well, congratulations again.
5: Thank
2: Recipes
5: you.
2: For Longevity is out, and you'll find it at all good bookstores or online. More coming up next.
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9: It's 16 degrees at 9 o'clock. Good morning, I'm Bianca Carboni. A 46-year-old from Byford in Perth South will face court today, charged with murder. He's accused of stabbing a man near the intersection of Mandurah Road and Chesterfield Road in East Rockingham on Friday evening. The 44-year-old later died in hospital. A vehicle believed to be connected to the attack was set on fire. Authorities are hunting for the great white shark that killed a man at a popular Perth beach. 63-year-old Greg O'Neill was bitten while swimming close to shore in Sorrento on Friday. His family says he was a generous and devoted family man who loved the ocean. Fisheries Minister Jackie Jarvis says the shark must be removed from the water.
13: These are a protected species. What I have done is, in this exceptional circumstance, I've considered the exceptional circumstances of the attack, the hazard posed by this shark and potential recovery of coronial evidence. I have ordered a catch and kill for this shark.
9: One Nation political party leader Pauline Hanson is expected to visit Western Australia next month. She's set to give a keynote presentation at the Pastoralists and Grazers Association of WA's annual convention. It will be her first visit to the state since her party won the Secret Harbour by-election. The federal opposition has unveiled an election commitment aimed at protecting Australian drivers from global oil shocks. Under the coalition's promise, fuel taxes would automatically drop by 27 cents a litre when Brent crude trades above $100 a barrel for 2 weeks. It would also reduce the heavy vehicle road user charge to zero. The measure would cost the budget around $950 million each time it's enacted. Opposition leader Angus Taylor says the fee would be covered by his other promise to reduce the tobacco excise.
14: It's fully funded. So we want to see $15 off a tank of petrol, 27 cents a litre, and that's fully funded through our cut to the tobacco excise. The cut to tobacco excise will raise $8 billion of funding. We've worked through that with the Parliamentary Budget Office.
9: Fire has erupted near an international airport in Saudi Arabia's capital, Riyadh. Yemen's Houthi rebels have claimed responsibility for striking sensitive locations in the capital and an oil export hub in Yanbu. The escalating strikes could threaten to further disrupt global energy supplies. The US president has executed his ban of select media outlets from the White House. Donald Trump's accusing CNN, MS Now and Politico of reporting fake news, warning similar bans will follow for any other outlet promoting fiction and lies. CNN reporter Betsy Klein says the ban is already in effect.
15: I walk in, I tap my badge, and it beeps a couple of different times. It turns red, blue, and green, and it didn't accept my PIN number. The Secret Service agent in the guardhouse told me that it had been deactivated.
9: In finance, the Australian dollar is buying 71.3 US cents.
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9: The Lions have booked their spot to take on Fremantle in the 2026 Grand Final after a thriller at the MCG. Brisbane clinched a 9-point victory over Hawthorn, sealing the win with a late goal from Hugh McCluggage. Coach Chris Fagan says the final minutes were intense.
16: I thought we were in a bit of trouble. They obviously would have had a strategy to try and lock the ball in. Somehow or other it popped out. Here we got a free kick, which I think was there, and was able to go back and kick the goal and give us the lead. There was still plenty of time for the margin to change or for them to kick a goal themselves.
9: Peel Thunder take on Claremont in the Waffle Grand Final today. Kickoff is at 1:10 at Optus Stadium. That's the latest news and sport.
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20: We start in Richwood this morning. The Mitchell Freeway northbound before Hester Avenue. A crash there has seen the left side lane blocked. No traffic delays and do proceed with caution. A reminder, wet weather is impacting our roads this morning. Please do switch your headlights on. Ensure a safe braking distance and be patient and courteous. In terms of the CBD and Metro, no major delays this morning. I'm Isaac Malcrone. I'm Perth's traffic leader, 6PR.
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22: Cloudy in Perth today with a medium chance of showers, most likely in the morning. Light winds are expected and a top of 22 degrees. There's no rain forecast for the next 3 days. Sunny tomorrow with a max of 23. Partly cloudy on Tuesday and 22 degrees. Right now it's 16 degrees. More news at 10 o'clock on Perth 6PR.
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23: Good morning, everyone. 7 minutes past nine on 882 6PR. Big thanks to the team this morning at the House of Wellness for keeping us informed. We're going to keep you informed over the next few hours as well. Hopefully a little bit entertained, and I'm looking for your feedback. There is a lot happening in the first hour of the program this morning. We're going to start with Johnny Farnham. Tonight, some of the biggest names in Australian music are gathering to celebrate him, but his family has just confirmed that John himself won't be there because of his deteriorating health, which is really sad news. So this morning, we are going to celebrate the music, and I'm asking you, what is the best John Farnham song and what memory comes with it? Then probably about 9:20 this morning, depending on what feedback you're giving to me, we're going to change gears and we're going to talk about uranium and ask the question, why is uranium suddenly back in the global energy conversation? Jonathan Fisher from Cauldron Energy joins us to explain why attitudes are changing, why WA still won't approve new uranium mines, and whether the world's growing appetite for electricity is what's changing the equation. And I'd like your feedback on that, because a lot of us are becoming more open to the idea of having uranium mines here in Western Australia. And I know you've heard me bang on about this over the last few days. I was over in Sydney, Queensland the last few weeks, and a number of the conferences that I was hosting had big conversations about AI and how the heck we're going to power all the demand for the electricity to run the data centres. And nuclear is a very big part of that equation. So we'll have that conversation, then we'll lighten things up a little bit. Kylie Minogue, as we know, is playing the AFL Grand Final next weekend, and we are going to talk to a woman who has made an entire career out of being Kylie. That's all before 10. Then Dane Mepham's going to join me for sport. Mark Reddings is at the Waffle Grand Final. Plus Samson Tooks joins us for a table talk on dog nutrition. Now, you might be thinking, Chrissy, why? Oh, I hosted Coburn's Fur Walk a couple of weeks ago, you might remember, and I met the world's largest dog. He's called Gorilla, and I met Gorilla's mum, Pi Sampson, and she's got such an interesting story. And many of us will have the puppy dog at the table and we'll feed the dog under the table. I know we've been guilty of that. And that has actually caused huge issues for my dog, Soda, who now has a disease called pancreatitis. Bit of cheese, bit of biscuit, some ham, that won't bother her. It has bothered her, and that actually bothered poor old Pi's original dog, so much so that she became a dog nutritionist. So we'll have a chat with her on Table Talk, so you can ask any questions you want on dog nutrition. And Andrew Williams is going to join us to wrap up the morning with movies this morning. And remember, our caller of the weekend is going home with a Gidgestock Festival camping weekend valued at $215. Now, we have to admit that we don't know a lot about it. If you are listening to us talking with Darren this morning and yesterday for the gardening show, I mean, he loves Gidgy, and so it's just beautiful at this time of year, which it is. Perfect time for a festival. They've got live bands, campfires, dancing under the stars, and this prize gives you two nights camping. It's valued at $215. They even cook your breakfast for you on the Sunday morning. So that is for our caller of the weekend. So get involved, team. The only way to win that one is give me a yell, 133882. You can text me, but it won't get you through to being in the magic prize, 0487999882. Or you can always join our conversation on the 6PR Facebook page. All right. First up this morning, I want to go to our talkie, and that is, what is your best Johnny Farnham song? So that's the question for you this morning. What's your best Johnny Farnham song? And we've already got a lot of feedback for that. The reason, and it's a pretty poignant reason we're asking you that this morning, is because tonight some of the biggest names in Australian music will gather at Rod Laver Arena, for the Songs of Johnny Farnham, a living legend. But overnight, John's family confirmed he won't be there. Really sad. His health has deteriorated in recent months, and I know the idea was to have him there so he could see how much he is loved. But his family says he now requires continuous oxygen. He has to use a wheelchair and is receiving 24-hour nursing care at home. So he just cannot make it to the concert. They are telling everyone that he will be watching at home. He will feel the love. His health battles, as we know, date back, I think it's 2022. He was diagnosed with oral cancer and underwent major surgery for that. It's been an amazing career. Whispering Jack sold more than 1.6 million copies. He's won 21 ARIA Awards. That's pretty impressive. And he was also Australian of the Year back in 1987. And somehow many different generations of Aussies have ended up with a Farnham song attached to a moment in their lives. I know for my parents, it was Sadie the Cleaning Lady. For me, it was things like, you know, You're the Voice. And tonight's concert lineup includes the who's who of Australian music musicians. We've got Jimmy Barnes, Tina Arena, Human Nature, Jessica Marboy, Kate Sobrano, Keith Urban, Ross Wilson, Richard Marx, and there's even Celine Dion. And I believe, don't think Celine's actually there in person, but she's certainly doing a video link in and doing a set. And Hugh Jackman is also going to appear via satellite. So it's a massive night, huge tribute, really sad that he can't be there. But we'd like to celebrate the music this morning. So we're asking you, what is your best Johnny Farnham song? And I want the memory that comes with it. So was it for a wedding, a road trip, a school concert, a concert in general, your mum or dad, or are you, maybe you absolutely belted out when no one else is in the car? I'd want to hear a few. Now this one will be the one from my mum and dad's generation.

0: So just going through the text line, I think we've gone through a couple there. Maxine has texted through and say, you're the voice, and he is the voice. He is the voice, Maxine, isn't he? We had Andrea come through to say, good morning, Chrissy. My favourite Johnny Farnham song is Two Strong Hearts. Andrea, I hope you enjoyed that little rendition there. Now, Stuart's texted in. Max, I'm going to stick this one over to you, mate. He's asked us to play Down on the Border by Little River Band when Johnny was the lead singer. Do you reckon he can work some magic and find that sometime during the program, not right now?
1: I can do that for Stuart.
0: You can, because you're a legend. That's why I surround myself with legendary human beings. I've got Isaac and I've got Max here, so we're between us all. We've got this one covered. Aileen, always beautiful to hear from you, Aileen. She has said, Chrissy, Johnny Farnham is not only a brilliant singer, he's also a great entertainer. So many wonderful songs. My suggestion is Two Strong Hearts. Fantastic. Thank you, Aileen. And Marie said, oh, special touch of paradise. I forgot that. They used to play that at the, we have to find that. We used to play that at the end of like the school balls and stuff like that when I was a kid growing up. Yes, I'm aging myself. Marie says, beautiful song, reminds me of the wonderful happy times when my children were so young growing up. And we've got another one here from Carl in Wanneroo that says, Chrissy, regarding the wonderful Johnny Farnham, there's a great duet he did with Colleen Hewitt called Get Closer. He did it in the late 1970s on a Channel 9 show, and it always stayed with me. Carl and Wanneroo, I'm not sure if we're going to be able to magic that one, even with Max's powers of computing knowledge, but I'll see what we can do for you. And often what they do with those shows is they just ditch them afterwards. It's not like today where we keep things, a big database, often they're ditched. And Andrea says, my choice, because it meant so much to me and my mum and my dad, especially when my dad got really sick, he had a stroke, and my mum looked after him for 2 years before he passed away at 67. Thank you, Andrea, for that memory. And if I go over to our socials where we asked you a little bit earlier on, and we had a gorgeous one come through from Christine on Instagram who's listening to us over in Melbourne via the app. She said, Chrissy, I'm in Melbourne for the show. Came over from Perth. So good thing you got your ticket before the Dockers got into the grand final. So emotional after seeing the announcement late last night. The show will hit even harder now this evening. It will. Lucky you, Christine, being at that. Wayne says, Chrissy, too many of them. Too many of them I like. I like just about all of them. Alan says, Two Strong Hearts. Phil says, A Touch of Paradise. Can you find that, Max? Go on, do that while I keep wittering on here. Sue says, all of Johnny's songs are the best. Matthew says, Touch of Paradise as well. Max is trying. He's trying. Mark on Facebook says, Chrissy, no, not Sadie, please. Could you find maybe Chain Reaction? Eagle Eye says, Sadie, and that's what we opened up with, Eagle Eye, so I hope you like that one. Nicole said, I have so many, Chrissy. Chain Reaction, That's Freedom, Please Don't Ask Me, In Your Hand, Reason, Burn For You. And Cole says, Angels and Special Touch of Paradise. Actually, Aileen, you said Angels as well. We'll see what we can do as the morning goes on. And Jen in Facebook says, I don't think anyone really expected him to attend the concert. Yes, he did eventually accept the concert going ahead, as some of the money actually goes to head, mouth and cancer research. Jen, thank you for that reminder. That's a really special one. Yes, and you're right. I think we all hoped that he would attend the concert and we'll be able to see him there smiling and tapping his feet and maybe just, you know, mouthing along with the show. But I don't think we really, really expected him to be there. We've got here Digger in Canning Vale says, Hi, Chrissy, Burn For You with Tommy Emmanuel on guitar. Just watched Finding the Voice. It's a documentary yesterday. Absolutely inspirational. Thanks for the heads up there, Digger. Appreciate that. And Gary says, Hi, Chrissy. JF, great version of Three Dogs Night. Didn't know that there was that version out there. Max, have you magicked something up for us?
1: I have. I've got A Touch of Paradise, which is the one everyone has been talking about.
0: All right, let's go out to a break with that and hear a little bit of this. Then we'll go and we'll talk about, we'll find out what's happening on the roads. And then we're going to get into this conversation about uranium and changing attitudes towards uranium and what it is that's driving it.

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1: It really is paradise out there this morning. The Mitchell, Kwinana and Graham Farmer freeways are flowing well this morning, as is the Northbridge Tunnel in both directions. The Tonkin and Roe highways both are flowing. In the CBD and the Metro, there's no major delays. And a reminder that the Tarmac West Celebration of Motorsport is on today at Langley Park, Riverside Drive, close between Barrack Street and Plain Street. I'm Isaac Mulgrone on Perth's traffic leader, 6PR.
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5: 23 minutes past nine, you're on 882 6PR, and we will go back to some of your Johnny Farner memories as the show unfolds. I want to talk about a very curious Australian contradiction next up on the program. We dig uranium out of the ground and we sell it overseas so that other countries can generate nuclear power. But we are prohibited from building a commercial nuclear power station ourselves. And here in Western Australia, you are allowed to explore for uranium. In fact, you can even get a grant from the government to do so. But the state government then won't approve a new uranium mine, which seems a little bit... I don't understand that one. And all of that is precisely at the moment that the world is asking a really big question. Where are we going to get all the electricity we need? We've got electrification, industry, EVs, data centres, AI. The appetite for reliable power, reliable power is growing enormously. So this morning, I don't want to have the old nuclear good or bad argument with anyone. I want to understand how we got here and whether the assumptions that we made about uranium decades ago still stack up today. Jonathan Fisher joins us. He is the CEO of Cauldron Energy. He is one of Australia's best known uranium industry advocates. I have had him on the morning program before here on 6PR. It's always an interesting conversation, and I'm glad that he's managed to get up early on a Sunday morning and join me. Hello, Jono.
4: G'day, Chrissy. I'm well. Thanks for having me.
5: Excellent. Let's go back to the beginning, shall we? Why did uranium become public enemy number one? Because you can't understand today's debate without understanding the history, really, can you? So for generations of Australians, the word nuclear brings up bombs, Cold War, you know, Chernobyl, Fukushima, all the radioactive waste even, which we've had big discussions about where to store it. So what actually drove Australia, and particularly WA, away from the uranium and nuclear energy in the first place? Why did we go away from it?
4: Well, look, many Australians won't know that, you know, we used to be at the forefront of nuclear technology globally. We have been mining uranium for a very long time, and actually we were leaders in the enrichment services as well. However, look, it is a long-standing, generally Labor Party policy that has permeated through our system now for a good long while, and in 1998, essentially, you know, nuclear energy, commercial nuclear energy in this country was banned under the EPBC Act.
5: So, what was the decision though? Was it about technology, environmental risk, waste, or was it just the product of the politics of the time?
4: It was a product of the politics of the time because
5: public sentiment. Yeah.
4: Well, everyone should know that we operate a medical research reactor, which makes us world leaders in nuclear medicine. But that reactor at the time needed to be replaced, and there needed to be agreement within Parliament for that. And as part of that, as part of getting agreement to continue our world leading nuclear medicine, then there was a backroom deal done essentially with the Greens and the Australian Democrats. And that banned commercial deployment of nuclear energy in Australia as a price for continuing to be a world leader in nuclear medicine. I find that shocking.
5: Yeah, I do too. You know the concerns that people had globally about nuclear energy and radioactive waste, etc. Were any of those fears legitimate? Was there anything that was a real?
4: Well, look, absolutely. In that, you know, we've seen what happened in Chernobyl and at Fukushima, and those lessons need to be learned. I think the world has moved on from there, and certainly the technology that is available today completely removes some of those major risks. So yes, there were concerns. Absolutely. Were those concerns appropriate for the time? Perhaps. Are they appropriate now with today's technology? No.
5: Yeah. So bring us forward to 2026. How has nuclear technology changed? What has changed safety-wise then?
4: So we have what's called advanced reactors now, where they have passive safety features. So, you know, they don't overheat and melt down and stuff like that. Just
5: which was
4: this
5: your problem
4: year,
5: with Chernobyl or Fukushima.
4: Which was, so, you know, even Fukushima, which you say is a Japanese reactor, was designed in the 60s and built in the 70s. You know, was that old.
5: Wow. Okay.
4: Looking to today, in the last year, there have been six new advanced reactor designs gone critical, so coming to a sort of a testing operation in the US alone, which is, you know, a remarkable achievement. It shows that, you know, new nuclear technology is being developed around the world. You know, Australia decides maybe we don't want to do that just yet, but we certainly can play a role in the value chain by ensuring there's enough uranium there for those that need it.
5: Yeah, can you go back to the passive safety systems for me that are being built into these new reactors? Because I think that might assist people to perhaps progress their thinking about safety.
4: So, for example, with Chernobyl, Chernobyl was a reactor that has what's called a positive power coefficient to it. So the hotter it gets, the more energy it produces, which means it gets hotter, which produces more energy. Now, that doesn't sound like a good thing, right? Because that can lead to a runaway reaction. Modern reactors are built with negative power coefficients. So actually, if it gets too hot, it'll shut down. And therefore, it will not undergo the same sort of meltdown processes.
5: Are there any safety risks that can never be completely eliminated?
4: I would say there's safety risks in crossing the road, Chrissy. So yes, there are things that could occur. However, you know, in a risk managed framework, I think, the rest of the world understands that, you know, those risks are now pretty well controlled.
5: Yeah. Now, you did just touch on there, and I'm sorry I sort of steamrolled it over the top of you. This contradiction, you know, we became really comfortable digging uranium out of our ground, selling it to other countries to make nuclear electricity, but not comfortable with doing it ourselves. So where did that distinction come from?
4: That's a good question. Mm-hmm. And you say that we are comfortable. Look, as a country, Australia has more uranium than any place on earth, but we're only the fourth largest producer because it is still banned in Western Australia, in Queensland and New South Wales.
5: So your company recently got a grant to actually explore for uranium,
4: but you
5: can't actually dig it out.
4: That's a curious one. I note that there's been a little bit of media and questions in Parliament about that.
5: Yeah.
4: Look, our company is actively exploring for uranium in Western Australia.
5: Yeah.
4: We have a lot of it. We have world-leading environmental standards and a workforce capable of doing it. Right now, the government doesn't let us mine it. However, I'm advocating pretty strongly, obviously, for a change in that policy. And it means that Australia, Western Australia in particular, could help our global partners decarbonise. One of the issues around the nuclear renaissance, if you will, is that there might not be enough uranium to supply the world.
5: Yeah, because we're so hungry for it with the data centres and everything else.
4: That's right. So it's not only the world needs more uranium, but it's currently quite a bifurcated industry where, look, China's got lots of it. China's buying it all from Kazakhstan and Russia. The West doesn't really want to buy from the East because there's an energy security. It's a national security issue. And so the Western world needs more Western supply.
5: So let's have a talk about how it fits in with renewables. And I think that's where the conversation becomes quite unnecessarily tribal, if you like. Are we arguing for nuclear against wind, solar and batteries, or is there something else to it?
4: So I think no nuclear proponent is one-eyed. Yeah. We're quite an inclusive bunch, and we would say that we can sit alongside renewable energy.
5: Mm-hmm.
4: Modern reactors absolutely can flex up and down with the needs of intermittent renewable energy. That does happen around the world. I think the timeframes around deployment in Australia has been one of the major issues. Also, a very effective line from the last election was that the government would be forced to cut Medicare to pay for nuclear reactors, which was a very effective scare campaign. We're, as a sort of a broader industry advocate, what I advocate for, first of all, is how do we make sure that we play a role soon, and that is by doing what we do best in exporting uranium. And then secondly, that discussion around whether we build reactors in Australia, they are two separate issues. You can do one without the other. I personally believe we should do both in time, but there's one thing that we can do right now.
5: So you would advocate for yourselves, you're exploring for it, to be able to create a new mine. How many mines do we have in Australia, just to let everyone
4: know? So right now there are three operating uranium mines in Australia. There's the Olympic Dam by BHP. There's a mine owned by General Atomics, which is a US company. That's called the Heathgate Mine. And then Boss Energy has the Honeymoon Mine.
5: And where does all that uranium go?
4: So that's all mined out of South Australia, and that goes to the US, Japan, Korea, UK, EU.
5: And there's a waiting list, is there, for uranium for those areas?
4: Yes, absolutely. And this is quite funny. The industry is sold out. We're full. We cannot supply anyone else. Yet the Prime Minister, Mr. Albanese, has signed a deal with India suggesting we should be exporting, large amounts of uranium to that country.
5: Everyone looked at and thought, fantastic, there's a new market. However.
4: Yeah, but my point to Mr. Albanese is that's great, but, if you want us to supply India, do you want us to stop supplying the US or Japan or the UK? I don't think so.
5: Because we don't have enough uranium to meet their demand.
4: So what we need to do is increase production as an industry. Now, some of that production can come from existing mines running a bit harder.
5: Yeah.
4: However, logically, the best way to increase production is ensure that there's diversified production out of Western Australia, Queensland, New South Wales, as well as South Australia.
5: Let me give you the argument from a person who's listening, perhaps who's still slightly unconvinced about the uranium thing. They'll say, hang on, nuclear plants can be expensive. Some take a long time to build. We've still got radioactive waste. And when something does go badly wrong, history tells us the consequences can be enormous. We've just gone through the safety upgrades, etc. If you want Australians to reconsider nuclear, you have to answer those questions rather than wave them around. So what do you think going forward you need to do? What does the uranium industry need to do going forward to convince the people in, let's go for WA, because New South Wales has just had a shift, hasn't it? New South Wales has just put a discussion to the people there, and they've come out more in favour of uranium.
4: Yeah, so New South Wales is curious. We can go back to those other questions in a second. New South Wales, there is a bill before Parliament. It's actually passed the upper house first, and it's now before the lower house. That's a private member's bill by an MLC named John Ruddock. And there's been some polling that has just been released out of that New South Wales on the back of the New South Wales sort of advocacy push, which shows 67% of New South Welsh people support uranium mining because they understand that it helps global decarbonisation. So I think the contribution of, you know, how does uranium mined in Australia help abate carbon emissions overseas? Yeah. That is the critical thing to generate support for our industry. Now, in terms of whether we build reactors down the track in Australia, they are separate issues, and that is around time frame, to be honest.
5: All right. So tell me, why are you still looking for uranium if you have no prospect at this point in time of getting a mine?
4: Well, Chrissy, people may not know my background, but my last job before I was instrumental in getting the radioactive waste facility that we have already operating in Western Australia. I got that approved, financed, built. Literally, if you've FOI'd the government approvals, my signature on the bottom of it.
5: Yeah.
4: So I had to change policy with respect to radiation then. That was policy about putting radioactive material in the ground.
5: Yeah.
4: I now want to change policy again with respect to radiation, this time taking radiation out of the ground. Yeah. And let me tell you, radioactive waste was a lot more, frankly, controversial and emotive than uranium mining.
5: Yeah.
4: So I've done it once before, and I'm very confident that we will do it again. And I think it's a very well-supported argument, uranium mining in Western Australia, from almost everyone I talk to. The anti-side to that is a small but vocal minority.
5: All right, Jonathan, we're going to have to leave it there, but I thank you very much for coming in this morning.
4: Thanks, Chrissy.
5: Jonathan Fisher, CEO of Cauldron Energy, and he's guiding us through that conversation today. And I want to ask you, I want you to forget about whether you've traditionally been for or against nuclear. If Australia's demand for electricity keeps growing, what would you need to see on safety, cost, waste and reliability before you would be prepared to put nuclear on the table? Is there something that you would like to see before we'd say, yep, actually, I get how this would fit into us, providing a reliable baseload power. I can see why other countries are saying yes and ticking off in big, big numbers to have nuclear reactors. So why aren't we able to supply the decarbonisation of the globe? Coming up, we're definitely changing gears. We're talking to a little bundle of energy.
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5: 18 minutes to 10 on 882 6PR. 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Your text is 0487 999 882. And Anna said, "Hey Chrissy, a good and necessary discussion. I think as a society, not just government, we need to get over the knee-jerk high moral ground stance that so many take regarding uranium mining. It should be used for good reasons, just as Jonathan described. It can help provide us a very reliable future source of energy among wind and solar. I think we need intelligent debate and assurances that the mining will be sensible and sensitive." Yes, Eileen, you're correct. So we go right back to the mining. They need to be sensible. And then I think it's interesting to hear the progression as far as the safety goes as well. And I'm wondering if that would actually convince some of you that it is actually a good thing we've moved on from the Chernobyls of the world. Mark in Melville has said, "Chrissy, this is because Australia is being messed around by multinational conglomerates. We supply raw materials, yet do not increase their value here before selling them onto international markets. It's a concerted effort to extract the true value from our country while at the same time keeping us dependent on other suppliers for everything of usable value. Every industry, from vehicle manufacturing to meat to mining, our innovation and ability to create has been systematically destroyed," regards Mark and Mel. Mark, that is a very, very thoughtful text. Thank you for that. Michael, can you get someone on to talk about the disadvantages of mining uranium? Mike, I think we did talk about some of the disadvantages. I'm pretty sure we did cover off some of the disadvantages of uranium, and then also, because it's the disadvantages that have been holding people back from mining it for ages, where other countries seem to be happy to go forward and embrace a new technology. One of the conferences that I was at last week, and we're looking at AI, was saying that all of the AI data centers in America at the moment, on a daily basis, consume the same amount of power, and this is, you know, power that is necessary to power Pakistan for a day, which is massive. And our beautiful big Pawsey supercomputer here that does things like it's able to, you know, map the human DNA in a couple of hours instead of 25 years, which is what was happening X amount of years ago. The speed at which we can do things now, thanks to AI, is amazing. That actually uses the same amount of power and water every day as the city of Joondalup does. So we've got this voracious appetite now for power, which sadly cannot be provided by renewables. Let's have a quick look at some of these Johnny Farnham checks that are coming in, because they're coming back thick and fast. Di says, Chrissy, Johnny Farnham, what an icon. I love the song he did for the troops. You'll never walk alone. There wasn't a dry eye. Absolutely beautiful. Jan says, a couple more all-time faves are Infatuation and Please Don't Ask Me from the album Uncovered in 1980. Another one, old favourite, Everything Is Out of Season, Burn For You, and the one that he wrote himself. What was that one? Playing to Win. Oh, yeah, once played live. That is fantastic. And Steve says, Chrissy, my favourite Johnny Farnham song has to be I Can Do Anything. If you listen to the words, it's such an inspirational song that gives me courage when things seem to be challenged.

0: 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Keep the conversation flowing. 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
1: That crash still causing issues in Richwood this morning. The Mitchell Freeway northbound before Hester Ave. There are police and ambos on site this morning, and there are currently no traffic delays, but do proceed with caution. It is wet out there this morning, so switch your headlights on, ensure a safe braking distance, and be patient and courteous. I'm Isaac Mulgrone. I'm Perth's traffic leader, 6PR.
2: Okay, so for this Tuesday's Oz Lotto, I think I'll pick 23. See, 23 is actually quite fascinating. It's the lowest prime number that consists of consecutive digits.
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1: To 11 minutes to 10, team. Now, it's not just Fremantle taking to the MCG next week. Kylie Minogue will be taking the stage as the AFL infuses some Australian musical culture into the big dance.

0: into what it takes to be Kylie. Joining us is Lucy Holmes. She is the star of award-winning production 100% Kylie. Good morning, Lucy.
1: Good morning, Chrissy. How are you?
0: Very well. Even better for speaking to you. How the heck did you get into the job of being Kylie?
1: I know, it's a bit crazy. I have done the show 100% Kylie now for 25 years, which is just wild. But I studied a Bachelor of Music Theatre at university doing singing and dancing and acting, and I was doing a lot of session work as a singer and realised quite quickly that I looked very much like Kylie and I could mimic her voice. So I just used to have a lot of fun at gigs by pulling out Kylie songs. And back in the day, an agent who was looking after, you know, Bjorn Again and a lot of the big shows saw me and said, look, no one's doing Kylie. You're a dead ringer for her. Why don't you think about it? And we started the show, and then it became a full-time job that took me around the world for 25 years.
0: What a terrible happy coincidence that has been. Hey, Lucy, what's the one thing you've picked up?

0: about Kylie that you perhaps never would have known before, just by playing?
1: Oh, gosh. Hmm? I think the wonderful thing about Kylie is she is so just joyful and effervescent, and there's just no scandals around Kylie. And I think the wonderful part about performing as her is all that goodwill and love and joy that everyone has for Kylie, it kind of replicates when you impersonate her. And I think I'm very much that kind of person as well. So the synchronicity in that is what has just been beautiful for me.
0: That's gorgeous. You said you've befriended Kylie Minogue and, in fact, the whole family. How did you form that relationship?
1: Well, I wouldn't say I'm friends with her. I would say that she's been very kind to us over the years. She was started following me on Twitter back in the day, and she sent us a quote and sent everybody a quote saying we were the best Kylie show in the world. Ooh. And then her parents came to a show. Danny came to shows. Her brother Brendan came to shows, and they all come backstage. And I think they were the loveliest people. And then Danny's kept in touch. And so I think they've seen the level of the show is so high, and they realise, I mean, Kylie's dad said to me at the time I met him, he goes, oh, we should put you on the payroll because you two are nonstop. You're great promotion for Kylie. And I was like, for sure. So I think they've seen that it's been a really, you know, a great thing to have a full stage show touring for her benefit, really.
0: That's gorgeous. Do you get invited to like Christmas and that if she can't rock up? They say, oh, we'll just get the spare Kylie to come.
1: I would. I'd be there in a heartbeat.
0: All right. The playlist this weekend, obviously she's at the MCG for the AFL. Have you managed to get any insights into what that set list might be?
1: You know what? I haven't. And I actually have some of my dancers are working for her, but everyone is staying very tight-lipped because there's lots of NDAs. Oh. So I don't know, but I would put money on the fact that you'll hear a bit of Padam Padam, a little bit of Love at First Sight, a little bit of Spinning Around. I think those three are definite. And then I think there'll be a few surprises as well.
0: What songs would you like to see performed? If you were out there as Kylie, what would you go, yep, I'm singing this?
1: I would love her to sing a little bit of Better the Devil You Know, because that's one of my favourite songs of hers. It's so classic. It's so 90s. But I think everybody wants to hear Spinning Around. I think that's kind of her number one anthem. So I'm hoping she ends with that.
0: Fantastic. And there are rumours that this Aussie icon is making an appearance.
2: Hi, Kylie. It's Kath Day or Not. How are you two fantabulous people? We're in the prelims of AFL, and I'm in the prelims of talking with the event organisers on, yes, maybe a few songs and things with Kylie / Eponine Ray.
0: Do you know if Kath Day will actually be, or Kath Day Knight, excuse me, will be making an appearance?
1: Look, she's done it before, so why not do it again? I think that would bring the house down.
0: That's fabulous. Do you know them in real life?
1: I don't know, my gosh, but they are icons, aren't they?
0: Someone needs to find them for me because I want to find out if she's on the show, on the AFL Grand Final next week. I'm on the hunt.
1: Good luck.
0: Good luck there. How long do you reckon, as a Kylie performer and impersonator, how long do you reckon your career will span for? Will you mirror her all the way through?
1: Well, that's the thing. I'm a little bit younger than Kylie. I'm about 11 years younger. And so, and she just hasn't stopped. And so we haven't stopped. Yeah. And sometimes you think, oh, you know, is it kind of winding down? And then she'll release like a song like Padam Padam that just goes back to number one. She's back doing world tours. She's back, you know, she's about to do touring with Harry Styles. And you think, oh, and then it kicks off again, and then we get super busy again. And so I'm like, if Kylie can keep at it, then we will just keep at it too. So there's no end date on this. We still love doing the show. We love all the costumes. The crowd still love it. It's such it's the most joyous job to do. So as long as she's still going to keep going, I think we'll keep going.
0: And will you be at the grand final?
1: Not at this stage, not unless I can get a sneaky ticket. But I am, and I don't even know how much I can say, but I am doing something at the AFLW performance that's happening in the same week. So I'm going to be down in Geelong doing something, my own mini version. The AFLW is doing their own version of Kylie, starring me. So that's going to be so much fun.
0: And even as you were saying that, I got to hear the hesitance in your voice. What did my NDA say? If I was you, I'd rock up at the AFL. I'd stand at the front and say, oh, I can't get out the back. My bus won't get through. Can you just let me through?
1: Correct.
0: That's what I should be doing.
1: That.
0: Do that in sequence and post it.
1: That's a great idea. idea. Just grab some fake security guards and just walk straight on in.
0: It'll be a viral moment for you, Lucy Holmes. Thank you so much for having a chat to us today. We really appreciate it.
1: No problem. Thanks for having me. Go Frio.
0: There, go Frio. Lucy Holmes, who has probably spent more time studying Kylie than Kylie has. I reckon we'll be back after these messages.
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0: Yeah, we've covered some ground in this hour of the program, haven't we? Starting off with Johnny Farnham and a great tribute. Thank you, everyone, for your input to that one. That was absolutely phantasmagorical. We finished off with a bit of fun and sequins. Off to the AFL with our own special take with Lucy Holmes embodying is probably a better word for the singing budgie, Kylie. And right in the middle, we put a very serious discussion about the progression of uranium and whether we're more open to having uranium here now, uranium mining here in Australia, in particular Western Australia. And we will keep that conversation going, I'm sure. Coming up, sport with Dane Mepham. Get ready to put on your AFL.
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22: It's 17 degrees at 10 o'clock. Good morning, I'm Bianca Carboni. Police have charged a 20-year-old over a house fire in Hillary's. He's accused of setting fire to items in the kitchen area yesterday morning. Flames spread to other areas of the home and caused about $1 million worth of damage. He's due in Perth Magistrates Court today. Police have also charged a man over a fatal stabbing in East Rockingham. A 44-year-old man was wounded near the intersection of Mandra Road and Chesterfield Road on Friday evening. He died in hospital while a vehicle believed to be connected to the attack was set on fire. A 46-year-old Byford man will face court today charged with murder. It was the second stabbing in Perth in a 21-hour period. A man in his 20s was wounded yesterday afternoon in Lakeside, Joondalup. Police say there's no ongoing threat to the public. The swimmer killed by a shark at a popular Perth beach is being remembered as a generous and devoted family man. 63-year-old Greg O'Neill was fatally bitten off the Sorrento shore on Friday morning. His family says he was about to become a grandfather and gave his children so much love, care and opportunity. Locals have left floral tributes by the sand.
1: We're absolutely devastated.
2: To see it like this and, you know, even have the boys ask why the beach is closed is just a really strange and eerie feeling.
1: I went down to put a poppy on the pole. I'm an RSL man and I always carry poppies and this, I thought, needed that.
22: The Fisheries Minister has made a catch and kill order for the great white shark responsible for the man's death. The Prime Minister is pushing for Australia to secure a seat on the United Nations Security Council. It's the powerful group that makes major decisions about global peace and conflicts. Anthony Albanese says our nation is an ideal candidate given it's a global leader in keeping children safe online.
4: There are now 20 countries at least have implemented some form of legislation or controls as well in order to protect children. And we see with Apple's new products all designed at protecting children as well.
22: Perth Boorloo Bridge will be closed for about 2 weeks from this Tuesday for staged maintenance and repairs. Main Road says the structure remains safe and will continue to be open to pedestrians and cyclists on weekends and outside advertised closure periods. The $105 million bridge opened just under 2 years ago. A lighting cable detached and fell late last year. In finance, the Australian dollar is buying 71.3 US cents.
21: 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Perth 6PR.
22: The Brisbane Lions have kept their premiership three-peat dreams alive with a thrilling 9-point victory over the Hawks at the MCG. Hawthorn made a fierce comeback to snatch the lead with less than a minute remaining, but Brisbane tore the game back with two dramatic late goals. Lions coach Chris Fagan says the outcome could have easily gone either way.
23: Obviously really happy that we came out on the right side of the ledger, but even if we hadn't, I still would have celebrated that game with our players and the way that they went about it. Hawthorn are unlucky. No team deserved to lose tonight. We're just, you know, lucky enough that we're in front when the siren went and we get to fight another day.
22: The Lions will face Fremantle next Saturday. And Peel Thunder go into this afternoon's Waffle Grand Final against Claremont as favourites. The minor premiers have had a week off after beating the Tigers by 28 points in the second semi-final. The Thunder will take several AFL-listed players into the decider at Perth Stadium, including Dockers defender Brennan Cox. The match starts at 10 past one. That's the latest news and sport.
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26: That crash on the Mitchell Freeway northbound before Hester Avenue in Ridgewood still causing issues this morning. The vehicle now on the left verge. Please do proceed with caution. A reminder, it is wet out there this morning. Please do drive to the conditions. Put your headlights on. Ensure a safe braking distance and be patient and courteous. Across the majors, no issues this morning, as well as the CBD and the Metro. I'm Isaac Mulgrew on Perth's traffic leader, 6PR.
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22: Cloudy in Perth today with a medium chance of showers, most likely in the morning. Light winds are expected and a top of 22 degrees. There's no rain forecast for the next 3 days. Sunny tomorrow with a max of 23. Partly cloudy on Tuesday and 22 degrees. Mostly sunny on Wednesday and also 22. Right now it's 17 degrees. 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
0: Good morning, team. 7 minutes past 10. All right, it's real, very real. Frio are going to the grand final, and not just any grand final. The Dockers are chasing their first premiership in the club's history against a Brisbane side. Wasn't that an exciting last 18 seconds of the game last night? Trying to win three flags in a row, Frio's done it a pretty difficult way. More for them, quite frankly. They could have done it easier and just won that first one. They finished the home and away season as minor premiers. They got knocked over by Hawthorn in their first final, beat Geelong. Then on Friday night found themselves 28 points down against Sydney at the SGC. I was sitting at the kitchen table watching it. The family gathered round. We're all gobsmacked. Then the shouting start when they somehow managed to kick that 5 unanswered goals in the final quarter to win by 12. But like what was happening last night, could have all changed again in that last 18 seconds. You can see how quickly it turned. Brisbane, meanwhile, survived an extraordinary preliminary final against Hawthorn last night to reach its fourth consecutive grand final. That is where my sporting knowledge sort of peters out a little bit. So let's hit this button.

0: Jane, good morning.
1: Oh, Chrissy, good morning.
0: Are you tired?
1: For me.
0: No, it's all right. We're so glad to have you. Are you a tired little budgerigar today?
1: Yeah, absolutely. There's been an unbelievable, crazy couple of days of footy in particular. Can you think of a better couple of preliminary finals? No, is the answer. It's impossible.
0: You could not. And one of the kids was asking me, Mum, what happens if they draw? I'm going, I actually don't know.
1: Well, extra time rules would have taken it to, I believe, 3 minutes either way. Either side. I believe it's 3 minutes. It's only 6 minutes of extra time. I'm fairly certain. I'll double check that, but I'm pretty sure it's not much. It's almost like it's close to a golden goal type thing.
0: That would have been.
1: It's not, but like, you know, there's not a lot of time, but that would have been very good. That's probably the only way it could have gotten better, but seriously, how good? Interestingly,
0: yes.
1: Both games, the biggest lead was 28 points.
0: Oh, it was too, you're right.
1: Yeah, both of them. Okay. So Brizzy got up by 28 early in the fourth before Hawthorn caught him back. And then, of course, they came over the top and won. And then Freo, down by 28 points just before very late in the third quarter. Unbelievable stuff. So obviously this morning, rather than us just recapping what happened, I'd rather hear from people who were watching it. Well, we've done a bit yesterday with the Freo supporters. Where were you watching it? But thoughts on last night's game, thoughts on Friday night's game, which was one of the best prelim finals we've seen that
0: maybe
1: I can remember.
0: Because we had more skin in the game than as West Australians.
1: I think that will stick in the memory of Freo supporters, obviously, given the emotional weight of coming back and winning that to put you in a grand final. But, of course, last night's game, I think that's probably one of the best games we've seen.
0: I wasn't going to watch last night's game, to be totally honest. In fact, I took the dog for a walk at 4:00. And when I got into the car, one of the family members texted me and said, you know, Mum, you should be listening to this game. So, okay, goodness me. So I turned, I was actually coming towards the dying conclusion of the game and I just sat in the car, the dog's in the back going, do you reckon we can get out now? I said, I reckon we're staying. And it got so, and then I was listening to the boys because obviously I'm listening to 6PR. They were going hell for leather about holding the ball in the end. It was 2026, you know. This is not the rule now. And I'm going, geez, they're getting into it. Geez.
1: Yeah, 100%. For me personally, that was holding the ball and that was the correct call. But I'd love to hear other people's opinions on it because it was harsh and I feel really bad for Jarman Impey there. It was either a bit of a brain fade or I think he was trying to do the right thing, but it was just so blatant and it was just a bad spot for it to happen. So I feel really bad for him personally.
0: Yeah, maybe 50 metres further away. Might have been a good idea.
1: Yeah, I wonder if he would have gotten away with it if it wasn't at the top of the goal square.
0: That's
1: I don't
0: exactly
1: know.
0: Right.
1: It's funny. And the other thing was James Sicily and Tom Barris, bad look for them post-game running up to umpires to give him a piece of their mind after the siren.
0: I didn't see that. I was too busy listening to the boys go off on the radio.
1: Yeah, okay. Well, there is some footage of both of those two players and Josh Battle, I think, as well, heading straight to an umpire. As soon as the siren went, straight over there. Some choice words by the looks. The lip readers probably could pick up what Sicily was saying. So probably not a good look there from the Hawthorn players at the end. Then there was an incident with some things being thrown on the field by Hawthorn supporters, which is pretty poor.
0: Not a good example for the little kiddies, as Roy and HG would have said.
1: No.
0: In the days gone by.
1: Roy and HG. No, but I don't know who they are.
0: I know
1: who you're talking about, but.
0: It's all right, listeners. I'm going to edumacate him during the break.
1: I know who you're talking about.
0: I listened to them call the Collingwood Grand Final 1 year. It's got to be in maybe the early 90s, was that one? And the classic line from them was, let the other little kiddies have a go, because the lead was so convincing in this Grand Final. So, all right, let's put this question to our listeners. Obviously, we want to know what Dane's just said, but also which final was more exciting? So if you watch both of them, was the Freo one more better or was the Brisbane one better? Which one was the more exciting one for you? If you had a little time machine and could go back now in your TARDIS, which one would you have wanted to see again?
1: I reckon I would have loved to see the Freo game if it was in Perth. And it was hosted here, but
0: that's asking for the Time Lord to do more than just go back in time. That's like
1: last night was unbelievable. That was a crazy game. Almost 40 goals kicked in a game of footy. I've never seen that in my lifetime, actually.
0: We've got some texts coming in. If you want to join us, please do. And remember, if you want to give us a yell, you're in the running for our caller of the day. Make it good. It's a camping price to the Gidgeystock. I'm just going completely off piste here. Have you been to the Gidgeystock at all up in Gidgeygunner?
1: No.
0: So it's a new festival weekend. Oh, and it's being held from the 9th to the 11th. We're going to see if we can get someone on the show about it. Camping, they've got bands, campfires, dancing under the stars, you get to wake up to the kookaburras, cook brekkie. I'm not sure if you have to supply your own tent or not. However, it's a night of camping and brekkie.
1: You can go without a tent, can't you?
0: There you go.
1: Just go under the stars. The weather would be good. Yeah, absolutely. Yeah.
0: I love an optimist, Dane. That's what you embody.
1: Yeah, good, no need for that.
0: Now, what happens next weekend? Answer that question for all of us for you. So you are obviously one of our sports team. Mm. What is the sports team doing next weekend? Because we obviously have tickets here at 6pm,
1: yes,
0: don't we?
1: Yes. Well, our call team will be calling from the ground, which will be Adam Papalia, Mark Reddings, Carl Langdon, Brad Hardy, and possibly one other special guest, and Mark Foreman will be on the boundary. And the rest of us will be here watching along very closely from the studio, and we'll be enjoying every minute. But it'll be a massive build up. It'll be a lot of fun. Mm-hmm. And it actually is such a good result that Freo are going to be in the grand final, because the build up is going to be immense this week. So how excited. I actually had a friend last night text me from Marseille.
0: You have a friend, that's lovely.
1: I do have one friend.
0: Yes.
1: He's in Marseille, France.
0: Yeah.
1: And he said, I only just caught the end of both of those games, and I wish that I'd got up and from the start and watched.
0: Oh, wow.
1: So I tuned in for the last 5 minutes of both games, he reckons.
0: I reckon both of them just watched the last half, maybe the last quarter of both games.
1: Quarter was brilliant. Well, no, for Freo, if you're going to watch a shortened version, you've got to go from Hayden Young's goal on three-quarter time.
0: Oh, is that the one where who was that?
1: Paddy Voss. No, that was in the last
0: impressive
1: quarter. But Hayden Young on three-quarter time dropped the left foot banger drop on straight through guts, and that gave him the spark.
0: Yeah. What about the little dude and his bloody who's that little fella?
1: Dudley. Yeah. He was good. He came to life in the last quarter. He sealed the deal with that.
0: Yeah, but he missed the one before that, which I thought he should have got through. And then the next one, he actually got it through the goal. I thought, you know, when he was really close, he was almost standing on the goal line as he went through. I thought,
1: yeah,
0: well, surely you can't miss from here. God bless you, Dudley. Go through. And he did. But the one before then, I thought, now, if I'm going to pay you that amount of money, Dudley, to be in my elite footy team, I expect you to go through the goals. And he didn't.
1: Well, bit of pressure, a lot going on. It didn't matter in the end. But I will say one thing on that topic, Chrissy. Small forwards win finals has been proven again and again this year. I mean, Nick Watson, well, they lost last night, but Nick Watson kicked six goals.
0: I wonder what Peter Bell would have to say about that, because Pete was the keynote at an event I hosted recently. Mm. And he got up and he says, look at the size of me now. You know, I'm not the sort of build of bloke that, you know, plays elite footy anymore. Same build. I reckon he's the same build as Dudley. Is he?
1: Probably.
0: Same size?
1: I'd say probably be similar size. I haven't seen Peter Bell for a while, but my memory of standing near him, probably about the same. But the small forwards, Kyle Omen yesterday, Charlie Cameron throughout this whole final series, they're winning games for their team.
0: What about the giant with the glasses? I love him.
1: I'll be Coxy.
0: I was like Clark Kent was coming through the middle there. It was like all the superheroes sort of distilled into one of their normal, you know, their daily persona before they took the clothes off and the cape came out. That's how I felt when I was watching him.
1: Do you know what I find so fascinating? That's a guy that never played this sport up until he was like in his late teen years.
0: Really? What was he doing before then? Basketball?
1: Cox? Yeah. And he's going to play in his third grand final this weekend, potentially win a second premiership. I just find it so fascinating how well he's fitted into really good teams. And I would love to know what he behind closed doors, what he brings to the table.
0: Dane, that's why I've got you here. You're full of useful information. 17 past 10, you can't do the traffic report though, so we're going to defer across to Isaac.
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3: Thank you, Chrissy. I have one thing better than a grand final. That's clear freeways. The Mitchell Quinana and Graham Farmer all running well this morning. The Northbridge Tunnel moving well in both directions. Tonkin and Roe Highways are both flowing as well across the CBD and Metro. No major delays this morning. A reminder though, the Tarmac West Celebration of Motorsport on today at Langley Park. Side Drive is closed between Barrack Street and Plain Street all the way through until 7 o'clock today. I'm Isaac Mulgrone on Perth's 6PR.
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0: All right, I know we're highly obsessed, obviously, with the AFL Grand Final next week. We're going to segue for a little bit because there is another Grand Final happening, and it's happening today. Peel Thunder against Claremont at Optus Stadium, 1:10 this afternoon. And it's not completely disconnected, is it, Dane, from Freo's Grand Final? There's some interesting manoeuvres there with who's on and who's off some of the teams.
1: It's pretty intertwined, yeah. Brennan Cox, for those who haven't seen, was a late withdrawal yesterday from the Waffle Grand Final today, in preparation, I assume, to replace Oscar McDonald, who looked like he got a head knock on Friday night. So he's been withdrawn to be ready to go for what we assume will be next Saturday's Grand Final. But we've got the man who was coined the most electric man in the WAFL and one of our very own, Mark Reddings, to preview today's Waffle Grand Final between the Peel Thunder and Claremont Tigers. Skeet, how's it looking? What are your thoughts on today at this point?
13: Yeah, good morning, Dane and Chrissy. Yeah, it's exciting, isn't it? The pinnacle of the WAFL season, and Peel Thunder have been the best team during the home and away season, minor premiers, and they won a big stretch of wins during the course of the year. And Claremont, they started better than anybody, winning their first six. So it's fascinating given what's happened this year between the two clubs during the home and away season. Both teams shared victories, albeit by two goals or less. The second semi-final was a bit more one-sided with Peel Thunder emerging with a 28-point victory. So a lot of talk about, of course, you mentioned Brennan Cox being withdrawn from the match. They've got up to 14 AFL-listed players. So they go in as heavy favourites. But Claremont, they get their first chance. They've played a couple of grand finals in the last few years. Bear in mind, It was during COVID. We had one down in Fremantle. They lost by less than a kick. Then they lost by just over a kick to West Perth at Leaderville Oval. So they get their chance in Optus Stadium today, and let's just hope there's a decent crowd and some good numbers posted on that front, and also a really good game of footy. That's the most important thing.
1: I think there will be good numbers again today, Christy. A couple of things before we get into the game proper and some of the big names. What I'm really excited for is to watch some of the young players for Claremont. So George Gale and Heath Melody are two highly touted young players who most likely will get picked up in an AFL draft this year. Hopefully, fingers crossed. How do you think they'll go on the big stage given Peel Thunder's, you know, probably vast experience given the Fremantle players in there?
0: And Mark has decided not to give you the commentary and the feedback that you were requiring there. Let's see if we can resurrect him. We can't resurrect him because poor old Isaac's had to go off and rush out and do his best job as a one-armed.
1: We'll get him back.
0: Can you actually play, and excuse my ignorance here, but can you play in the Waffle Grand Final and then play in the AFL Grand Final?
1: You can.
0: You can.
1: And Marlon Pickett did it in his Grand Final year. So that was 2019. He did play in both.
0: So if that's the case, then why are they not letting Coxie,
1: Freo have pulled him out so he can play next week the idea to play next week. I think it's a risk management thing. I don't think they want to play him today. That's literally all it is. It's not like he's not allowed to play. Jeez. I think they've just made that call given Oscar McDonald might be out next week.
0: Because you'd be dark, wouldn't you, if you were PL, I would be. Sorry. All right, let's see where Mark is. Have we found you, Mark Reddings?
13: Yes, I can hear you all along. I did come out of the Polly Farmer pipe, so maybe that was an issue. But no, I think I was discussing the virtues of Heath, Melody and George Gale, both 18 years of age, both having played a handful of matches. And what we do know is that they bring a level of enthusiasm and energy into the group. And I've got to say, both have been super impressive. Melody has been, I guess, the guy that caught the eye in many ways. But they get their chance. I think it's a great thing for them to play on the big stage and get an opportunity against, as you said, some AFL-listed players. And I'm hoping they can find a way to get into the game early, settle the nerves, and hopefully get some numbers and help the Tigers be very competitive.
1: It was a WAFL Grand Final that put Stephen Canelio on the map back in the day, Chrissy. Oh, I think maybe about 2010 it was for Swan District. Skeet, what about for Peel Thunder? Obviously having those AFL listed players, Jeremy Sharp's had an unbelievable season in the Waffle, and then they've of course got Sean Darcy in the ruck. How does it, Ollie Eastland's been has been an unbelievable ruckman this year, but how do you think it actually stacks up given the power of the Peel midfield?
13: Yeah, you're right. The Peel midfield, Jeremy Sharp, we mentioned, and he was one of the real strong polars in the Sandover medal. But Lachie Tardra is a name that you probably haven't heard a lot about, but he was recruited this year from Country Victoria, and he's been absolutely outstanding for them. And he's one player that might get under the guard today. You mentioned the Darcy Eastland ruck contest. That will be one to keep a very close eye on as well. So on that front, there's no doubt that the ruck battle will be huge, the midfield battle. We know through the middle that Claremont have got the likes of Callan England, Bailey Rogers, Sam Alvarez, Zach Mainwaring sometimes rolls through there as well. So it's an exciting time for both sets of midfields and who might get on top.
1: A little bit of an interesting name thrown out. There's actually an Alex Pearce in both of these grand finals, Chrissy. There's one playing for Claremont today, which will be funny. Who's actually had a good year? Do you have much more info on that, Skeet?
13: On Alex Pearce?
1: Any relation? No, there's no.
13: Oh, no, not to my knowledge, no. But one thing they do have in common, they are very good players, albeit at different levels of footy. So, yeah, it's a big weekend for the Alex Pearce combination, spread over 7 days, albeit. But, yes, the Claremont defence, and they're the two elements that aren't as sexy as some of the other discussions, but the Peel defence led by Hugh Davies, Bailey Banfield, Josh Draper, they've got some numbers against them which are quite extraordinary. And conversely, Claremont's defence, Anthony Davis, Manier in defence, Pearce, Alvarez off halfback. So the defences will be dominant today, I suspect. And I'm not expecting a high-scoring affair today given the quality of both defenders.
0: Your best mate Muzzer has texted in to say go Claremont, buddy. Sean Darcy against Claremont ruckman Oliver Eastland. Who's best of field in Claremont's preliminary final win? That looks like a really good battle. Mark, if Darcy has a monster afternoon, do you reckon that could create a genuine selection headache for Freo next week?
13: No, I don't think, unless there's an injury to Mason Cox, I don't think that the doctors will be going down that path of changing their ruck this late in the piece. No, I think, unfortunately for Sean, it's just time has run out for him. Mason Cox has done enough. I'd be staggered if he gets a game in the grand final off the back of a good waffle performance. That being said, you know, training is always a possibility, but by and large, I would have thought that the Brennan Cox move possibly, but one change at most to Fremantle heading into that game against Brisbane. Outside of that, I think Justin Longmire will keep the faith.
0: All right. Okay.
1: I think before we let you go, Mark, let's get a prediction of today's game.
13: Peel Thunder to win, Adam Reid to get his second premiership in 3 years, which would mean heartbreak for Ash Prescott, who is a coach of Claremont in two since 0-5, if that turns out in grand finals, which is a bit of pill to swallow. But I think Peel's quality will get them across the line. And I think Lockie Tardrew will take out the Simpson medal, given the year he's had. But again, I've got no skin in the game. I'm just hoping it's a really competitive match where the Tigers take it right up to the Thunder. And it's going deep into the last quarter, like it did last year, albeit under controversial circumstances when South Fremantle knocked over East Perth in a one-goal thriller.
1: Hopefully no kicks after the siren. No, thank you, Mark, and call well, and you can hear all our commentary on 6PR from midday. Chrissy?
0: Brilliant. Mark, give us one Peel player before you go and one Claremont player we should be watching today. Who are your standouts?
13: Yeah, well, I've got Lockie Tardrew to win the Simpson medal, so we'll put him down as a real prospect. Given that he's coming back after 7 weeks, I could put Corey Tregenza, their big key four, but look to their skipper, Jack Sears, who has been a terrific skipper this year. So Jack Sears to kick a couple of goals and bob up. And for Claremont, how about Talon DeLacy? Talon DeLacy's been one of their forwards that just bobs up at the right time. He and Zach Mainwaring, if Mainey gets on the board early, look out for the celebrations. It'll be Tom Papley-like. So, yeah, a couple of names from both sides there, Chrissy.
0: That is gorgeous. Thanks, Mark. I love hearing those names come back up again because they were the blokes that we kicked around with when we were all younger starting out in the news world. And you see the young Maneys and even our young Mark coming through because his dad was one of my mentors when I came through as a young journalist.
1: There you go.
0: Yeah, really it's lovely.
1: Family thing.
0: Really, really lovely to see these young guys coming through. I didn't know your parents, but I'm sure they're fabulous as well, Dad.
1: They're pretty nice.
0: Yeah, they're good in sport.
1: Yeah, my dad's pretty involved. He's a swimming coach and has been for a long time.
0: And yet you're not an Olympic swimmer. What happened there?
1: Well, I'm not very good.
0: You're more interested in talking about it. That's okay.
1: If I had my choice, I'd be good. But.
0: Yeah, that's like all of us, mate. So Mark Redding's at Optus Stadium, Peel Thunder and Claremont, 1:10 this afternoon. Still plenty of tickets available if you want to go along. And you can hear the Waffle Grand Final right here on 6PR.
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0: Oh, it's a big, big weekend coming up next weekend. So you're going to be here in the studio.
1: Locked away.
0: Right. Hey, can we just very quick, actually let's go to Rhonda first, then I've got something I want to play for everyone. Rhonda, hello. Welcome to the sports segment today. We've got Dane in, Chrissy Morrissey. How are you going?
25: Yeah, good. Thanks, Dane and Chrissy. Yeah, I'll be quick because I know you got a lot on. I'm an Eagles supporter, so I don't think I really had too much of a bias yesterday, although I don't like Hawthorn, but that's another point. But I thought that umpiring decision on, was it Impey, was brilliant textbook umpiring. And the only reason it's controversial is because it has been umpired inconsistently throughout the season. So you get this decision that's actually textbook, actually brilliant and gutsy, and that umpire needs, you know, applauded, to be applauded. Conversely, the actions of Barras and Sicily after the game, I really honestly think they need some sort of sanction, because who knows whether their actions actually spurred on all the already angry Hawthorn people thinking, oh, well, these guys are, you know, angry with the umpire and criticising them. You know, it just makes them think that they can throw stuff at the umpire. Also, another point, Hawthorn needs to be, if I was the AFL, and I'd do this if it was the Eagles as well, being an Eagles member, I know that to get finals tickets, you use your barcodes most of the time. I don't know about 100,000 at the MCG, but, you know, a pretty good chance that a lot of those guys were members of Hawthorn throughout the year. And I'd be saying to the to Hawthorn, mate, this is a suspended $100,000 fine. If you guys do it again, that's it. You chase up your members who are in that area, let them know. And if they're caught on TV, they're out. But take responsibility for your actions. I also think, last one, did you notice that East Quarter yesterday went over 30 minutes? So I'll be asking Greg Swan, does he really want to cut the last 4 minutes out of the match?
1: Rhonda, I think she's nailed all three. Bang, bang, bang.
0: Rhonda, you're coming in next weekend. That was really insightful. Well, you're up for our caller of the weekend, quite frankly.
1: Yeah, absolutely. No, I think now I think the Impey call 100% was spot on in my opinion, and it was it's only controversial because it was late, but I think he had every opportunity to get rid of that ball. He had one arm free and he didn't, and I feel bad for him that he didn't do it. But I think
0: didn't
1: it was
0: remember
1: a great call.
0: He had another arm.
1: No, he's trying to they pretend to move around. I think the guy who was throwing the bottles, they'll find him 100% because not only can they track down the section, it is very clear on camera exactly who that was. So
0: I like your idea, Rhonda. I think that's really clever.
1: Yeah, the club. I 100% agree. The club probably should cop both for the players. And James Sicily, who I think is a great player, he has a track record of
0: getting
1: in umpires' faces. Yeah. This is not the first time he's done this. Mm-hmm. And I think the AFL do have to come down hard on him because he's a captain of their club.
0: Yeah.
1: It is a bad look. Would you see Alex Pearce or Marcus Bontempelli go up to an umpire like that? No, you
0: just can't do it. It doesn't matter what you're thinking. You cannot physically lash out like that.
1: No, absolutely not. And then the last one was, what was that last point?
0: What was your last point?
25: minutes at the end of the game.
0: Yes. Oh, yeah, the 30 minutes. Yeah, that's
1: yes. Yeah, no, I agree. We don't want shorter game. No, I don't think anyone wants it.
0: Oh, I don't know. They were saying that they need it because it's too stressful on them. Their bodies might run out there.
1: Who?
0: I don't know. The people who are in charge are saying we need shorter games to rest our players.
1: Why would you? Yeah, well, we just put up 250 points at a game with one of the greatest finishes we've seen. Yeah, shorten the game. No, 100% agree. We don't want shorter quarters. Sam Doherty.
0: I'll play the network.
1: Tore that to shreds last week.
0: I'll play the network person for you and say, oh, yes, but if I was in the network executive meeting, we want it to be longer so we can sell more advertising.
1: Yeah, well.
0: See, there's that, isn't there?
1: Yeah, I was going to say, the more goals, the better. From a free-to-air TV point of view, isn't it?
0: Yeah. Rhonda, that was a brilliant call. Thank you very much. Now, as a treat, we will play this for you. This is the last 20-ish, 30 seconds of the game from yesterday.
5: Hugh McCluggage coming in to win the game for the Lions. He kicks and he scores the goal. God.
6: They're through to a grand final again. Loman's taken the mark. It has been an epic preliminary final. Siren will come. Wait for it.
8: Unbelievable.
6: One of the best preliminary finals you'll ever see. The Brisbane Lions, Loman to kick after the siren, and he kicks the goal. He has five. The margin is 9, and the Lions dynasty continues at the MCG. It's been a privilege to be part of it. The song will be sung as loud as ever. They've won a classic.
0: I wanted the bit before then. I was like, can you find me the other bit where our boys were arguing about holding the ball? I want that bit. That was, because I was sitting in the car listening to that. Obviously, I can't see it. Mm. So I'm relying on what the commentators with our boys were saying. And they were just going backwards and forwards.
1: Yes. Although they were all in agreement.
0: Yeah, they were. They're definitely in agreement on what was happening. But it made for really interesting listening
1: good radio. It's amazing to see how good our commentary team is and how well they call everything. To even they can still get caught up in a moment that. Because it was just so...
0: For a brief moment in time, I thought I was listening to four best mates at the pub going, oh my God. There was that sort of a thing, because it went from this really insightful commentary to, you could feel it.
1: Those guys have seen it all.
0: Yeah.
1: Carl, Brad. And Jacko, they've been in it all.
0: Yeah, and they've got 15 different camera angles to analyze everything from.
1: Well, it's just the fact that they are still surprised and shocked by live sport. That's why we love it so much. Honestly, like, they've lived it, they've breathed it, they've called it for years, and they still can get caught up in a moment like that. It's unbelievable. I love that game. That was so good.
0: It was good. Give us your team. 133-882. Text to 0487-999-882. Let's go to the Lions. Muzza in Beckenham. G'day, Muzza.
9: Yeah, g'day, guys and girls. Look, two things. A bit of a shock. Johnny Farnham's health downhill, not good. He's in 24-hour care now. But on the coaching side of things, I found out late night, I was not listening to boys. You don't know, might know this really, being a long time suffering person supporter, that Mark Stone got the sack apparently. And that's a bit of a surprise to me, a bit of a shock, I thought. But that's another story we can look into. But on the umpiring, well, that umpire should get in the grand final next week. What a great call that was.
0: Oh.
9: Good on him.
1: Absolutely.
0: The grand final? Do you know?
1: Absolutely.
0: How do you know
1: I don't know how they all, I think they're selected like a team is selected later in the week. But I believe that they won't pick anyone who wasn't umpiring a prelim. So it'll be,
0: it'll be
1: umpires from either of those two games. So I'm not exactly sure what the criteria is, but it's four field umpires. There'll be two reserves, goal and four boundaries. So probably almost all of those preliminary final umpires will be involved in some capacity. As for Perth coach Mark Stone, he did get moved on from the Demons earlier in the week. I don't know the circumstance, unfortunately, Muzza, but considering they've played finals in the 2 years he's been in charge, I think it might be a big call.
0: Yeah. Muzza, you've gone. Muzza's left us.
9: No, I'm still here.
0: All right,
9: also, yeah. I want Claremont to win today by 1 point of appeal because I don't like the Teal Dorcas, and also go Brisbane next week. Get the three-peat.
0: Good on you, Muzza. Thanks for that. Now, Johnny Farnham, you sort of raised an eyebrow then when Muzza mentioned Johnny Farnham. So very famous, obviously, you know, Australian music icon. They're doing a big tribute to him tonight at the Rod Laver Arena in Melbourne. They've got the who's who of Australian music performing there, and he's really, really sick, sadly. So he had throat cancer, I think, back in 2022 he was diagnosed with, and he just cannot make it to the thing. He actually performed at the VFL-AFL Grand Final in 1980. And he sang Waltzing Matilda, and he sang Advance Australia Fair. That was the Hawthorn Geelong One, I think, and he was at the 1996 AFL Centenary Grand Final. He did birthday, and it was to just Advance Australia Fair there. So he's got a bit of AFL history too.
1: Absolute legend.
0: Yeah, yeah. Now, I have asked the question about the umpire, that call, if he's actually going to be in the list, and they haven't released that yet. So yeah, you're right, they haven't released the umpires for the AFL yet, so I just did a bit of searching while you were chatting there with Mazza. Nothing out yet. Should you talk to Norma?
1: Yep.
0: All right, Norma, hello, our purple person, how are you going? Norma's gone. We had a chat with Norma yesterday on the gardening program. She's got all these purple flowers in the garden.
1: Does
0: she's very impressed.
1: Good omen. Need the support any way you can get it.
0: And we did ask that question to people if they're having a barbecue next weekend and they're decking out the backyard with purple. If you weren't here at work next weekend, how would you celebrate?
1: Ooh, I got Fremantle supported mates, so yeah, we probably do something.
0: Yeah.
1: They'll be watching. Yeah, how would I celebrate? Yeah, get into the spirit, if you know what I mean, is how
0: I
1: celebrate.
0: Okay, some purple spirit. Do you know one of my kids is a Swannies fan, so the other one's more eclectic, but he's a Swannies fan because my favourite colour was red. He was down in Frio on Friday night. He didn't come back on Friday night. He was MIA, and I saw him yesterday afternoon. He sort of, you know, surfaced again. He said, Mum, that was absolutely crazy. They were in that cafe street. I said, why don't you give your mother a call in the morning? And I rang Benny's from Ivan who runs Benny's, because he was the guy that posted all that footage that was used all over the place. Great footage. And my son said, oh, I was down there. I was at the bottom. It was amazing. And I said, oh, good on you for ringing your mother on air and let us know what was happening. And he said he's going back. That's where he's going to spend this weekend. So he's not going to bother to chase tickets, etc. They're going into the heart of Fremantle and they're going to watch it there. He said, Mum, it is going to be the biggest thing ever.
1: I think that's how you do it. Yeah, if you're not going 100%, you just get in there, because there will be thousands of Freo supporters in Freo celebrating one way or another. And the best part is, I suppose, is if they win, you get to celebrate hard. And if they lose, you're all in it together. And you can console everyone around you. I think that is the way to do it.
0: That is correct. It's 10:45. You're listening to Sport, Chrissy Morrissey, Dame FM. We want to have a chat with you. Give us your thoughts on the AFL games that you saw on Friday and Saturday night. How do you think they stacked up? What did you think of the decision by the umpire and the dying seconds? And who do you reckon is going to be victorious next weekend?
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10: A crash has cleared Armidale Road westbound at Lidlow Road in Banjup. Traffic is now flowing. A positive result. A reminder that wet weather is out there today. Switch your headlights on. Ensure a safe braking distance and be patient and courteous. Looking at the major.

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13: All right, let's take a little bit of a break from the AFL discussion for a moment, although we know it's going to dominate everything you talk about over the next week. Aileen has texted in and reminded us that there is currently a one-day international series in Zimbabwe where Australia has been doing pretty well. May not be a series of great significance or interest, but the performance of the young players, particularly Ollie Peake and Cooper Connolly, were impressive and worthy of a mention. Players are the future of Australian cricket and should continue to be given exposure and experience, and she thinks that Connolly may well be a future captain.
14: Aileen has been texting about the cricket every week, and I've been so sorry that we've been running out of time, but I did want to talk about this. She's on with the young players. Before I go into it, I got to talk to George Bailey, who's the chairman of selectors, a couple of weeks ago, very briefly at a press conference, and we did ask him about what the sort of plan was to transition the youth guys in. So we know the Australian cricket team is aging, not that they're not good, but it's, you know, these guys who have been really good, like Mitch Stark, Josh Hazlewood, Nathan Lyon, and Steve Smith, they won't play forever. And, you know, we want to see younger players coming through. So Ollie Peake and Cooper Connolly have been the two guys that have got the nod in this one day series. Matt Renshaw is not as young, but it is good to see him back, but he scored 100 in the first ODI. Travis Head scored 100 in the last ODI, but the big sort of story that I've loved is Cooper Connolly scored 250s batting at number 3 in both of these games in this series, which is just an unbelievable effort. Ollie Peake scored a 30 and a 40. He's been batting right down about number 7 between both, but it's good to see those guys actually coming in and contributing, because I think she's 100% spot on. Cooper Connolly could captain the Scorchers at some point this year. If Aaron Hardy happens to miss any time, I'm pretty comfortable saying that Cooper Connolly would be the standing captain if Turner.
13: Guess who I interviewed last week, Dame Appen?
14: Who?
13: When I was in Sydney. It was a surprise to me because I thought he was actually going to be the keynote speaker at a conference that I was doing. Mark Taylor.

0: Oh, yeah, Mark Taylor. Yeah, good man.
1: Yeah, so.
0: Diving commentator.
1: Oh, okay. Mark Taylor, former Australian cricketer. What are you doing?
0: Commentator, he is.
1: Yeah, so I was like,
0: game, sorry.
1: Yeah, and he was talking about Cooper Connolly, and he was giving him a good rap. Now the reason I was talking to him or announcing him on stage was it was the Australian Institute of Mine Surveyors conference, and he actually studied to be a surveyor. And he qualified, and then he got the call up for the Australian team, went and played. It went really, really well, got a second one, went to England, and that was it. He never went back to surveying, but he still hangs out occasionally with his surveyor mate. So he came along and we had a fireside chat for an hour. I was very surprised. I went and did some serious research beforehand. Not that it was wasted on me, because it's certainly an opportunity to, you know, talk to a former Australian cricket great. That was fantastic. But for someone like yourself to be able to sit there with him for an hour, that, I think that would have been wonderful for you.
0: Oh, that would be awesome. Yeah. No, mm-hmm. and honestly, this cricket series is huge for the young players, as we love to see them come through. I think the third and final ODI against Zimbabwe is at 3 o'clock or 3:30 our time today. We also have domestic cricket going on at 2 p.m. at the Wacker. WA are in action against Tasmania. Their first game on Friday was washed out. Yeah. Incomplete due to bad weather. So WA in action as well. With a couple of young guys who played really well, last game. Sam Fanning has been really good. Kieran Elliott, who's a name we haven't heard of, made a 50.
1: I wanted to talk to you about, advice that was given to Mark Taylor as a presenter. And the one word that you were not allowed to use was, awesome. And it's a tragedy. It's a tragedy. They've missed the ball. It's a tragedy that he missed, dropped that catch. That was the one thing Mark Taylor said that he learned from, Richie Beno.
0: Fair enough.
1: Don't use the word tragedy because it's not tragic, love.
0: Not tragic.
1: Yeah, it was really interesting.
0: What did he use instead?
1: You just don't use that word.
0: Just don't use those
1: words. Don't use that word.
0: Yeah, Adam Papley is one.
1: What's that?
0: When I was at university, that. If there was that in a sentence, the word that, bad.
1: Okay. All right. We've got 2 minutes left of this program and I would like to play this, please, first.
2: So here's Zorko. He plays on. He kicks. 49 seconds left. Can he find a teammate? No, he can't. It's knocked down. D'Ambrosio gets it. Gave it to Wimpy. Wimpy just holds it. Tackled by McCluggage.
3: That's holding the ball.
2: We are down
3: that's
2: to
3: holding
2: 40
3: the ball.
2: Seconds.
3: It is.
2: And it's holding the ball.
3: Had to be holding the ball.
4: It has to be
2: holding
4: the ball.
2: Holding the ball. McCluggage to kick the goal that'll win the game.
3: That's the right decision. It's the right decision.
4: It is the right decision.
2: Clock to 36. He's going to have 30 seconds on the clock to take his shot. There will only be something like 6 seconds, the clock is ticking. Hugh McCluggage coming in. Man. Hugh McCluggage coming in to win the game for the Lions. He kicks and he scores the goal. He's got
3: seconds.
2: 3 goals. Hugh McCluggage has played a massive role in this game. We're down to 18 seconds on the clock and the Lions take the lead. 9-11-125.
1: Yeah, that's my treat for everyone. That was what I was listening to. That summed up the game for me. Lisa in Ellenbrook, give us your 50 seconds worth. Far away to Dane.
5: Hi, Chrissy. Hi, Dane. Yeah, that was gold, wasn't it? I just want to, there's been no respect paid to Sydney at all and to Dean Cox, the way he conducted himself after the game, talking to the press, to the media, and the way he spoke to his players and staff in the rooms. And then he went over and congratulated Justin Longmuir and gave Jamie Graham a huge hug. For everything they've been through over those last weeks and for the boys that they brought into that team, they played amazing. They played great three quarters of football. They were without eight of their best players. So, you know, I just don't understand why Sydney are not getting spoken about a bit more. And I'll leave this one with you, Dane. If those eight players had been in that team, where do you reckon Fremantle will be today?
1: That is going to be an unanswered question, Lisa. We're going to leave you all hanging and Dane will be back next Saturday to talk more. Thanks, team.
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1: Yes, the unanswered sporting question of the month of September 2026. Nevertheless, you'll be able to talk to Dane next weekend. Coming up, Pai Sampson is joining us at the table to talk about dog nutrition. Yes, it is a very important thing. And we'll be catching up with Andrew Williams for our movies. And we will highlight, and I'm not sure what we're going to talk about. He'll have something. It'll be fabulous. News time, 11 o'clock.
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19: It's 18 degrees at 11 o'clock. Good morning, I'm Bianca Carboni. The Greens have criticised the state government's order to catch and kill the shark that fatally bit 63-year-old swimmer Greg O'Neill at Perth's popular Sorrento Beach on Friday. Healthy Oceans spokesperson Sophie McNeil says there's no guarantee the baited drumline deployed will catch the right shark. The Greens are calling for the state government to increase funding for shark spotting drones and helicopters, expansion of the shark tagging program, and electronic personal deterrent devices. Fisheries Minister Jackie Jarvis says the shark should die.
20: WA police requested that the shark be captured to assist with the recovery of potential coronial evidence. Given the shark had been positively identified, remained in the vicinity following a fatal attack and was considered to pose an ongoing threat, I authorised fisheries officers to destroy the shark if it could be captured.
19: Two Perth men will face court today accused of starting house fires. A 36-year-old man has been charged over the blaze at a Seville Grove property last night, and police say a 20-year-old set a Hillary's home alight yesterday morning. The alleged crimes aren't connected. Perth has also seen two stabbings in a 21-hour period. A 44-year-old man died after being wounded near the intersection of Mandurah Road and Chesterfield Road in East Rockingham on Friday evening. A 46-year-old Byford man has been charged. A man in his 20s was attacked yesterday afternoon at Lakeside Joondalup. The two stabbings aren't connected. Police say there's no ongoing threat to public safety. Prime Minister Anthony Albanese has met with Apple boss Tim Cook to discuss online child safety. He's been briefed on new features inspired by Australia's under-16 social media ban while on a week-long tour of the United States. Mr. Albanese says artificial intelligence is also part of discussions.
0: The whole world is grappling with this. This is a technology that's here right now. So we need to make sure that we shape its use in the interests of humanity rather than allow it to shape us.
19: Donald Trump has gone through with his threat to ban journalists from certain media organisations from the White House. CNN, MS Now and Politico were all in the American president's firing line over what he calls fake news. CNN reporter Betsy Klein says she was denied access to the White House.
21: I walk in, I tap my badge and it beeps a couple of different times. It turns red, blue and green and it didn't accept my PIN number. The Secret Service agent in the guardhouse with whom I have been friendly in the past asked to see my badge and I handed it over to him. He told me that it had been deactivated.
19: In finance, the Australian dollar is buying 71.3 US cents.
6: 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So add it to your phone now. Perth 6PR.
19: Brisbane is through to its fourth straight AFL Grand Final after toppling Hawthorn in an epic match at the MCG. Hugh McCluggage slotting a controversial free kick in the final minute. Cam Rayner will now be looking to win his third straight flag for the Lions. He's told 3AW Football it was a stressful encounter.
22: Just the pressure of those games is what you live for, and once again this group's just stood up in the highest pressure environment, and again we get another chance next week to do something really, really special that not many people get a chance to do.
19: The Lions face the Fremantle Dockers next Saturday. And the Waffle Grand Final gets underway today at Perth Stadium. Peel Thunder face off against Claremont at 1:10, but the reserves will kick off the day with Swan Districts facing West Perth at 10:15. At a 10:45, sorry. That's the latest news and sport.
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26: A crash on Carroll Ave northbound at Roe Highway in Jandakot has seen the right lane closed. No delays as of now, but slow down and proceed with caution. The majors, the Mitchell flowing well. The Kwinana is slow. Thomas Road through to Rowley Road. The Graham Farmer, no delays. And the Northbridge Tunnel moving well in both directions. I'm Isaac Malcrone on Perth's traffic leader, 6PR.
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19: Cloudy in Perth today with a medium chance of showers, most likely in the morning. Light winds are expected and a top of 22 degrees. There's no rain forecast for the next 3 days. Sunny tomorrow with a max of 23. Partly cloudy on Tuesday and 22 degrees. Mostly sunny on Wednesday and also 22. Right now it's 18 degrees. More news at midday on Perth 6PR.
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0: great day this morning. It was all action, wasn't it, during the sporting segment? And there were so many more questions that we could have asked him, and he was very keen to answer, but we ran out of time. But as always, lots of sports covered here on 882.6PR, and it will be wall-to-wall AFL Grand Final this week, and lots of discussion about the colour purple, I am sure. 7 minutes past 11 on the program, and it is time for our Table Talk segment, is it not, Young Max?
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0: Yeah, I can understand your reticence in paying that intro. I think we need to get a bit of a beefier intro. Yeah, correct. All right, now normally...
2: I'll ask around this week.
0: Thank you. Do so, please. Now, normally Table Talk is about what we humans are putting on the table when we sit down at this time on a Sunday to have a chinwag. Today, I'm more interested in what we're sneaking underneath it, because sitting in the studio with me this morning, we have two dogs. We have my girl Soda here, and Soda actually has a condition called pancreatitis. So I'm very conscious these days that seemingly harmless little bits of food that we hand over can actually matter. And across from her is an absolute unit called Gorilla. And Gorilla is an English Mastiff, social media personality extraordinaire, and apparently senior management at Perth's very first dog treat truck. And his human companion is Pi Sampson, a certified canine nutritionist and the woman behind the treat truck of WA. Pi, welcome.
3: Thank you.
0: Gorilla, behave yourself. And so do the same. I have a feeling that if this was smeller vision or smeller radio, it'd be, because they're both very smelly dogs today. And enough said, let's get into it. So I want to know, everyone, what happens underneath your table? What is the one thing that your dog knows that they can wear you down for? Is it cheese? Is it sausage? Is it the crust off the toast? Is it half the Sunday roast? And has your dog ever had a health scare that completely changed the way that you feed them? 1-3-3-8-82 or 0487-999-882. Because today we're going to ask a very simple question. Are we loving our dogs with food, or sometimes loving them into trouble? Are we loving our dogs with food, or sometimes loving them into trouble? And Pi, the treat truck is a really fun part of this story today. Thank you, first of all, for coming in.
3: Thank you for having us.
0: And bringing Gorilla in. You found parking okay?
3: Yes.
0: It was all right?
3: Close enough for a 95kg dog.
0: It's a big dog. Why did you get such a big dog?
3: Well, he's not my first English Mastiff, and to me, dogs are meant to be big, cats are meant to be small.
0: Okay, fickle.
3: So that's just more to grab onto and more to love.
0: Okie doke. Yeah. All right. Let's talk about your journey into canine nutrition, because as I mentioned the word sausage and cheese, you were just going, no. Because your journey started somewhere pretty serious, didn't it? Your first dog became very sick, and you suddenly found yourself looking very closely at what was going into the bowl. So take us back there. What happened, and what did it make you realize about dog food that you hadn't really understood before?
3: Yeah, so that was back in my early 20s. There was no such thing as social media, no such thing as scrolling your phone and having free information at your fingertips like we do these days. And my first dog that I got as a young adult when I left home, I was working in a restaurant at the time, and I was bringing her home all the leftover trimmings and the chicken and the steak, and the chefs would put that aside for me, knowing that Pi's taking that home for her dog. And so my dog was...
0: Living a
3: pretty good life, so to speak, but little did I know that obviously things like obesity, pancreatitis, heart conditions, that's all contributed to a poor diet. But we didn't have that information. Well, I didn't have that information as a 20-year-old. Now is what you do is...
0: Yeah.
3: What you do now.
0: And that really resonates with me, because as I said, Soda has pancreatitis, and that's because we used to feed her lots of cheese, and there's four young humans in our house who were constantly sharing their food with her. And we eat pretty good in our house, but it's the treats.
3: It's the tidbits.
0: That are the issue. So I look at food very, very differently now with her.
3: Yeah.
0: And one of the things that vets warn about with pancreatitis is dietary indiscretion. Do you like that terminology, everyone?
3: Yes.
0: Dietary indiscretion, and particularly in terms of rich fatty foods and large amounts of table scraps, it can be a risk factor for dogs, can't they?
3: Yes, and that's exactly, I woke up, I wasn't reading the warning signs back then. I wasn't working in nutrition. I was new into my studies, and Bailey became sick, and overnight I lost her, and her pancreas exploded.
0: Oh, no.
3: It was a chronic, I lost her overnight, and then on I threw myself into everything nutrition, and... cheese, for example, like when I hear of my customers or, you know, yeah. anyone in the general public asking me for advice and telling me that, oh, I give my dog a little bit of cheese every day. A cube of cheese, like the size roughly of your thumbnail, a cube of cheese to a 10 kilo dog. So the average 10 kilo dog, that's equivalent to almost 3 hamburgers for a dog in regards to fat content.
0: Really?
3: So they don't process. So people that are giving their dog a bit of cheese every day or got cheese in their little treat pouches down at the park, you know, for recall or whatever, and you're giving your dog cheese after cheese,
0: yeah,
3: you're contributing to obesity and pancreatitis and all those nasty things that you don't want in your
0: dog's diet. Massively underestimate the calorie load and those little extras?
3: I think so. You see on all the social media, one of my biggest pet peeves is all these, I say in inverted commas, cheese tax videos. Let's give the dog the cheese. You've got to pay the cheese tax, and the dog's there waiting at the fridge for their cheese every day. Yeah. And it's like, it might be a cute video, but what are you doing?
0: Yeah. You well, my ex used to feed the dog cheese all the time. So I'm now left with a hefty vet bill.
3: Yes, exactly.
0: Luckily we've still got the dog, which is great. But like, he was just, none of us knew. So you don't know what you don't know.
3: Exactly.
0: So,
3: exactly.
0: You know, I really want to let all of you know today so that you can save another dog and another human being I cannot imagine what that would have
3: been. Exactly how I fell into this industry
0: All right. Let's talk about your interest in nutrition, because it turned into most wonderfully eccentric businesses, a food truck for dogs. How did the treat truck happen? And was there a moment where you thought, you know, people are queuing for tacos and coffees, why shouldn't the dog get a truck? Actually, maybe take us back before that. Take us back to your start into the nutritional, looking after the nutrition of dogs.
3: Okay, yes.
0: Where did you go to work to after that, if you were so interested? What did you do?
3: So when I lost that first dog, Bailey, I was enrolled I don't even think the course exists now. It was a broad spectrum animal studies course, behavior, legislation and welfare, nutrition. And I went in with the thought that I was going to come out as a behaviorist or something like that. But I just, after losing Bailey, this peak interest in nutrition and, like you said, just wanting to save one more dog. So from then I got into pet retail, and then I became a nutritional advisor for one of the world's biggest veterinary endorsed pet food brands as a nutritional advisor.
0: Mm-hmm.
3: And about 3 years in, I realized my thoughts and opinions around dog nutrition wasn't aligning with theirs. Mm-hmm. Heavily processed and
0: very diplomatic
3: long shelf lives and things like that. So,
0: what does a long shelf mean in terms of what's actually in the packet?
3: Well, you think about, I'm talking about dog food now, not in a way, probably a lot of these mass produced treats as well. They are rendered at such a high heat and so many preservatives in those bags. And I can, having worked for the company, know all the little secrets that go on behind the scenes. So those bags in particular, they might have a use by date of, let's just say, October 27th, 26th. Yeah. And we all know that obviously you can get more out of that, and people are happy to keep feeding their dog if it's gone a bit over that. But little do people know, those bags of dog food actually have a shelf life of approximately 25 years.
0: Whoa.
3: So that is how much.
0: Yeah.
3: Processed fillers and heat and everything goes into those bags. So that's when I stepped away thinking, I don't really want to endorse this. And I'd started my own. There goes Gorilla.
0: Do you know what that is? Well, so then you started your own business. Let's pause the story there. And what Gorilla has just done is announced that Isaac is coming in at 16 minutes past 11 to give us an update on what's happening on the road. So we'll do that and then we'll come back. And we'd love to take your calls. If you've got any questions that you think that Pi might be able to help you with us about dog nutrition, give us a yell, 133-882. Or maybe you make your own treats at home and you've got one you want to share with us and want to ask Pi's advice on how beneficial it is to your four-legged friend.
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2: Thanks, Gorilla. That crash on Carroll Avenue northbound at Roe Highway in Jandakot is still causing some issues. The right lane has been closed. Slow down and do proceed with caution. Remember, the Waffle Grand Final on tonight at Optus Stadium. The gates open at about 9:15 this morning. They're already open. And the league starts at 10 past 1. There'll be heavy foot traffic and frequently something traffic is in the air in the area and tailway zones are in place. I'm Isaac Marcron on Perth's traffic leader, 6PR.
4: 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It's the lowest prime number that consists of consecutive digits.
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0: It's 20 minutes past 11. You're listening to 882 6PR. Chrissy Morrissey with you in the chair. And we are sitting down at the table, table talk time, and usually it involves what's on top of the table. Today, we're talking about our four-legged friends beneath the table and giving them treats. And if you learn anything by 11:30 this morning before we go to Andrew Williams for our movie segment, it is do not feed your dog from the table. Do not do it. And there's a reason for that. And Pi Sampson, dog nutritionist, is in the studio talking us through the why and also giving us the insights into her journey and how she became a dog nutritionist. So your first dog very sadly passed away. You worked, you thought, right, I'm going to do the right thing. I'm going to work for a company that is all about healthy, nutritional food for our four-legged friends. Then you've discovered that what's in the bag, although it says healthy, can survive for the next 25 years unopened.
3: Mm-hmm.
0: Highly rendered. So now you struck out in the next part of your journey. How do you become the person that knows what is best for the dog and the dog's gut health? How did you do that?
3: So obviously then I advanced my studies and I completed a diploma in canine nutrition and started my own treat business. I don't know. I just used to make treats for my own dogs on my days off, and I really enjoyed it, and I loved the creativity side of it, and knowing what was in there. No fillers, no salt, no nasties, no hidden anything. So, yeah, that's how I came about. And for those first few years, I started at farmers markets, night markets, just in a little marquee.
0: Mm-hmm.
3: And I was always that person that was there first thing, and I was always the last one to leave because I used to make it look like this beautiful little French patisserie, and, you know, was so proud of this little business. And I was, and I've still got customers to this day that are customers from those early, early days. But 5 years in, I thought I need this to be bigger. I need this to be easier. And I used to, if you, in America, there is a big dog treat truck, you know, trade. There's one in pretty much every state. And I Googled and I researched and I Googled, and there was nothing like that in Australia. So I thought, I'm going to do that. So that's what we started out to do, to be the first dog treat truck in Australia. And 3 days before we launched, someone in Melbourne beat me to it. So I'm the first dog treat truck in Western Australia. So I take that, you know, quite proudly.
0: I don't mind where you come in the chat, but I do. I think what's really important is how focused you are on the health and well-being of dogs, because as human beings now, we're really big on gut health and how what we put in can be as important as, you know, the medicines and the supplements that we're taking.
3: Exactly.
0: Really, we need to start at the basics. And actually listening to the House of Wellness earlier on this morning, between 8 and 9, they were very much talking about, there's a new cookbook that's out, and it's talking about those simple staples that you put into your mouth, how much they can influence your health going forward. So what are some of the things that, you know, that we can give to our dog with which have great nutritional benefit at home? As a dog nutritionist, what sort of things
3: it's the same as us. I mean, we've come a long way in revolution. What man used to eat 20,000 years ago, it's the same as what dogs used to eat 20,000 years ago. Fast forward to what we're eating now, a fast commercialized diet is kind of what we've turned the pet industry into. But obviously a lot of are trying to do better, and in regards to human food and pet food. But obviously if you've got nice bright colors on your plate, broccoli, sweet potato, you know, protein, meat, that's going to be obviously more nutritious in regards to all the vitamins and minerals and everything that your dog needs in regard to something that's highly rendered and full of chemicals or preservatives.
0: What about this raw meat versus cooked meat for dogs?
3: Controversial. And at the end of the day, I say on my socials when I'm giving nutritional advice, I don't care if you're feeding a raw diet, a cooked diet, or kibble. As long as you're doing the best that you can, you know. So you've got your raw feeders that are pro-raw feeders, and then you've got your people that think, no, you can't raw feed because of, you know, salmonella risks. And if you're if you're preparing everything right, dogs didn't cook their dinner 20,000 years ago. So I just endorse do the best you can. If I've got people that, you know, through lack of knowledge, budget, they're feeding their dog a good quality kibble, then okay, great. Put some kefir on it. Put some
0: what onto
3: some
0: it?
3: Some kefir.
0: Me more.
3: You've not kefir.
0: Yeah, I do. I know what it is, but I'm wondering if it's
3: that's a great probiotic. It's kind of in between a milk and a yogurt.
0: And why would we give
3: a gut
0: dog
3: health? Okay. So basically all of your, a lot of people don't realize that a lot of your, conditions such as, you know, skin allergies, they all start in the gut. So if your dog's gut microbiome is happy and healthy and balanced, then you've got less troubles, you know, presenting. Mm-hmm. So, like you say, what some things we could give our dog? My thing is a good daily probiotic powder, deep sea oily fish. So deep sea oily fish such as anchovies, sardines, mackerel, they have a high omega-3 content. Mm-hmm. So that's where you get your anti-inflammatories from. So great for joint anti-inflammatories, skin anti-inflammatories, and DHA for brain development. Where's Gorilla going? And also fresh meaty bones. Nothing is going to clean your teeth better than a fresh meaty bone. And obviously calcium for your dog's bones as well. So
0: not cooked bones,
3: definitely
0: Tam.
3: Not cooked bones.
0: Then what happens
3: splinter
0: to a cook-
3: and you'll be paying the price at the vet.
0: Yeah, with lucky you'll be able to pay the price.
3: Exactly, you could be paying it in a worse way.
0: Yeah, that's right. Let's talk about Gorilla, because your own website actually introduces Gorilla, the English Mastiff, as the CEO.
3: He is the CEO, yes.
0: Yeah, so he started appearing in your track as a puppy. I've seen him over the years up at Whiteman Park at the big doggies day out that we have at Whiteman Park, which at the and I can't do it this year because
3: next
0: I'm at
3: week,
0: the Royal
3: I know,
0: Show.
3: I know, it's like, not going to be the same. Yeah. But the treat truck came about 5 years after I started my business. So the treat truck's turning 10 next month. Mm-hmm. But when I started that journey with the treat truck, I had Roman, my previous English Mastiff, and his face is the one that is on the side of the treat truck. He's famous. His face. And sadly, I lost Roman in 2021 to osteosarcoma. And then Gorilla came along. And yes, he's known nothing else than manning that treat truck counter and bringing in all the crowds. And
0: what happens when people pull up and they realise there's an enormous English Mastiff behind the counter?
3: Well, most people come looking for him. Most people know that, like, where's the dog if he's hiding behind the counter having a sleep. They wonder where he is. But, he's a great draw card, and he's what's not to love about a giant dog that's serving you at the counter?
0: He's very gorgeous. Yeah. Hey, we haven't got much time left together at the table this morning because we've got to talk about movies. But if I've got 30 seconds and I'm standing in front of a wall of dog food, what should I actually be looking for? Is it, you know, the protein levels, the fat levels, et cetera? Is there a way of doing that? Or would you
3: dog food, dog treats, kind of similar. The less ingredients, the better.
0: Okay.
3: So if you can't pronounce something that's on your ingredient panel, your dog doesn't need it.
0: Yeah.
3: Okay. No salt, no preservatives. The more natural, the better.
0: All right. Okay. That's fair enough. And would you advise people to take the time to pre-prepare their food for their dog rather than going for something that's mass-produced?
3: Oh, absolutely.
0: Yeah.
3: Absolutely.
0: We've got a beautiful sponsor here at 6PR, Cherish Pet Foods, who do, you know, local and natural. So we're highly behind them. So they're gorgeous human beings. But your treats as well, where do you get all the bits and pieces that go into your treats?
3: So I source all of my produce locally.
0: Yeah.
3: So we use high-quality locally sourced proteins, and everything, like the treats that I actually formulate, they've got minimal ingredients. And my main thing is that all my ingredients have a purpose. So anal health, anal gland.
0: Did we just say that on radio?
3: Anal gland health,
0: yes.
3: Gut health, skin health, joint health, pancreatitis, anything. So
0: we hadn't expected to talk about that at the table today.
3: Sorry, but when you come to dogs, it's bound to come up.
0: How do you know that your dog's gut is healthy? Can you look at their stool and go, right, that dog's...
3: It's the same as humans. Yeah. I mean, without getting gross, that's the first way we know if we're healthy or not, is a nice, healthy stool.
0: Okay.
3: Nice and firm, not too runny. Consistent colour. I know, but we're talking about dogs here, and that's what
0: we have to have big people conversations every now and then.
3: That's the first thing the vet's going to ask you. If you take your dog to the vet, what's their poops been like? And if you can tell them, that's great.
0: All right, you and I are going to go outside with the dogs and try and get a photo in front of the 6PR wall. We'll see if Isaac can stick it up onto our 6PR Facebook page so you can see Gorilla. And where are you popping up next with the treat truck?
3: So every Saturday we are at Swan Valley Station in the Swan Valley, a beautiful little hidden gem out there, dog-friendly cafe, garden centre. We're out there 9 till 12 every Saturday. And then next Sunday we are at Whiteman Park's big doggy day out.
0: Oh, I did ask...
3: And then we just need to plug that next month, the Sunday, the 11th of October, it's the Treat Truck's 10th birthday party, which will be at Swan Valley Station, Sunday, the 11th of October. Free pup cakes, free pup cups, lots of doggy treat eating prizes and professional photographers and all that.
0: That is absolutely gorgeous. Hey, if Gorilla could order anything from your treat truck, what would Gorilla order?
3: Duck heads or chicken feet.
0: Oh, God, it sounds disgusting. I really love
3: it. But the most disgusting things are the healthiest things. Just look at that bag.
0: Pi, thank you so much for having a chinwag with us today. Pi Sampson from the Treat Truck WA and Gorilla the Mastiff, who has somehow turned being enormous, handsome and permanently hungry into an actual career, which is pretty impressive, really. The bigger message, though, this morning, everyone, is pretty simple. The thing that you slip under the table because you love your dog still counts as part of what they're eating. And for some dogs, particularly those with medical conditions, which you may not know about, that little bit of food can matter considerably more than we realise, and we have the real opportunity to influence our dog's health and their enjoyment of life by thinking carefully about what we put into their mouths. So be careful, team. Pete, thank you.
3: Thank you.
0: Thank you so much. And is Gorilla going to speak to us? If we say thank you.
3: Gorilla.
0: Let's see if we can get Gorilla to have a chin wag. Everyone just cover your ears for 1 second. Oh, gosh, Greg. Good on you.
3: Right.
0: All right, coming up after the break from Gorilla to Grogu, maybe the best segue I've had all morning, Andrew Williams is joining us for the movies The Mandalorian, and Grogu is on the menu, and we want to know what is the best Star Wars movie ever made. 1-3-3-882.
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0: All right, team. Well, that was an interesting morning indeed. Hope you enjoyed that and you learned a little bit as well. Gee, dogs can be a bit smelly, aren't they, when they get together in a confined space like a studio. How are you feeling there, Max? Are you okay? Can you breathe?
27: I can still breathe, and I think I'll be able to breathe a bit more once we move on from dogs.
0: Well, let's do that, sir.
1: Movies with Andrew Williams.
0: All right, today we are heading to a galaxy far, far away. Can you play that little bit of audio for me, Maxie, first up?
27: Sure can.
0: Excellent. Love to hear it.
28: Hey, never touch the buttons.
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28: Strap in.
4: You will suffer.
0: All right, The Mandalorian and Grogu takes the characters from the hugely successful Disney Plus series and puts them into a full Star Wars feature film. Pedro Pascal is back, alongside everyone's favourite tiny green force-sensitive sidekick, Grogu. To give us all the details, I've got the fabulous Andrew Williams joining us. Hello, Andrew Williams.
5: Good, Chrissy, how you doing?
0: I'm not bad, sir. First question. For you, does this actually feel like a Star Wars movie, or does it feel like a very big, expensive episode of The Mandalorian that escaped onto the big screen?
5: Probably more the second one. Mm-hmm. So this came out. You may have been thinking, hang on, didn't I see ads for this a couple of months ago? You're right. It did come out in cinemas a couple of months ago. It's just hit Disney Plus, which is where this. Okay. So it's now available to watch for free. If you have Disney Plus, obviously it's not free to get it. But if you already have it, you can watch this on streaming now. Pretty short amount of time after it came out in cinemas, but obviously it's a strange thing. And the whole, I mean, this might be an opportunity for us to just talk about, I guess, the whole Star Wars thing a bit more broadly, because you're very right in the question you asked, in that it's very unusual, really, for a TV series to sort of finish up with a movie in a way that this one did. So this was originally the fourth season of The Mandalorian, which was the first of the really big sort of Star Wars shows. And it followed Pedro Pascal as this bounty hunter who eventually got sort of joined up with a character that's called Grogu, but everyone knows as Baby Yoda. And it had three seasons. And then all of a sudden it's made this jump to the big screen, and in a not especially successful way, when not a lot of people went to see it. And so now we got an opportunity to see it on streaming again, which is where we're used to seeing these characters anyway. It's been a very strange kind of whole approach to this thing. And I think the end result is that it is exactly what you said it was, which is it does feel like a long episode. And so thinking that people would go to the cinemas to see it was maybe folly.
0: Yeah, I was going to say, does the actual story justify 2 hours on the big screen?
5: No, I don't think it does. And it's interesting that this started life as season four of the TV show, because there are elements of it that feel like that. The stakes never feel especially high. I think, you know, this is a sort of a strange comparison, but, sometimes when we talk about football teams, we talk about them missing like a key player, like, you know, Fremantle last year, or before they got Shea Bolton, you know, they needed a Shea Bolton type to come play for them, and they didn't really feel complete until they had that player. This movie feels like it needed another bigger actor. It needed whatever the acting version of Shea Bolton is to come and play, to be in this movie, to give it some stakes. Because we have Pedro Pascal, we have Sigourney Weaver in this, and then we have the voice of Jeremy Allen White, who's playing like a Hutt type character that our two main characters have to rescue. But aside from that, there's really not any kind of famous faces in it at all. And that does make it feel a bit small for a movie like this. It feels like it's missing a really compelling villain or a compelling side character. There's actually a character in this played by Martin Scorsese. Voiced.
0: Huh.
5: Yeah, I think he's a cook. He's a little alien cook that gives the Mandalorian information. Well, and he has Martin Scorsese's voice.
0: Do you reckon he's paid for that, or is it just a complete cameo? No, I'll come down. I'll record it before, you know, breakfast.
5: I think maybe both. I think maybe he'd recorded a quick cameo and then also got paid for it.
0: Yeah.
5: But yeah, it's just, I don't know. It's just this movie does feel small, and for a movie that is A, you know, well over 2 hours long, and B is the only Star Wars movie to come out in cinemas, I think, since 2019, Rise of Skywalker almost killed the entire franchise. It needed to be bigger, and I think that's why it didn't succeed. I'll be interested to see if it succeeds more when it hits streaming and what kind of numbers it does, because that feels like the place where it should have been maybe the whole time.
0: All right, before we get any further into talking about this movie/TV series, whatever we want to classify it as, we've got a question for everyone, and it is?
5: It might be the most controversial, it might be the most controversial question we've ever asked on this segment. I would like to know, in your opinion, what is the best Star Wars movie? We've had, I think, 12 of them now in cinemas. I want to know your thoughts on the best, and I would also love to know your thoughts on the worst, what you think the worst of them has been, because there have been some stinkers along the way as well.
0: Yeah. All right. So not characters team, not TV show. We're actually looking for the movie. And 133882 is the number you want to call through if you want to be in the running for the double pass to Event Cinemas for our caller of the movies. 133882. You can text us 0487999882 and maybe tell us where you were, how old you were, why it's a special memory. Max has got his finger in there. Go on, Max. I'll give you one go.
27: I just did a little bit of research, Willow, just then while you were wanting to know what the numbers were for it on Disney Plus.
5: Yes.
27: And it pulled 727 million minutes watched since it launched on September 2nd on Disney Plus. So 727.
0: Yeah. Divide that by 2 hours.
27: So
0: how many watches? How many people watch?
27: That's where my maths goes a bit wonky, as they say.
0: All right. Okay. Thank you for that, Max. That was fabulous. All right, team. 133882. You can text us 0487999882. We want to know what the best Star Wars movie is in your opinion, and the worst, as Willow just said. And just for me, because I like more details, we know that. You know, when you went and saw Star Wars the first time, where were you? How old were you? Was it at the movies? Was it, you know, I don't know. Give us why it was important to you, why it was a seminal moment in your movie watching career. We'll take a break, Willow. We're going to go find out what's happening out on the roads, and then we'll come back with calls and we'll dive a little bit more into this offering this week.
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8: A breakdown on the freeway northbound at Mount Henry Bridge in Mount Pleasant. The left lane is blocked. Travel is slow on the approach. Please do drive with caution. The other majors, the Mitchell Freeway flowing nicely. The Graham Farmer also the same. And the Northbridge Tunnel moving well in both directions. There are roadworks though on the Mitchell. That's the entry and exit ramps between Stevenson Avenue and Caronup Road. That's closed until 5 a.m. on Thursday. I'm Isaac Mulcrone. I'm Perth's traffic leader at 6 p.m.
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0: to. We're asking you for your favorite Star Wars movie. You can give us any Star Wars information that you like, any quirky information would be great. Do you know, Willow, that Darth Vader's breathing care, what Darth Vader's breathing sound came from, how they made it?
1: No, I don't know off the top of my head, but I would love to find out.
0: I can tell you that they put the microphone inside a scuba regulator and breathe through it to create that mechanical raspy noise. How's that for useless information you didn't need to know?
1: Oh, no, there's no such thing as useless information, Chrissy. It all might come in handy at some stage.
0: This is correct. When we were studying sound all the way back in university, there was that, and there was the Crypt Crickers where they did the monster mash. There was a sound of dragging and that. That was chains being dragged through the public toilets. They got went and did that. But they had a whole heap of stuff on Star Wars. And the other one was the lightsaber hum. You know, the hum from the lightsaber.
1: Oh, yes. Yep, yep.
0: There's some people that will be old enough to remember this. That was an old projector motor.
1: Oh, really?
0: Yes, it was there a sound for an old projector.
1: They're so creative with that stuff. Mm-hmm. What are they called? Folio artists?
0: Yeah,
1: I think in the cinema game, they're called, I think that's what they go by. Very creative with how they create some of these sounds.
0: Indeed. All right, team. So Star Wars has made more than US $10 billion at the global box office. And as you said, 12 theoretically. Why do they say that when they say things like theoretically released? Is that because they're looking at this ones like you're talking about today as being more a streaming one?
1: No, I mean, this was 100% a cinematically released film. So I don't know why that whatever you're reading there says theoretically.
0: No, I don't understand that either.
1: I think there have been technically 13, because there we've got the 9 main series, the ones that we kind of know. And then you've had 4, sort of spin-off ones. So, you had one based on the Clone Wars, which was again based on largely a TV show.
0: Mm-hmm.
1: And then you had, Rogue One, Solo, and then this one, The Mandalorian and Grogu. And we have another one coming up soon as well.
0: Oh,
1: so in May next year, there's going to be a new Star Wars movie. The first one that's sort of an original, thing. It's called Star Wars Starfighter. And it stars Ryan Gosling, as a sort of fighter pilot, a Star Wars style fighter pilot. I don't know a lot more about it other than that, but it's got a good cast. I think, Ryan Gosling in the lead these days is about as safe a bet as you can make. So May next year we're getting that. It's also just sneakily in the cast list, just way down the bottom. I don't know why, but anytime I see her name, I boost my interest in a movie. One of my favorite actors of all time, Amy Adams, is in it as well.
0: Why
1: so,
0: do you like Amy Adams?
1: Oh, I think she is like pound for pound one of the best actors. Like no matter what she does, whether she's in the lead or a supporting role or even a minor role, she just pops off the screen. She's in one of my favorite movies of all time, the lead in one of my favorite of all time, which is called Arrival, which if you haven't seen it, is a magnificent film, but, is emotionally impactful in a way that you want to be prepared for.
0: You're talking about emotionally impactful. I watched what I think is one of the best movies I've seen all year when I was on the plane coming back, and it was I Swear.
1: Oh, yes, the documentary, Tourette's.
0: Yeah, and it's not a documentary. It's based on the true life story of this young fellow from...
1: Oh, yes, that's right. Sorry. Yes, it's a biopic as well.
0: Biopic. Yep. Absolutely. Could not recommend that one highly enough, but I digress. Should we go to the phone lines and hear some
1: Let's
0: feedback?
1: Let's do it.
0: Okay. So 133-882 team, we're asking you for your favourite Star Wars movie. If you've got any other Star Wars trivia you want to throw at us, try it. See if we do or we do not know. I'd love to. Trivia, it's good fun. 133-882, and we will start with Gary in South Guildford. Hello, Gary. It would not be a movie segment without you.
2: G'day, Chrissy and Andrew. Hey, I like sci-fi stuff. It's interesting, I'm not a great Star Wars fan, but having said that, I reckon the one I liked was the first one. We got introduced to all the characters and somebody I worked with at the time described as cowboys and Indians in space. So I talked for that first one. It wasn't a bad description. So thanks, fellas. Thanks. I'll listen to your comments. Cheers.
0: Good on you, Gary. What do you reckon, Andrew?
1: Yeah, A New Hope. When you rewatch that, I think one of the really interesting things

0: things about it is how kind of long it takes to get going. Not in a bad way, but it really, like, there are very few action sequences in the early going. We spend a lot of time essentially trudging through the desert with various characters. You know, there's a lot of sort of ropey dialogue, but I mean, I think for anyone that watched it the first time around, that final sequence where they take down the Death Star was one of the most thrilling things we'd ever seen on any screen at that point. And it just, it birthed one of the most, you know, most profitable franchises of all time.
1: Yeah, no, one of our callers has not put a name to their text, but says, hey, Chrissy and Andrew, Empire Strikes Back, my favourite was Return of the Jedi. He loved Mark Hamill and Harrison Ford, the originals.
0: Yeah, I think, so I think if we were to do a poll of everyone, we would probably end up with The Empire Strikes Back, right, as the best Star Wars movie.
1: See, we've got Alison online. Let's see what Alison has to say. Hello, Alison, welcome to the program.
2: Good morning. Yes, I'm all aboard the Empire Strikes Back train. Choo-choo. I think it's the best out of Star Wars, Empire Strikes Back, Return of the Jedi. I reckon they're the only good Star Wars movies they ever made. All the other ones, I just don't think rate a mention, especially those ones with that Jar Jar Binks
1: Jabba
2: thing
1: the
2: in
1: Hutt.
2: It. I just can't. No, not Jabba the Hutt, Jar Jar Binks.
1: Oh, Jar Jar Binks. Okay.
2: You know I just can't. Mm-hmm. I can't do it. So, yeah, Empire Strikes Back for me for sure.
1: I can hear it in your voice, Alison. Do you remember where you were when you went? And so where did you go? Did you go to the movies? How did you see that first one?
2: Star Wars was on VHS. So it was the Empire Strikes Back. On old VHS. And that's when I just discovered Harrison Ford as being one of the most charismatic male actors on the screen ever. Like, he can captivate you in an instant. Amazing.
1: Agree. Loved him as Indiana Jones too.
2: Oh, same. Yeah, another favourite. I actually watched the trilogy of that not long ago. So, yeah, definitely, yeah. It's beautiful, man.
1: Alison, thanks for your feedback there. We appreciate it. All right, so what is your favourite, Willow? Which one was yours?
0: I completely agree. I mean, if you look at The Empire Strikes Back, you go, it's got a quite brave ending. It's got a plot, arguably the most famous plot twist of all time. It's got romance, it's got thrilling, action sequences. It's really got everything. But it's interesting when you talk to people who are younger, and they will often cite one of those Jar Jar Binks movies as their favourite and sort of their favourite version of Star Wars because it was the first one some of them saw. Now, having watched them all with hopefully a fairly sort of unbiased eye, I cannot see it in any level. But I reckon if you ask the younger generation, you know, maybe people in their 20s or even early 30s, hopefully just 20s, because they were the first ones that they saw, they have a real love for them.
1: Willow.
0: And so I think that answer might change over time.
1: It may indeed. And we're going to have to leave it there. But thank you for your time. And not me, but Dora will be here to have a chat with you next weekend, buddy.
0: No worries at all. Catch up.
1: Cheers. Andrew talking us through the movie of the week. And yes, I think Empire Strikes Back is in the lead there. And Alison, I believe you are the caller of the movies. Congratulations to you. And Ed, yes, thank you. Should have put my glasses on. It is theatrically, not theoretical, really.
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4: 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It's the lowest prime number that consists of consecutive digits.
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1: Well, you have been. It's been an absolute hoot. Our caller of the weekend takes home that prize to go along to the Gidgee Stock Festival camping weekend valued at $215. Congratulations to the fabulous Rhonda in Valdivis, who criticised umpiring consistencies throughout the AFL season and brought a couple of things to our attention. And Dan and I were very impressed with the calibre of that particular call. Thank you, Rhonda. Hope you enjoy that prize. Next up, we've got the Waffle Grand Final. Carl Langdon, Mark Foreman, Wills out there, Danes out there. Mark Reddings is out there, team. You have a great weekend.
3: Got something to say? Call 6PR 133 6PR News.
15: It's 20 degrees at midday. Good afternoon. I'm Bianca Carboni. The Primary Industries Department has set up shark capture gear at Perth's popular Sorrento Beach. The state government has ordered officers to catch and kill the shark that fatally bit a 63-year-old swimmer on Friday. Greg O'Neill's family says he was a generous and devoted family man who loved the ocean. Beaches across the city of Joondalup remain closed and will be reviewed later today. Department officers are conducting water and land patrols. Fisheries Minister Jackie Jarvis says the shark must be removed from the water.
16: These are a protected species. What I have done is, in this exceptional circumstance, I've considered the exceptional circumstances of the attack, the hazard posed by this shark and potential recovery of coronial evidence. I have ordered a catch and kill for this shark.
15: The Greens says there's no guarantee the baited drumline deployed will catch the right shark, calling for increased funding for shark spotting drones and helicopters. A 46-year-old Byford man has been charged with murder after a 44-year-old man was fatally wounded in East Rockingham on Friday evening. It was the second stabbing in Perth in just 21 hours. A man in his 20s was attacked yesterday afternoon at Lakeside Joondalup. The two incidents aren't connected. Police say there's no ongoing threat to public safety. Two alleged arsonists are facing Perth Magistrates Court today. Police say a 36-year-old man set a Seville Grove home on fire last night and a 20-year-old started a Hillary's house fire yesterday morning. The alleged crimes aren't connected. One Nation leader Pauline Hanson is expected to visit Western Australia next month. She's set to give a keynote presentation at the Pastoralists and Grazers Association of WA's annual convention. It will be her first visit to the state since her party won the secret harbour by-election. The Prime Minister has wrapped up talks with Apple Chairman Tim Cook following a demonstration of the tech giant's new online safety features. Anthony Albanese visited Apple Park to inspect parental control measures developed after Australia's social media ban for under 16s. He says he's pleased with the tech giant and is acknowledging Australia as a world leader in tech safety for children.
17: But it was a proud moment today, I've got to say. Like Tim Cook from Apple recognises the leadership that Australia has shown, and that's leadership, of course, that has come from parents. Just as Apple have consulted on their new equipment and controls.
15: The US president has executed his ban of select media outlets from the White House. Donald Trump's accusing CNN, MS Now and Politico of reporting fake news, warning similar bans will follow for any other outlet promoting fiction and lies. CNN reporter Betsy Klein says the ban is already in effect.
18: I walk in, I tap my badge, and it beeps a couple of different times. It turns red, blue, and green, and it didn't accept my PIN number. The Secret Service agent in the guardhouse told me that it had been deactivated.
15: In finance, the Australian dollar is buying 71.3 US cents.
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15: The Lions have booked their spot to take on Fremantle in the 2026 AFL Grand Final after a thriller at the MCG. Brisbane clinched a 9-point victory over Hawthorn, sealing the win with a late goal from Hugh McCluggage. Coach Chris Fagan says the final minutes were intense.
19: I thought we were in a bit of trouble. They obviously would have had a strategy to try and lock the ball in. Somehow or other it popped out. Hugh got a free kick, which I think was there, and was able to go back and kick the goal and give us the lead. There was still plenty of time for the margin to change or for them to kick a goal themselves.
15: And Peel Thunder take on Claremont in the Waffle Grand Final today. Kickoff is at 1:10 at Optus Stadium. That's the latest news and sport.
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3: 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Got something you want to say? 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
22: A breakdown clear. Good on a freeway northbound at Mount Henry Bridge in Mount Pleasant. Traffic does remain slow on the approach, so just watch your speed when heading around that way. There is wet weather today, so please do drive to the conditions, have your headlights on, ensure a safe braking distance and allow extra travel time. I'm Isaac Mulcrone on Perth's traffic leader, 6PR.
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15: Cloudy in Perth today with a medium chance of showers, most likely in the morning. Light winds are expected and a top of 22 degrees. Right now, it's 20 degrees. More news at 1 o'clock on Perth 6PR.
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2: Great to have your company here on your Sunday, a cloudy afternoon, as we start to sink our teeth into our preview for our WAFL Grand Final between Peel Thunder and Claremont. I'll be calling the action, me, Carl Engel, alongside my co-host in Mark Foreman, and also we are joined off the bench by Will Schofield. Mark Stone was going to join us, but he got his marching orders from Perth. I heard their fairest and best was held last night, and he wasn't there, and he's not here today, but Scoey is in the background and he's going to join us for the game today. Welcome, mate.
4: Oh, I mean, not off the bench really. I was just sort of minding and biding my time until the opportunity came about, Carl. So looking forward to calling this one. Of course, Peel Thunder, my side, played over 50 games for Peel in the Waffles. So looking forward to them taking a premiership out, and you know, all the people that say it's going to ruin the waffle enjoying some of their calls during the day.
2: Yeah, well, I've just been writing down all the Dockers players, or Dockers next to all the Dockers players that are named in the team today. Mark Foreman will be calling the action. I know that he's done his research because I can see his little chart that he does. A little bit like his old man's. Yeah, it's like a chip off the old block. He would have seen Dad do that. Georgie Grilicic did a lot of the same sort of thing. So yeah, what have you found out?
5: Afternoon, Carl. Yeah, oh. Look, plenty, and you're right, Scoey. We'll talk about that throughout. But 14 AFL listed players will be out there, so that means Fremantle will play the maximum allowed. Would have been less if they didn't have a game this week, but because the senior team did have a game, and particularly those at, like, you know, PFL level, these situations happen all the time. Like when the grade above you is playing and you don't get picked for that grade, then, of course, you can have a go. So 14 AFL-listed players, but only 8 of the 14 guys have played AFL this year.
4: Probably worth a little update to what's happening 100%. Here at Optus Stadium. 53 seconds left in the grand final. Does that keep ticking as the goal gets scored? It's 4 points the difference here in the reserves grand final. Swan Districts are up by 4 points against West Perth. Carl?
5: We've got a countdown clock as well. Yeah. Do we tell the people?
2: No, just let the suspense last. So, by the way, Swans, we do know, finished on top of the ladder in the reserves. West Perth have come from fifth.
5: Yeah.
2: So here they are now going back into the middle of the ground. We have only, let me say, under a minute to play.
4: Ball it up.
2: We'll go back in the middle.
4: Hurry up, umpire. Get
2: there
4: it
2: we
4: up.
2: Go.
4: This is going to be an absolute free-for-all. Look at them off the back of the square.
5: They need the clearance.
2: And it's caught up in the middle as the clock ticks down. The umpire is going to toss the ball up.
4: Give me enough time here.
2: The ruckman for West Perth knocks it down. Swans kick out to the wing. Time ticking down. Swan Districts have the footy. A long ball, and there it is. Swan Districts here, premiers in the reserves. They're pretty happy. They charge onto the ground from the interchange area. The coach is out there already hugging his fellow workmates. And the West Perth players, a few of them, have just sat down on the turf. I've got oh so close. It's been a great game. I've been here for 3 quarters of this match, and it's been really, really tight and tough the whole game. So well done to all of the players that participated. Well umpired as well, I thought, as we now start our countdown to the league match. And then it'll be followed historically by the Colts, which is a new addition to today's grand final, because historically they have been played before the grand final, but with the earlier time that this game is now being played today, just after 1 o'clock this game gets underway, by the way, if you are making your way down to Optus Stadium today.
4: Looking forward to the Colts grand final, Carl. 4 of my Aquinas boys playing in this one. Marcus Mott and Jed Abbott on the two wings. Jed Abbott has been sort of linked to the what do they call it, a Fremantle?
5: The next gen.
4: He's on one wing. Marcus Motten, who played in the state side, he'll be on the other wing. Oscar Richardson is the one to watch in the Colts grand final for me. He's coming on in leaps and bounds. Played in the state squad as an underager this year. His draft year is next year. He is a superstar. He's a little short for a key position player, so he needs to grow a couple of centimetres in his next sort of 6 months, but he works his absolute ring off. He marks, he runs, he kicks goals. He'll start at the forward flank for East Frio, all of these boys.
5: So I actually, I've been thinking about this during the week. I quite like what the WAFL's done here by putting the Colts as the showpiece, because what is the main, and I understand there's some real rusted on waffle supporters that have been around and seen it for a long time, but what's the relevancy that the WAFL has now? It is those coming through to play in the top tier. So let's showcase the best of those
6: playing,
5: kids.
6: That, but they should be playing. Well, you got to remember
5: a lot of them can't.
6: You got to remember it's only club footy. Well, they should be able to. So that's where the system.
5: If they're 17 and they're still skinny and scrawny, as
6: they can still play league footy.
5: I mean,
6: we saw it happen with Axel Walsh, didn't we? So,
5: yeah, you'll get the one or two. We've got Heath Melody.
6: Well, they're the only ones that are good enough, though, mate. That's why not everyone plays league footy, because they're not good enough.
5: Well, but there's going to be kids picked up from the Colts competition in the draft.
8: What's your point, Carl?
6: The point I'm making is it's only club footy today. It's not like you've got the best kids in the country all playing. There's going to be some good ones.
8: It's the best kids in WA.
6: Not in the grand final. They're just the two top teams.
8: Yes, I understand.
6: So it's not like it's a state based game where we've got all the best kids playing. There's only a couple that are going to be on the radar of AFL clubs.
5: Yeah,
6: but what I'm saying
5: is there's more of the younger talent in the Colts team that is likely to get drafted than there is in the league team. Now, we've got at least two which will get drafted in league footy today, but there's probably going to be more just simply because they're younger.
6: Yeah, yes and no. I mean, it's one of those things. The blokes that are going to be good enough to be drafted potentially, I mean, Peel are a bit of a different kettle of fish, but if you've got players that are going to be good enough to get drafted, then hopefully they're playing in Peel's league side today, and same with Claremont.
5: Well,
6: if there's going to be players that are going to be coming through our system and going to get a really, good opportunity, like we saw with East Perth, with them playing a couple of their younger players that will be picked up. And of course, with Tasmania coming in, there's probably going to be more players, hopefully out of Western Australia, get picked up into the AFL system, which is only a good thing. But we're just talking about two clubs. So it's not every club's going to be represented with all their young players today. So that's the point I'm making.
8: Well, we'll look forward to when that happens. There's the Young Guns game. When is that? I think that's next weekend. So that will be the best kids in the country. Yeah. That'll be played, I think,
6: prior to the AFL
8: stadium. Is that right? There's a West Australian sort of version though as well.
6: Yep.
8: So looking forward to that in the next couple of weeks.
6: I know all the recruiters have mostly got tickets across to that, because that's where they all assemble and come together and do their recruiting thing. So
8: there'll be a few here today, definitely, for this Colts game, especially in Western Australia. A couple of good young talent playing after the league for the first time in ever.
6: The good part is, though, you look at a few of the mid-season recruits that we even got this year out of our domestic competitions who are a little bit older, and the impact that they've had. You look at Sean Manor and the type of footy that he's played. Hall Kahan, who got his opportunity, even go to West Coast, and you think about the couple of guys that they brought into their club, and they've just leapfrogged everybody else. I mean, I don't know what that says about the development of the other players at the club.
5: I think that's more to the point. I mean, the best of the lot.
6: But it wasn't only the West Coast. It wasn't only West Coast where players were brought into, what's the bloke up forward for Geelong that got games? Jeremy Cameron was playing outside the forward 50, Polkinghorne. Got brought in. So, I mean, you look at the impact these more mature. And it's a little bit like Matty Prittis. He had to play four seasons of waffle footy before he even got a look in.
5: Well, the best of the lot, Jai Newcombe. Which was, it's just an extraordinary story. He's one of the, the modern day finals players. He just steps up every time there's a final.
6: See, Zach Mainwaring's obviously put his hand up with his performances this year. He's been talked about, and I know that at West Coast there's been discussions around him, but there's no doubt that he's played the best footy of his, waffle career this season. And how he plays today could depend on whether he gets an opportunity at a club somewhere.
5: Yeah, probably does as well. And he's, that's an example of just sometimes people aren't ready when they're 18. Zach Mainwaring's had to wait a little longer. He's obviously doesn't have the height that the modern prototype player does, but there's still space for them in the game, a la Nick Watson, who's kicking six goals in a prelim and one of the best small forwards of the modern time.
6: And going back a long time, Jack Watts was like that, wasn't he? He was a young kid at 17, immature, got selected as an early draft pick, but it wasn't until a little bit later on that he actually was able to even make any sort of mark.
8: Well, he's probably in that case, though, Carl, of someone that was absolutely out and above the rest because of his height and his skill set, and got himself to a number one draft pick, but he didn't really come on. Went to Port Adelaide and was a bit of a distributor off the back flank, but I think speaking to Jack, knowing him personally now, I don't think he was ever really cut out for AFL footy. He didn't have the ruthlessness in him. He didn't have the competitive spirit that's required to make it as the highest level. And that's on the flip side, the mistakes that get made with recruiting as well. He's getting kids that come to the club that look like they've got talent, but talent isn't everything, Carl, as you and I know very well. Quite often the talent doesn't stack up at AFL level, because you need to add the mentality and the ruthlessness to it as well.
2: Absolutely. We need to clear a commitment on the other side. We'll be heading downstairs. Dane Meppen will be on the boundary with the Claremont coach, Ash Prescott. This is 6PR Football.
0: 6PR Football. 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
2: Well, Swan District, you've just won the Reserves Grand Final, 9-17-71 to 10-7-67 in a tight one. 4 points the margin there. We've got Gary online. We're not too far away from going to Ash Prescott, so we'll swing down to the boundary shortly. In fact, I think we might be ready now to go down. Downstairs we go. Dane, welcome.
26: Thank you, Carl. Yes, we're here with Ash Prescott, the Claremont coach. Now, this week, a massive week for the footy club and yourself. You said that this was about Claremont, the club, today. What exactly does that mean?
27: Well, it's our 100th year. Look, I suppose it should always be about the club, shouldn't it? I mean, you're leaning into the past players, the volunteers, the supporters, the sponsors, the families, and above all, the players, really. So it's a journey. We're one club. We're prepared well. We've had a good home and away season. Good win against these Perths. Earned us the right to be here. Plus, we didn't really know who the hell they were going to pick, to be honest. And we just found out. So to be able, it would have done my head in if we were thinking about Freo and Peel.
26: Absolutely, and I was going to say, massive group of players, who I'm sure Resi and Colts behind you, big club. Ash as well, I just want to touch on some of the younger fellas, Sir George Gale and Heath Melody today. Big stage for them, but it's unbelievable to roll some of those guys out.
27: Yeah, it is, and that's, as a footy club, we are development from within. We bring in the youngsters, and, you know, there's not only Heath and George, but I think we've probably got about five or six that have played 30 games odd. You know, we've got a good sprinkling of some veterans too, but that's the way we roll at Claremont, and they're very special young men, and I think they've got really good big futures in the game.
26: Absolutely. I'll throw you upstairs now.
28: Ash, thanks very much for your time. Mark Foreman here. I think I'll start with something you just touched on there. In the whole competition, you've had 10 players that have played every single game, which is by far and away the most in the competition. Tell us about the continuity and how important that's been, not only for you as a team, but for those young guys you speak about as well.
27: Yeah, it's super. It's so important. And look, half the battle is availability. And I think we're seeing that with the Fremantle Dockers. Their healthy list has been able, they've been able to do that. And look, we've copped a couple of nasty ones. Jaden Hunter did an ACL. Austin Vanderstruff got a really nasty facial fracture. So there's quite a few, but I reckon in the last sort of 5 weeks, we've been able to maintain a really consistent group, which I think will hold us in good stead.
28: And tell us about your journey, Ash. Been in coaching for a fair while and hopefully fifth time lucky. I noticed that you've...
27: Hey, I'll add another one, a Colts grand final. We went down to South.
28: So, as senior footy goes, 04, 05, 07 and then 2022. What have you learned over your coaching journey, particularly from heartache over the years?
27: Oh, you learn a lot. But what you do learn is you got to be true to yourself. You got to stick to your philosophies. And half of these blokes weren't born back in some of those early years, so they're certainly not worrying about it. And I'm not either. I rest easy that I've given it my best for the footy club. I've lived the Claremont philosophy, and done my best. So let's see how we go.
8: Ash, Will Schofield here, mate. Congratulations on getting
27: thanks,
8: to the
27: Will.
8: Big stage. And thanks, Mark Fulham, for bringing up those grand final losses. I'm sure stoked with that, Ash. How are you going to win this game? That's what I'm interested in. How are you going to beat Peel? You don't rock up to grand finals thinking it's done and dusted. How are you going to beat this team?
27: No, it's certainly not done and dusted. Well, I reckon by sticking our tackles. We lean on our combo. We call our combo CFC combo, contested ball, tackle, and a work rate to outnumber to win the ground ball war. So I think if we can do that across four quarters, it'll be really important. We've got to close them down off turnover, so we've got to look after the ball. They're a very good intercepting team, so we've got to make sure we get their plans right. Don't kick long and straight to their intercept markers, because they're big. They're big, they're strong, they're AFL bodies. So we've got to make Optus a really big ground and go for it.
8: What a massive challenge for Ollie Eastland. I think probably the best ruckman in the competition. He's probably been unlucky to not be on an AFL list, but comes up against a pretty good ruckman in Sean Darcy today.
27: Yeah, but I know what Ollie will do. He'll jump hard into him. And I think we're going to make sure we do that. So, you know, if there's any of those Fremantle boys that just maybe are looking for a little bit of a lighter game, we're going to give them the absolute opposite. And Ollie's primed to do that, you know, and it really, as you guys know, it'll be probably won and lost through that midfield battle.
28: Ash, I heard you mention philosophy a fair few times. With a mother that's been involved in top-level coaching for 40 years, I'm really interested to just hear what your philosophy is on coaching. You were really strong on that and the Claremont philosophy as well. Can you sort of put it in words, what's most important to you as a coach?
27: Well, I suppose there's life philosophy, and that's how you treat people and manage people and deal with certain situations, whether that's success or failure. And I suppose there's your footy philosophy, and mine's really strong around building relationships, building a really connected style of play. You know, I do lean towards defence, you know, but your offence comes off the back of that. So I suppose it evolves over time, but I think fundamentally my philosophies over the years haven't changed. And hey, I was really fortunate. I got coached by blokes like Alan Jeans, Kevin Bartlett, Doug Searle, who was an under-19 coach at Richmond, Robert Walls, you know, the list goes on. Jared Neesham's been a great mentor for me, so you know, a lot of those people have left a mark on me.
1: You started at the Tigers, what, in 93, wasn't it, Prezzo, somewhere around there?
27: Yeah, actually, Carl, 89 I started in the under-19, so that was back in that old system, under-19s footy, then reserves, and then seniors. And to be honest, lads, that's what I love about the waffle competition, and I hope to bloody God they keep their reserves team, they keep the Colts. You know, obviously they'll keep senior footy because, you know, I love that model, and old is good.
1: And it's been your whole life. You've lived and breathed it. Good luck today, mate.
27: Good on you, Carl. Thanks, guys. Cheers.
28: Senior coach Ashley Prescott from Claremont. There is some massive news that is breaking in the AFL world. So Brisbane has been informed that Lachie Neale will receive a one-match suspension for a gut punch on Jack Ginnivan, which was well off the ball. So they've been told, the AFL has approached Brisbane and said Lachie Neale's going to be offered a one-match suspension.
8: Didn't have something to talk about this week, Carl, that is absolutely enormous.
1: So I didn't see it in the
8: Neither
1: call.
8: Did I. Lachie Neale's been on the receiving end of a few of these gut punches as well. And he, you know what? He carries on a little bit. So we'll have to see what happens with this one.
1: Well, what about the John Newcombe bang in the first 30 seconds of the game?
8: I was listening to you blokes call that, Carl. I was trying to figure out what was happening. There was not a lot of description as to what happened. So I had to rush home and get there and see it. That was a nothing. That was a nothing incident in terms of reportability.
6: No, it really missed his head, which was the good game. Part. Otherwise, it would have been a very different story if he had made some head contact, because Lachie Neale could have well been out of the game. He could have been off for a concussion protocols, and Jai Newcombe, if they had made the grand final, would have found himself probably in hot water. But that didn't happen.
28: So that was pathetic. Honestly, so does concussion not exist, Scully and Carl?
6: Well, he didn't hit him
28: finals?
6: In the head. He didn't hit him in the... No, he didn't.
28: You see his head rattle around, and then, well, why is he on the ground holding his head?
6: He didn't hit him in the head, that's what I mean.
28: Why is he on the ground holding his head?
6: He hit him down the sternum.
28: Sometimes whiplash causes concussion as
6: well.
28: All right,
6: well, you can debate that if you want. I don't think it actually hit him. The impact definitely wasn't in his head, which is where, when I was commentating that piece of play, I thought there was head contact, but clearly... From when I watched the Harvey Norman replay, there actually wasn't any head contact. So he might have hit his head on the ground.
28: No, he's on the ground holding his head. That's
6: I know what he
28: saying.
6: Was holding, but...
28: Scully, did you see it? What did you think?
6: Yeah.
8: I probably don't have enough strong enough view either way, but I do have a strong view about people lying on the ground holding their heads if their head wasn't hit.
6: Yeah.
8: That can't happen.
6: So therefore we'll... Get him, we're doing for staging as well. While we got him for a week for a
8: Hasn't
6: gut
8: had a
6: punch.
8: A great year this year, Lockie.
6: There's well, he's going to Collingwood. He's going to Collingwood now. 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
6: Yeah, we've got the kids just making their way around the boundary. There's hundreds of them as they are getting a little bit of a magic moment, a feel out on the turf around the outside of the boundary, by the way. A short time ago, it was victory to Swan Districts over West Perth in the Reserves Grand Final. And at 1:10, we'll be underway with the League Grand Final. It is Claremont taking on Peel Thunder. And the CEO of the Tigers joins us in the box, Warren Parker. He is the man that is instilled with that role and... he joins us. Welcome, mate. How are you? How are you feeling?
5: No, I'm relaxed, excited, ready to go.
6: What does it look like in your world for today? Do you have your corporate partners as part of the hopeful celebration today?
5: I want to make it sound as sexy as possible, but I'll tell you what happened today. We set up our merchandise stand, so I was walking about 200 metres with a big marquee on my shoulder a couple of hours ago and sweating in my suit and getting all that done. So that's all set up on the Southern Oval. Get down there and get your gear. Come upstairs. Actually, I got to go downstairs and wish the boys all the best and get that part done, which was nice. They've rolled in nice and early, looking relaxed, ready to go. We've got a corporate box over there, so the signet room, which is full of about 115 of our people in there, having a beer, enjoying Goss, talking up there and working some things out. So looking forward to a good day.
7: It'll be a good day, all right. Grand finals always are. You're coming up against your counterpart at Peel Thunder, Daniel Bandy, who knows the footy club pretty well, Claremont. How do you feel about the rivalry between the two clubs and, how do you see today going?
5: Yes, well, hopefully we're holding a cup up at the end of it, but, you know, having been at East Perth previously and part of the last two, I understand what it feels like when you don't, and we'll cop that on the chin and make sure we make them feel as good about it if we can, if we have to as well. But, no, DB's a great man. They're a good footy club, and I had a chat with Brad, the president, before, and get along really well with Reedy and Sam Skinner. So wish them all the best, but certainly from my perspective, I hope they're the ones sitting down and watching us hold up a cup at the end of the day.
28: Warren, a little bit earlier before you joined us, we were talking about where the WAFL now sits in the football landscape. You're probably the perfect person to talk to about it because you were heavily involved in the development pathway at Claremont. I think, was it 7 years you were?
5: Yep, correct.
28: 2012 to 2020
5: was my last
28: 12 year. 12 to 2020. And now you're back at the club. How have you seen the development of young players, but I think mainly the standing of the WAFL competition, because for 100 years it was tier number one in Western Australia, it was the pinnacle. It's now not, and there seems to be a few struggles there, but what about the development of kids and where the WAFL sits?
5: Yeah, I think our pathways are... How long have we got here? I could spend 20 minutes
6: talking about it.
5: When I first came into footy...
7: 1 o'clock when the game starts.
5: That's right. We'll see the boys
6: running out. We'll bring DB into the conversation because he's going to join us in a few minutes.
5: When I first started back in those days, we had development officers based at the clubs. We ran our own clinics. We were all out there and making sure that our brand was with the community clubs. That's now changed across, and I don't think we get down to our community as well as we need to as clubs, and we're not quite resourced to do that. But WA footy as well, we need to all play a part together to make sure that the relevance there is there. I think the pathway, the AFL invest in talent. They want to see draftees. We see all the draftees getting social media. We look at the Colts all the time. We go for that piece. But how do we then become relevant from a senior point of view, I think, is a question we need to keep on asking ourselves. Like, the Waffle's a great standard of competition. There's some really good players there. And again, we see mature ages. There's all that link to the AFL, and there always will be. But finding our place, I think, is really important. And, you know, I'm only 3 months into a CEO role, having been footy manager before. So I'm still getting my head around the commercial side of things and how that all looks. But I certainly think from a football consumer perspective and from myself, we've got to find a way to bring people back to being tribal about their footy clubs and being invested in Waffle football and not just seeing us as a pathway to that next piece, which is, I think we've all got to play a part in that as WA football lovers, don't we?
6: Yeah, I think there's no doubt that we do. The unfortunate part is that, and, you know, from a commercial side of things, this is where, how dependent are you on, say, the success of West Coast and Freo? And how that umbrella system, which Brad Wirra has now been empowered to be part of, what does that look like? And, you know, is there more that can be done from there on the way down through that system.
5: Yeah, potentially. I know the royalties come through from West Coast and Fremantle based on the licences being held. And I think to the best part, they're very generous with what they will give back to WA football. They care, and I've had no issues from that point of view. We're funded well by the AFL. I think clubs finding their own niche, and for us as Claremont, we're very lucky. We have commercial tenancies within our own building, which is really a good revenue stream for us and allows us to get a good platform. But again, finding that relevance to the game, I think, is important as well. There's no shortage of people putting money into it and trying to help us, but again, understanding what part are we playing, where are we at, and you know, what does it look like moving forward?
7: Makes it tough fighting against, I think, country clubs as well, who are able to put a bit of money into what's going on there. I think there's going to be a conversation about giving you guys some more money to pay players so you can actually compete.
9: The PFL now as well, Scully.
7: Yeah, well, it's all facets. You know, I'm a coach at PSA level, and I know a lot of those boys who could definitely make it at waffle level. Mm-hmm. I think sensibly go to the country to play for some money, because they're 18-year-old kids and they're 19-year-old kids. And yes, I've played waffle as well. It's great. But if you're that age and you don't think you're going to take your next step, well, gee, it's a difficult choice for an 18-year-old to play Reggie's footy for about $30 a game.
5: Yeah, if that, most reserves players wouldn't get paid at all.
7: Exactly.
5: I don't know what your contracts look like when you play, but you would never play in reserve.
7: I was on about $30 a game.
5: Yeah, that's right.
7: Not about the waffle, right. But do you know what I mean? Like, I think it's difficult for you guys to retain players as well.
5: Correct. Retention's huge, and particularly you nailed it with that window. That anyone from 19 that hasn't been drafted through to 23, which is the development years in terms of becoming a long-term senior footballer and becoming a star in our competition, or even going to the higher level, you've got life, you've got, you know, family, partners, careers, all those kind of things going on as well. And we're asking them to train 3 nights a week, if not more, with a game day, with presentations, with off-site things. It's a big commitment for very little in return, and that's why the guys out there, I've got great admiration for all of them that are going to run out today and represent our footy club, because they do it the hard way.
7: You know, ultimately, I think the conversation's a commercial one. Like, it's got to be held up by the commission, and then it's got to be passed off to you guys, and you guys will be able to, you know, you've got better opportunity to bring money into the football clubs than, say, a PFL side does, because you get more people at the ground, that sort of stuff. But I think you guys are handcuffed. I think it's a good job that you guys do, given the amount of red tape you get to cut through.
5: And off topic, I think we've got to find a way to create some superstars within our competition that aren't just AFL players that have been dropped back for the week. Like Bailey Rogers, Ollie Eastland, these guys are marketable people who are at the pinnacle of our comp, and most people that aren't a Claremont person wouldn't know who they are. So I think if we as a group or you know, WA Football can find a way to, you know, breed some superstars and get them out in the community, get the kids along to watch that. That's what AFL footy is all about. They don't come to watch their team, essentially. They come to watch their heroes. And we've got some heroes there that we need to start promoting a bit better.
6: Well, thanks for joining us. And hopefully we can play our little bit. The worst part is that we're, even when it comes to broadcast time, you know, I used to, when I first started calling footy, I used to come and do the WAFL. And now the AFL is pretty much fixtured in every other time slot, and now the focus has all shifted there too. So hopefully we play our part today and we can do as much as we can.
5: And some of that falls back on us too, Carl, mate. Appreciate that. Like, we need to find a way to better reach out and give our time to you and find stories that you want to cover, because we understand our place as well. But no, we appreciate every little bit you guys do, and thank you so much for being here today. Go the Tigers.
7: Good luck today, mate.
6: Warren Parker there, CEO of the Claremont Tigers. We're not too far away from having a chat to Daniel Bandy. We might clear a commitment on the other side. We'll have a chat to him here on 882 6BR. This is 6BR Footy.
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1: Well, it's nice to have the CEO of Peel Thunder, and I thought we were getting him on the phone, and then all of a sudden he's just magically appeared behind me, and he's in our commentary box after only being appointed a week or so ago. 11th of September, the announcement was made publicly by the Peel Thunder yep. Football Club, a bloke that's immersed himself in the game for his whole life. I've known him since he was a child, so it's not like he's new to footy, but he has played some very important roles down in the Peel region, and I'm happy to have him in the studio. Welcome, mate.
24: Oh, thanks, Boris. Now, you know, when you text me, I always want to make a special appearance. So I backdoored it like the old days when we were coming out of Metropolis nightclub. So we got through together, but it was probably more rumours. You didn't go that far south. Great to be in the studio. What an exciting day. I mean, the club's had a big year. We've played some pretty good footy. The last month wasn't great. We've dropped a couple of games, but all in all, we put ourselves in a good position to win a grand final. But, I've just come from a function. We've got 200 Peel people. We come up on four buses up the freeway today, about an hour and a half, that bloody freeway. And they're all, honestly, we're 20 minutes early and everyone was trying to beat down the door for a beer. So it might take a bit longer getting home for a few toilet breaks for the old ducks, but we'll see how we go.
1: Now, when I rang you earlier, you said it was like herding cats.
24: Yes.
1: And everyone was itching to get in, but there's a curfew, right? So you actually couldn't get in.
24: Oh, no, gate 8 we could.
1: Oh, you did?
24: Yeah,
1: All right.
24: Same back door, principal mate.
7: Metro, Rumours, Optus, same thing. Hey, DB,
24: yes.
7: you got your feet under the desk very quickly as CEO, walk into a grand final. How's the new role been and what are you feeling today, mate? Against your old
24: excited.
7: Side at Claremont?
24: Yeah, against my old side. Yeah, against Ash. Ash coached me when we played the grand final with him back in 2006. But, super excited. It's been a tough 6 months. We've done a bit of a structural change at the footy club from our admin side. Women's program, might have seen we recently appointed Ash Brazel as our women's coach, which is a great get for the footy club. And I've just really enjoyed it. I just love waffle football. I'm engaged myself as much as I can. Probably work too many hours. This is how many hours at work. I had one responsibility. It's my daughter's 20th birthday today. All I had to do was get the card yesterday.
1: Oh,
24: I forgot.
1: No.
24: So I was in the newer this morning,
7: you
24: but
7: might
24: I'm all
7: need
24: right.
7: To just
24: but,
7: drive back
24: but they're saying I'll just use the excuse I'm all in with Peel Thunder Football Club. We've got a grand final to celebrate, but I got her a ticket to the function, so she's pretty happy. But it's been an exciting ride. We're a good club. I don't think, you know, they talk about Lockie Tardew. Do you know why he came to Peel Thunder? Because he thought our culture was better than other clubs he had interviews with. You know, things like that. We've got an environment now where our reserves played finals footy this year. I'm getting messaging from presidents around the community clubs saying the boys want to play well at community level because they want to come back and play reserves for Peel. So it all started probably 5 years ago. Matty Rosa, he drove those start and basically said, we're not a community club anymore. We are an elite standard program. We're a state league comp. And since then, over time, all those stuff that's been implemented is taking shape. So, and that obviously, you know, we've got some great kids, your Jack Sears and your Chargers. Sorry, not Tuia. Obviously we've got a few others running around who are really important players for the footy club. And yeah, it's just a great occasion, a big day.
28: So I'm fascinated to hear, albeit not all that surprised about the culture, because of the alignment with Fremantle, I've been really privileged to, you know, not be inside the room, but close enough to see through the windows of Fremantle and how they run it. Tell us about the crossover of culture and just how well Adam Reid has been able to get the group together. He's
24: a very unassuming bloke.
28: Every interaction I've had is
24: He's fabulous. The way he looks like a high school teacher, a phys ed teacher or something like that, but he commands respect. The way he delivers his messages, his communication is next level. And obviously he's won a couple, you know, he's coached the state side for a couple of wins against South Australia in recent times. So he's just, you know, he gets some, good advice and I'm sure he's got some good mentors around him at Frio. But he's just really experienced now and he's, just the players play for him and that's what you want.

0: The Freo footy club.
1: So we got, yeah. So we've put our own policy in place about availability. This hasn't come from WA football. We've got to make sure that we've got those opportunities for our boys in our region. And there's, yeah, it's just, it's been, what's great about the alignment is the communication between, you know, Fremantle and myself and the club. We're always picking up the phone, having a chat, working through it with Reedy. And there's things that happen. I mean, Friday night's a classic. On Thursday, Claremont would have told probably 98% of their players they're playing in the grand final Saturday. Whereas we were in that situation. They're having a match committee at like 9:30, 10 o'clock at night, where the Brendan Cox is going to come in. Maybe Mason Cox got injured, so Darcy's going to play the following week. You know, maybe a youngie got injured, so they're going to hold over Amira. It's just, you know, Tregenza had been out for 7 weeks. He had a fitness test Saturday. There was so many moving parts before a grand final. So our situation is different in that sense. So it makes it, that's why I say the strong communication piece is super important, and we're just transparent from every facet of the way we talk to each other.
2: I suspect, you know, it's the culture that allows you to navigate these situations, but 14 AFL listed players today means that a lot of potential local products miss out.
1: Yep.
2: But it seems that that has been handled so with such humility.
1: I think people forget, so the last 2 years we've had 20 odd debutants more than any other waffle club. So with opportunity piece, that's some of that's a bit of, I know, it's a bit of a beat up to be fair, a bit of white noise, and I understand where it comes from. It's just a bit of an education piece potentially. But at the end of the day, we just want to create an environment where the players come in, they can become better versions of themselves on and off the field, and I think we provide that. Our culture's strong. We have players wanting to come to the football club, and to me that's super important.
0: Jack Sears, talk to us about him, mate. I saw him as an 18, 19-year-old, played with him, and I loved him there, and now he's the captain of the footy club.
1: Yeah.
0: How good's that?
1: He's just a super talent. He just plays anywhere, honestly. You could nearly throw him in the ruck. That's probably the only one position he couldn't play, but he basically can play any role for the club, and he does it with distinction as well. He's just a super character. But if every side had a Jack Sears, you'd be pretty happy.
3: Well, Weddle was rucking for Hawthorn yesterday, so he could ruck.
1: Yeah, probably. He could ruck against you.
3: Let's face it.
1: Just become an extra midfielder, essentially, don't you?
3: And I think that, you know, across the board, one thing that your club's always been really good at is when it comes to your Colts and bringing kids through your system.
1: Yep.
3: When it comes to, and we were just having a bit of a debate around this with the boys and having a discussion around the Colts grand final being played after the league game.
1: Yeah.
3: What's your thoughts on that? And do you think that that is better for our game?
1: I actually like it. And there's a reason for it, because obviously there's the extra play or gaps, breaks in between games. We got some feedback. We played in 24. Obviously we won. And when, by the time we got back to our club rooms, it was just after 9 o'clock, everyone gone. So the opportunity to enjoy a grand final with your fans and your members and your supporters and your sponsors just didn't happen. It was too late. And South Fremantle experienced that last year. So the feedback from both clubs was that, and it's even the losing clubs, that potentially it should be a little bit earlier to get an opportunity, because it only happens once every now and then. And that holistic approach, it's not just about the players, it's about everyone involved in the club, your volunteers and the like. So for us, we were pretty happy to be pushed forward. And the Colts nowadays is, I mean, we look at commercialising waffle footy and what's the best structure. We've had six fixtures this year. We've had the women and the men playing on the same day. How's that look? We had Colts games on Friday nights, which is fantastic. Commercially, it's great. The parents come along. Their friends come and watch the footy. So there's no right or wrong. I'm all about trying things. Waffle, you can't do the same thing to waffle all the time. You know, we always talk about how crowds are down or whatever it is. So I'm all about trying new initiatives. And for me, this is a good trial. And I know the recruiters will like it. They'll come up here and they'll jump on the plane straight afterwards and off they go. But essentially, you know, the reserves, obviously what's happening in the sample at the moment, you know, where's the reserve sit long term? So, I'm comfortable with the Colts being last.
3: All right. Is that it?
1: Thanks, Jen. We're going to have a beer.
3: See you at the hippie club later. It's the only joint that's still open. Stood the test of time,
1: is it still going?
3: Yeah.
1: Oh, my God.
3: Still going.
1: Of course you'd know.
3: We need a career commitment. This is 6PR footy.
1: Thanks, Jed.
3: Very much.
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10: Throughout Australia and the rest of the world, welcome to 6PR's coverage of the WAFL Grand Final between Peel Thunder and Claremont from Optus Stadium. Bringing you this afternoon's action, special comments, Will Schofield. On the boundary, it's Dane Metham. And in commentary, it's a very good afternoon to Mark Foreman alongside Carl Langdon.
11: Yeah, nice to have your company. And we have just seen the two teams run out onto the field. And, the Peel Thunder players didn't run through a banner, but the Claremont players did. And it was probably the smallest banner that I've ever seen in my life. It probably makes me reflect back to when I played underage footy, when the kids and the parents used to make a little banner. But, Scully, that was a little bit of a funny moment to start the game.
12: To see, it was very bad. You'd almost rather not run through one.
13: It was underwhelming.
11: It was very funny, and hopefully it'll be up on our socials very quickly. At least that's what we plan to do, and I reckon if you check out Backchat. By the way, can I just ask, while we're chatting about Backchat, I thought that our panel operator and your panel
12: Seb
11: operator
12: Clark.
11: In Seb Clark and Fitzy were actually making their way across on Friday, or at least that's what I was told, but apparently they've been spotted around town today.
12: Well, what's happened is Fitzy went to the SCG, so he was on the ground for the win. He's an hour from Melbourne. Yes. He's now flown back to Perth to then drive to Melbourne.
13: He was already there.
12: Yeah, correct. So they had to go and do a few things yesterday. The car is still here. If you're in Fremantle at all, look out for the flag mantle car driving around Freo. I think they're getting some horns and giving some horns, and you can sign the car. It's driving around Freo. You can sign that. So they'll be off tomorrow morning, Carl, and I think they'll be doing some crosses to you on Brecky, perhaps, and maybe speak to the lads throughout the day as well. But they're looking forward to it. I'll to be young again, Carl. I could think of nothing worse than driving across the Nullarbor in a car. Yeah. Purple one in that fact.
11: Well, have you ever done it? I haven't.
12: No, I haven't. No,
13: I haven't, and I wouldn't mind doing it.
12: There's a big crew of people going. There's a huge convoy of people going on. I tell you what, my phone's blowing up for grand final tickets. So I can say it publicly. I do not have access. Why would I have access? I have none. No access to tickets.
13: Do you know what's funnier than that? I couldn't be any lower on the ladder. I'm the lowest. And people go, hey, Mark, can I get tickets? Mate, no.
12: Well, it's good that they are hot.
4: You know where you might be able to get to? At our OB. 6PR OB at the Duke of Wellington. So any Freo supporter who's listening in that doesn't have a ticket, I can't say 100% yet.
12: Okay.
4: All right.
12: Okay.
4: But I am told that the rumour is that we will have two tickets to give away to the grand final, AFL grand final at the Duke of Wellington on Friday morning.
12: Where's the Duke of Wellington?
4: That is in Flinders Street.
12: In Melbourne?
4: Yeah, in Melbourne.
12: So you've got to get to Melbourne.
4: Yes.
12: Okay.
4: Well, there's people See, this is the problem I've got, right? The same people that have been probably contacting you two, they're already going. They booked their flights, guess what they didn't get? They didn't get the ticket.
12: I think there was a fair bit of belief that fell off after the qualifying final, Carl, Freo fans.
4: No,
12: now there's a bit of scrambling going on.
4: Well, there might be scrambling, but I've got people, right, who have already bought tickets to go to the grand final, but they didn't have a ticket to the game and they've missed out. They actually haven't got a ticket to the game. Now, I'm assuming that priority ones and so on have already know, because I've got other friends that have got a ticket but they didn't have a flight. And now they're scrambling to book
12: a
4: flight. They don't have hotels.
12: They do a trade.
4: I've got people that want to sleep in my room, Scully.
13: So just before we threw to you guys yesterday for the prelim final call, at Coburn Arc, the Dockers gave away two grand final tickets. They put everybody through the gate to the women's game. They put in a draw. And we actually spoke to the winner on air during the last quarter, Heather. You could literally hear her smile. She was shaking. The voice was quivering. There's going to be all sorts of stories like that this week. It's just unreal.
4: She's taking her boyfriend, I heard, as well. All right, well, let's focus in on the WAFL Grand Final because both teams are out there on the field warming up. They are just going through their paces. We've got overcast conditions, no wind. The flags are absolutely limp. So certainly from a conditions perspective, probably makes it a little bit easier given that we've had some sunny days. Been quite warm this week. A couple of our days getting up to 29, 30 degrees. Player comfort out there, pretty good.
12: As long as the rain stays away, I would say right now is almost perfect conditions. No sun. Never used to like the sun playing footy, Carl. Used to like night games. Didn't like the dew either. But right now, it's pretty dry. It is dead wind and no sun whatsoever.
4: The lights are on, Scully.
12: We love
4: it. In the middle of the day, the lights are on. So normally there's no need for lights, but because of the shield that's created by the clouds, I don't think there's going to be too much rain. I had a bit of a look at the radar earlier today. My planning to come to the game today. And yeah, if we do get a shower, it's not going to be much. So who wins and why? Let's get into that.
12: Well, I'm going to stick, I know the traditionalists aren't going to love this, but I'm going to stick with my side, Carl, and they're the heavy favourites, of course, the Peel Thunder. Clearly they go into favourites because of the talent they've got out on the park. I know a lot of people are riding Claremont completely off. There's no way you can win it. And there's no way to do it. There's always a way in a grand final. I haven't got here for no reason. And they won't be here this morning or this afternoon thinking, oh, we can't win this game. I think there's a number of ways they can do that. Spoke to Ash Prescott before the game about the matchup in the ruck. I think it's a massive one, Eastland v. Darcy. I think Eastland's got the jump over him. I think Prescott's right in how he described him jumping into it. And, Carl, you and I were speaking about this off-air. If you're Claremont, I reckon you're taking a few bodies today. At the very, very least, you can't get the job done. You want this Peel Thunder side and the Fremantle players that are looking for a bit of an easy run with a potential grand final next week to walk off sore and sorry for themselves. It can't be an open, free-flowing game the way that Fremantle like it, because that's the way the Peel Thunder play. It cannot be that. So if you have Claremont, it's got to be a dour, high-pressure, pressing game where you're forcing errors and forcing issues, and if they can do that, they're not without a chance. But I do think the Thunder are going to win this one, maybe in a bit closer game than most people think. Maybe Claremont get off to a better start than people think. Could even be leading at quarter time, Claremont, but I think Peel Thunder will be too good in the end.
13: Yeah, I tend to agree, Scully, and 14 AFL listed players out there for those wondering. So that is the full allotment that they are allowed. They've chosen to take them in. Only 8 of those players have played AFL footy this year. So 6 AFL listed players that have not played. And of the AFL games experience out there in 2026, it's only 45. So 8 players have played a total of 45 games. Nathan O'Driscoll's got nearly half of them. So, you know, they're not players. O'Driscoll's definitely one that's been mainly senior footy. Chris Sherry has played a fair few. But most of the Dockers out there have been Peel players this season. So You know, it's a consistent lineup, and they do absolutely have the AFL experience bodies to probably take it up to Claremont.
4: Well, it's interesting, isn't it? Because when you consider someone like Jeremy Sharp, who was favourite to win the Sandover medal, he fell just short, by the way, but he was one of the first pick Dockers a couple of years ago, and now he finds himself well and truly out of the equation. We've had the odd game played by Cooper Simpson. Obviously, Brandon Walker got his chance. He got a game, sadly hurt his ankle, and Judd McVee came back in and did a pretty good job, I thought, the other night. So he probably holds his spot. Coxie's been held over, so that's Brennan Cox. So he's the only player that was withdrawn in that conversation that DB had earlier around what does it look like, who else might they hold
7: over.
4: Does
7: that mean he's playing?
4: I think it does, yeah.
7: I think they have to play him.
4: I think structurally, though.
13: Is it McDonald?
4: Well, I think structurally, though, when you look at...
7: they need three talls.
4: Well, do they, though? Look at how Brisbane structure up. So, obviously, Draper and Fort can go forward. So, there's no doubt that that could happen, as happens with Freo, with Cox and Jackson, and they put three
7: Morris
4: between
7: Allen.
4: Them.
7: Who's playing Morris on the third tall?
4: Well, Morris is not that tall, so he's a mid-range.
7: Logan Morris.
4: Size.
7: Who are you going to play on Logan Morris?
4: Logan Morris.
7: Who are you going to play on him?
4: Luke Ryan could play
7: Luke Ryan
4: him.
7: On Logan Morris.
4: Yeah, well, there's size-wise.
7: Oh, Logan fans, don't bother big, getting big, a flight over
4: how
7: if
4: How big's
7: happens.
4: Logan Morris? How tall is he?
7: 195.
4: Yeah. No, he's not as tall as me.
7: Carl Langdon.
4: He's not.
13: I reckon he is. I'll
7: Logan bet you he's Morris. Not. Are we talking about the same
13: bike. Yeah. I reckon he's a big dog.
4: He's not that big. He's not that big.
13: 191.
4: See? He's smaller than me.
7: If Fremantle play Luke Ryan on Logan Morris, he will kick 5 goals and Brisbane will
4: win. Well,
7: at least
4: they match up height-wise, but Chapman could play on him. Like, at the end of the day, he's not that big. So he's not like he's 200 centimetres tall. So he's not that big. So the only tall guy they've got is Eric. Eric Hipwood's the only big guy they've got.
13: He is a game breaker, but I think the worry is your Charlie Cameron's, your Kai Lomans. Like,
4: correct. It's Cameron, Logan, Morris, and Loman. They're the guys you have to control.
13: They're all small.
4: In my view.
7: Ooh, that'd be a big risk. It'd be a big risk to play Brennan Cox off no footy as well, though, wouldn't it, Carl, in a grand final?
4: Yeah, but again, I don't know necessarily that they need to go that tall. So for me, I tend to agree. I mean, Oscar McDonald is obviously a bloke that's going to be under pressure. But anyway, we have the teams that are lined up for the WAFL Grand Final. And, of course, we've got the Premiership Cup that is sitting out there in front of both teams. The umpires are ready, and we're about to get this going with our on-ground MC, everybody.
7: To pull the trigger on speaking.
14: Please welcome the Premiership Trophy right now as well. Thank you to Mr. Sullivan for walking that one on as well. And I would now like, of course, to formally welcome us to the land. I invite Colin Hayward to perform the Welcome to Country.
15: Kaya, everyone, and Wanju. In Noongar, that means hello and welcome. Now, welcomes to country are actually a way of connecting us with each other and to country. So Noongar country covers the southwest corner of this state. We comprise more than half the state's Aboriginal population, but we welcome everyone to Noongar country. One of the other things that welcomes do is not only invite you into this space, but also engage you not only with country and with each other, but some of the places that are special around here. Here, of course, we're on the banks of the Derbal-Yerrigan, the Swan River. We are close to the Matagarup Bridge. Some of you here will have crossed that to get here. So please, play well. We love a good game of footy. We're looking forward to this afternoon. And forgive me, but I have to do a shout out to Frio. So Wanju, welcome everyone. Thank you.
14: Well done, Auntie Colleen. Thank you so much to Auntie Colleen. And now, ladies and gentlemen, if you are able, Please stand for the national anthem to be formed today by Jada D'Agostino.

0: Really good job. Scene is set. Welcome to 6PR Footy, and we hope that you enjoy the contest. Peel and Claremont, they are both at the ready. Earlier today, it was Swan Districts defeating West Perth in the reserves grand final. Will Schofield, Mark Foreman, and Dame Etham is down on the boundary as we get down close and personal to the field. Mate, looks like a pretty good deck down there.
1: Yeah, it is a pretty good deck, Carl. One thing I will say, definitely is overcast. It's a nice 20 degrees. There's no wind, as you boys spoke of, but just in the last few minutes, there's been the slightest little sprinkle of rain, so hopefully that holds off and I don't have to do a spurry. Just on the banner battle that you guys spoke about, we do have one in the broadcast. 6PR's pulled away early with one of our rival callers walking in with a limp from Social Basketball Boys, so go well and let's get a win for 6PR.
2: All right. Andy,
0: who was that?
3: Idea what we're talking about, Dame.
1: I can't mention the other broadcasts on it.
0: Right, okay. Now, who was the bloke that got injured, though, that came in with the limp? Can you mention him?
1: Well, he used to work at 6PR. His name's Mitch Turner.
0: Oh, that guy. He's done
1: a car.
0: Did you wish him well?
1: No, I didn't.
0: Right, good boy.
4: Hey, 0487 999 882. Get involved in the coverage throughout the day. No name for this one, but it says my 15-year-old son just showed me a message on social media about Lachie Neale being given a week suspension. Is this fake news? No, it is not. Lachie Neale has been offered one match from the AFL. Brisbane will absolutely challenge it, and who knows if we'll see Lachie Neale in the grand final next week. It was a bit of a tummy tap, as you call them, on Jack Ginnivan, off the ball.
0: 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Players starting to make their way to their positions in what is a stadium that's probably got 15,000, I'd suggest, just having a look. There's quite a few corporate boxes, particularly on our broadcast side of the ground that are occupied. Only about a half a dozen on the southern side of the oval. As I look across the field, and players working their way towards their positions. It's Claremont who are going to be kicking to the eastern end of the ground, and we are just about to get this game underway. Ashley Prescott and Adam Reid, your two grand final coaches. We spoke to Ash Prescott just prior to the game. We're also joined by Warren Parker and Daniel Bandy, the CEOs of Claremont and Peel Thunder respectively, and gave us a bit of an insight into their clubs and what they've been doing to prepare themselves for the grand final. Here's Mark Foreman.
4: It is 2026 WAFL grand final. The midfield four for Peel is Darcy, O'Meara, Sharp, as well as Tarjoo. But Claremont the first clearance. The kick goes to half forward, misses the target. O'Driscoll the first meaningful touch for Thunder. Left half back, they share it with Draper. And now Walker storms away. The Dockers involved early. Dockers players, that is. Kick to the wing. It's good. Taking the mark on the lead out in front. It's Charlie Nichols. I think that's five Dockers so far with each a touch. It gets out the back. Now they've got a chance. Storming inside 50. And the snap across the body from Tobin Murray is outstanding. Peel Thunder is on the board inside a minute. And the Dockers connection is alive and well to start this game.
0: All Dockers.
5: Every one of those touches, Walker to O'Driscoll, and then it is Tobin Murray. It was a really nice piece of play. They look quick, the Thunder, and Claremont get the first clearance of the game. We know that's going to be an important part, but then their skill just let them down, went over the back, went inside 50 for Claremont, but then just went whack back the other way. So if there any chance in this game, Claremont, they must put pressure and slow down the transition game of the Thunder. It was a brilliant crumb by Tobin Murray in the end. It was too quick, too clean. Snap from 40, good goal.
4: AFL debut this year, he did play one game. He's played 15 WAFL games, and he is certainly one in waiting to take Sam Switkowski's spot next year.
0: 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We're back underway in the middle of the ground. Footy comes out. Peel Thunder go forward. It's Sharp who kicks a long ball inside the attacking 50 contest. Ball is knocked down. Murray again. He swoops on it. He turns. He looks. He snaps across his body and it's floating to the line. Gets rushed through for a minor score, but he's looking dangerous early. 1-1-7 to nothing. Solar Heart scoreboard.
5: Yeah, looking dangerous, the Dockers. It's time to send a clearance and then They might be able to find a way to get this one into the trenches a bit, I think. Too open for me.
4: It's Davis who takes the kick in. Borden product, it's not a good one. Turned over, Toby Wan intercepts, half forward for the Dockers, spears the footy. Inside 50, outstanding kick, leading up, taking the mark. Charlie Nichols again. It's his second mark of the day. This is his first inside 50, gets a good look at it.
5: They look far too slick right now because Claremont cannot put any pressure on the Thunder. And as much as you're going to say, well, it's because the AFL quality, there's a bit of that, but not enough pressure right now from Claremont in a grand final. I haven't seen him put a hand on a player.
4: Top 10 for goals in the WAFL this season. He is Peel Thunder's number one goal scorer. 30 goals, 19. You can make it 31. Straight through the middle. A fast start for Peel. We've played just 3 minutes. They're 2-1-13. The Tigers have barely touched the footy. Claremont yet to score. Solihull scoreboard. Great to have you with us. And 6PR footy, WAFL 2026 grand final.
5: Well, they need to regroup here. Claremont, their back line is in a big huddle, trying to figure out what's going on. Their midfield group out the front that time of centre clearance. And then some scrapping around and in-out in play for the Thunder. They'll need to absolutely get into this game quickly because it could be gone before it started. The way this is happening, they've got their hands on the ball at all. Barely touched it, Claremont. Just three touches amongst the entire group.
0: Well, I did suggest to the boys earlier that it could be a big victory to Peel Thunder, and it certainly started that way. And let's hope the Tigers can get themselves going. In the middle of the field, we have our two rucks, Eastland and Darcy. They are ready. And pretty even. Eastland maybe pulled it down to ground level. And it is going to be Claremont who'll bring it away from the centre. String of hand passes. And now a kick forward by Rogers. He had the initial hand pass that saw him go defensively, but it's been won again across half back. Banfield touches the ball down. He had Darcy. Decides to go between two opponents and delivered it nicely. And now quick movement. Amira kicks inside 50. Far too easy. And Peel Thunder. Another shot on goal, and this is going to be Jack Sears this time.
5: Yeah, Jack Sears, too quick and nice little push up in front of goal. Straight through the middle of the ground though. Peel Thunder again. This time it was Bailey Banfield with some nice action behind the footy. Got the ball moving.
0: Bloke that has a lot of versatility about him. Play forward, play back, play through the midfield. And now he sees himself with a shot on goal in the grand final from 48 metres. He's leaning, which shows me that he's missed it. And he has. It was a rate to the left. So 2-2-14 Peel Thunder. Claremont yet to score on our Solihull scoreboard.
4: They go quickly. Here's Heath Melody. He is one of the stars of the show today. Expected to go very, very high up in the AFL draft. He goes short, left half back. Leading up at him is DeLacy. Takes the mark. Claremont certainly, at the very least, just need the footy. They need a spell on it. Risky kick finds Eastland. They have got a couple of kick marks down the line. That's not the best. Draper intercepts, but at ground level, sharp hands. Gale got tackled as he tried to kick the footy away, and Peel wins the ball. Hand pass game from Jaron Carr. Taken in a tackle was Chris Sherry. Hot, holding the ball. It was a hot call, but they got him.
5: I like it. Big Claremont contingent here.
4: So Josh Howard, the tackler. Sorry,
5: going. Trying to switch the ball here.
4: Yep, they do. They go all the way to centre half back. Minea to right half back. Mark taken by Jasper Peace. Played every game for the Tigers this season. 1 of 10. They've had a bit of continuity. Dangerous kick. Middle of the ground. Rogers back with the flight. Almost got cleaned up. It's an intercept. Hand pass comes out to Jeremy Sharp. He's 60 out. He runs to 50 and he misses.
1: Well, that would have really, really stung. It was a dangerous kick middle of the ground.
5: But Bailey Rogers is lucky to be out there.
4: Yep.
5: Ben Hancock was the player that pressed him and probably looked after him in the end. A couple of players that played in the waffle for a long time. Probably should have just completely wiped him out then.
0: inside 50s, five times for Peel for five scores, two goals, three. Could be worse for the Tigers. They've only been inside 50 once, and that was in the first minute of this game where Peel went forward and kicked a goal. Banfield, he kicks to half forward. Ball comes off hands. The crumb is taken by Elliott. He goes to the centre, links up forward and kicked a goal. Banfield, he kicks to half forward. Ball comes off hands. The crumb is taken by Elliott. He goes to the centre, links up with his teammate with the overlap run from Gale. And now a string of hand passes across half back to the opposite wing under pressure, Manier, and he turns it over. So Peel Thunder through Carr. They work it back to go forward. Little chip kick by Hewitt. He goes through the corridor. Teammate takes the mark. Hewitt delivers with his run, and he receives in a 1-2. He goes for Sears off a hand of a Tiger. Sears in front. He gets bundled over near the boundary. And a good tackle is laid, and the footy is jarred free from Hardesty's hands and goes out of bounds.
5: Gee, that was a good spoil in the end. I think that was Hardesty coming back potentially. Some plays forward of the footy. He might be spending some time back diving. Goal-saving spoil.
4: Thrown back in. Deep inside the Peel forward 50. The Tigers get their hands on it. Sheldrick's kick partially smothered and now escorted over the boundary. So we'll go again.
5: Just need to find a way to get themselves in. I reckon they're almost there, Claremont. They're just a little bit off with their skills at the moment. Still not a lot of tackles out there. Big ground.
4: Scully, I don't know how many grand finals exactly you've played in total footy, but how important is an early goal for a settler? I'll get back to you on that shortly. As it's thrown back in, we'll have another stoppage. So 15 to nothing, Claremont. So they just need to get on the board.
5: Yeah, they do. It's more about physicality, I think. Laying the first tackle, big contest.
4: So Peel win the tap. Hand pass comes out the back. Sears just avoids him. He's opposite 27 in Alex Pearce. Clears the footy. Yes, there is an Alex Pearce out there. No, he doesn't have very, very long hair. It's fisted out of bounds. Boundary throw in. He plays for Claremont. And he's another that's played every game this season, Alex Pearce from North Albany.
5: Yeah, less about goals on the board. You just think about the way you're playing, about how the contest is going, about, you know, stop worrying about you're in a grand final, just playing the game of footy. That's what's more important.
4: Six inside 50s to one in favour of Peel. Here's the Claremont takeaway from the stoppage. Kick to half forward, backing back, Draper. Outstanding intercept mark, reached up over the head of Waterman, his opponent. And Peel has the footy. They go backwards to Hugh Davies. 15 to nothing. The Thunder leads it through 9 minutes. 6PR footy.
0: Yeah, so Peel with all the play so far, even when the Tigers have had a couple of chances, they really haven't looked threatening yet to have a shot on goal. As a clearing kick by Peel down to the wing. Pack flies. Good decisive spoil by Mania. For Claremont, and the footy is out of bounds. They ring the interchanges down there, Dane.
1: Yeah, Carl Cullen, England back on for Claremont, which would be big for them in the midfield.
0: So Ruck's about to go at it, and footy is tossed into play. Beautiful tap down the throat there of his teammate by Eastland. Kick goes forward, but Walker up to the task, wearing his helmet today as he's well tackled just near the centre circle. And again, it'll be a throw up by the umpire.
5: It was Melody to Gale, a couple of their young players inside.
0: So doing the ruck work for the moment is Darcy Wills. Footy is kicked by Peel out towards the wing, and the mark has been taken by Sanders. As he gives a hand pass to Sharp, who kicks a long ball inside the attacking 50. Marking contest. It, in the end, was all on his own for Pearce. As he goes towards the boundary, tried to get it back to himself in the end. Working hard inside was Sheldrick. He got his hand pass clear, but Peel have won it. Sharp's kick is touched off the boot. It falls into some space. The Tigers are there. They might be able to clear here through Howard. He's under pressure.

0: pressure. Hand pass to his teammate. Ball jarred free and a tackle. Taken then by Simpson. Goes for goal and he's missed. They are peppering Peel, but they're just not getting it through the major opening. So that one might have just sliced the post.
1: Yeah.
0: 2-4, 16 to nothing on our Solar Heart scoreboard.
2: Just trying to find Claremont. They either need to slow it down or start taking some big risks because it's not working what they're doing at the moment.
3: I think Sam Alvarez tried to do that from the kick in, but he's missed his teammate. Footy's turned over. Picked up by Hewitt. Hand pass further afield. O'Driscoll's kick inside. 50's good. Leading up at him and taking the mark is Sanders. Nope, that's Charlie Nichols again, pardon me.
2: So the issue they've got right now is they're spread out. The game is big, and that's how Peel like it. I'd be going to some sort of skinny mode if I could be, if I was Claremont. They're just getting absolutely no opportunity to get the game into a contest. They need to get it skinny, kick long down the line, and find a way to get some one-on-ones happening. Right now, it's just all over the place. The ground is too big to defend.
3: Well, he's already kicked a goal today, Charlie Nichols. He's taken three marks. He's had three kicks and he misses. Carl's just writing notes behind the scenes here. Joey, yeah. His favourite word is written on that sheet of paper, which it could be. 17 to nothing. Peel Thunder leads it.
0: Well, let's hope not. That's all I know. Footy out to the wing. Tigers starting to go forward. Mainwaring down on one knee. Gives it off to his teammate who kicks the footy towards half forward and in the end just goes that little bit too far. Joseph Hopkins chasing it hard but couldn't keep it in play. 17 to nothing, 6PR footy, WAFL Grand Final day. We've still got overcast conditions but no wind. Player comfort is really good at the moment given the time of day that this game got underway at 10 after 1. We start to move, Waterman, hand pass Mainwaring, off to his teammate, having a shot is Gale, across the face of goal, but a diving mark has been taken, and that man, Talon DeLacy, who has got the rinse in, will take a snap on goal. He played a good game a couple of weeks ago.
2: Yeah, he's got the Carl Langdon rinse in, white to blonde to white sort of hair.
0: I think four goals, wasn't it, in a game only a couple of weeks ago as he runs around, he snaps and he scores the first major for the Tigers. Is that going to see them start to get more impact on the scoreboard? They're 1-6. They trail Peel Thunder, have had all the play up to this point. They're 2-5-17 Solar Heart scoreboard.
2: Yeah, so just looking at the stats across the board, like I've sort of been saying, haven't really been able to do much with it, Claremont. They are getting their hands on the ball now, but it's behind centre. This is the first time they've had some field position. They're able to move the ball down, get a forward stoppage, and a few of their probably more experienced players getting their hands on it. Callum England was involved in this one, as was Alec Waterman. Found a way to, one of their least experienced in George Gale, and liked his start, got it on the boot. Nice mark and finish. Claremont needed that a lot. It was good. DeLacy, his energy's been important for the side so far. Big centre clearance coming up. If they can get within another kick, well, they've done well to weather the storm so far.
3: Now 24 goals, 21 behinds for the season. He's their fourth leading goal kicker, Talon DeLacy. The clearance goes the way of the Dockers. Bailey Banfield runs onto it. Jaron Carr, pardon me, and he's tackled and held up. So well done. Claremont just starting to work their way into it. 60 out from their goal.
0: Tackle by England.
3: It was one down again over the footy. Being ripped off it is Toby Wan. He can't get it clear.
2: Well, this is what it needs to look like for Claremont. Repeat stoppages, big tackles.
3: That backwards, quick kick inside, comes from Rogers, backing back, Banfield, causes the spill, we're inside the Claremont forward 50, and Cooper Simpson sees it out of bounds safely for Peel Thunder. It's a boundary throw-in, 17 plays 6, we're halfway through this first quarter.
2: So two repeat ball-ups, then just a hacked kick forward, field position, now can set up behind at Claremont, this is looking better for them.
3: So they jostle for position, this time doing the ruck work. It's Darcy Wills for Peel, comes to the front, Wands, kick is partly smothered, but Bailey Rogers is onto it. He just snaps it, back inside 50, standing under it, attacking the footy. Unable to mark it was Van Rooyen, it spills, and we have 40 out from the Claremont goal. He's breaking a few tackles, Mountford, hand pass, comes back to Gale. Waterman has a snap from 45 out, it gets all the way to the line, just doesn't have the legs on it. 17 plays 7, first minor score for Claremont. We've played 16 minutes first quarter. It's a 10-point margin.
1: It was. Sammy Van Rooyen came steaming out. Oh, full forward. Looked nice.
0: Put his hands to it. Unfortunately, couldn't drag it in. As we see Banfield putting Sharp under pressure. So inside the defensive 50. Links up a little hand pass over the top. And Peel Thunder will eventually escape. And the kick is downfield. That was by one. He was dealt with after he kicked it, I reckon. And it's going to come back, is it? I think.
1: High tackle, so they're going to take it back, Carl, not after the kick.
0: So one to take his free kick at left half back for Peel Thunder. He kicks it quickly downfield. And
1: press from the fat side of the ground. They're going to be open here as they can shut it down.
0: Trying to come across half back. Well, Banfield seems to regularly be on his own. Davies and he combine, and now Walker. As Walker has a bounce, he'll kick the ball towards the wing to Tardrew, and he's taken the mark. Orange boots for Tardrew today. Quite a few of them wearing all even different colours out there as what is commonplace in Aussie rules these days. 10-point lead to Peel Thunder on our Solar Heart scoreboard. If you've just joined us in the Waffle Grand Final, O'Meara comes in, paddles the footy to the boundary. England wants a free kick. That's not going to be coming his way. They've got the lasso going in the waffle as well.
3: Yep. Yep, absolutely.
1: What colour boots did you wear, Carl?
0: Black ones, going.
1: Same as me, mate.
0: Started with gold cups. Do you know what they are?
1: The ones with big. Sound interesting.
0: They had big. They had lace-ups right up above your ankles, so you didn't have to get ankle strap when you were younger.
3: Tardrew avoids a fair few tacklers. Hand pass to O'Meara and then hooked inside 50 from Hancock. Big fly, huge pack, no mark. 40 out from the Thunder goal. Jaron Carr there. And the hand pass flicked backwards. Banfield has the kick. Inside 50 in front of Nichols. He was held on to, surely. That was pretty obvious. Charlie Nichols has got another shot at goal coming up. 30 metres out. 45-degree angle. Jasper Peace has got his hands full at fullback.
1: Yeah, well, he just panicked a little bit. I didn't think it was as clear-cut hold as you called, Mark Foreman. The umpire agreed with you. And quite often I don't agree with the umpires when it comes to free kicks against defenders. But you're right, he just panicked. And yeah, I just think he could have just maybe not have been so frantic and may not have got to it anyway.
3: Third shot at goal. He's kicked one goal, one. He won't register a score here. And Claremont unable to rush it through. It comes off fists and out of bounds. So a boundary throw in a better result for Peel than a minor score. Great to have you with us. 0487 999 882 if you wanted to get involved on the text line. It's the 2026 WAFL Grand Final. Thrown back in again. Darcy Wills doing the ruck work for Peel. Overrunning it was Tobin Murray. He couldn't quite get it. Quick shot on goal comes. Touched off the boot. It's taken by Peel in the right forward pocket. Running onto it was Carr. Backwards hand pass to Murray. Slips one tackle. Hand pass to O'Driscoll. He's got O'Meara free. They're messing around with it in the pocket. And O'Meara's hand pass evaded Jaron Carr. We're going to go again. Right forward pocket boundary throw in.
1: Yeah, so the pressure's on now. Now skills are saying they're sort of regress to the mean a little bit. Peel looked slick to start this game, but you know, now the pressure's there. I don't think we'll see as heavy a scoring as Carl was predicting.
0: 10-4 inside the attacking 50. Well, Peel should have about six goals, but they haven't, so they're lucky, Claremont. Here's a hand pass, a string of them. Back to Murray. He's looked really lively. Couple of shots already for the young Docker. He's kicked one goal, one. He's now in dispute in the back pocket. I think Ben Elliott had it, and he was well tackled. Emerged. He's let it play on the umpire. So it's now toe poked by England towards the defensive zone. Picked up by Headland. Ball jarred free. Now it's going towards the boundary. Over the top of a Docker there is Mountford, and Mountford will get a free kick for the Tigers.
1: Well, up pretty well there, the Tigers. Under some real pressure.
0: So Mountford goes back to Pierce. And Pierce will go across to Peace. Peace and Pierce in the defensive zone. Getting
1: piece
0: them
1: of,
0: right.
1: Piece of
0: Alvarez now. And Alvarez looking to kick the footy towards half back. Up comes Delaney. Can't take the mark. Ball jarred free. Taking it quickly. Running towards goal. Simpson. Open goal square. And he dribbles it through. And they have got their third now. 3-5-23 Peel Thunder on the Solar Heart scoreboard. Claremont at one straight six. Here's Will Schofield.
1: Gee, Claremont spoiled themselves there. Aerial contest. Trying to make an impact early in the grand final. Sometimes you got to have your wits about you. Absolutely punished by Cooper Simpson. But
2: good kick in the end. Came out to two Claremont players and they just both jumped and went for the same footy. It was DeLacy who ended up spoiling his teammate, and Cooper Simpson was right there. Happened a lot in this game. 8 scoring shots to 2. Just got to make the most of the opportunities if you Claremont, if you can. It's 10 inside 50s to 4 at the moment. So even though they haven't been accurate, they have had dominance, the Thunder, in what they're doing.
0: That was the 11th inside 50.
2: Thank you, Carl.
0: Just then.
2: Thank you.
0: Amazing. Really good, that man.
3: We're back inside. It's Sean Darcy doing the ruck work up against Ollie Eastland. Wins it down. O'Driscoll's in the middle. He gets the clearance, hooks it off the non-dominant right foot to half forward. No mark. Claremont took front spot and doing pretty well was Anthony Davis. Wins a free kick for high contact. They go quickly. Rogers slips a tackle. He takes a bounce through the middle of the ground, drives them to half forward. Kick not as good as the evasion, and coming through again, Peel can clear the pressure. Cooper Simpson, long kick down the line. It's a one-on-one. Goes up Sears, brings it to the deck. Jasper Peace did pretty well, and Sears goes back in, lays a good tackle. We'll have a ball up.
2: So they've just got to make the most of every opportunity right now. They've actually created more turnovers, Claremont, but they haven't scored off it. So right now, Peel are scoring almost at will off turnover. Claremont cannot do the same.
3: Darcy just gets rid of Eastland, but no real advantage. The chip kick over the top. Claremont's away. Elliott takes the mark, spears it to half forward. Great kick, 70 out. Mark taken by Gowdy. Plays on by hand. Mainwaring just has to flick a hand pass in hope, and it comes undone. Turnover. Peel has it. Sherry, hand pass to Murray. Jaron Carr through the middle of the ground, takes a bounce. He runs to 60, sets sail for home, and drills it. To the other, Peel looks sharp, and another goal sees them absolutely dominating this first quarter. 4 goals, 5, 29. Claremont 1-1-7. That margin is now a game high, 22 points. We played 23 minutes first quarter on 6PR footy.
2: Yeah, so that's scores from turnover. It's been all three, all four of the goals from Peel Thunder have come from turnover. That's just a typical example of what's been happening. Tried to use hands through the middle of the ground. It was on for Claremont, but they couldn't execute it. And then as soon as that turnover happens, they are absolutely gone out the back. It was Zach Mainwaring who just didn't execute it. And there was just Thunder players absolutely everywhere. Jaron Carr looks good through the middle of the ground, but I think anyone would have with no one coming at him. Claremont had a loose back behind the play and was sort of running alongside him. I'm not sure what the loose for Claremont was thinking. He had to come up and make an impact.
0: So Murray, Nichols, Simpson and now Carr, all goal kickers for Peel Thunder. 4 goals to 1 so far in this game. We're in the 24th minute. The Tigers have been able to get it out of the centre through Elliott. Goes towards Van Rooyen. Footy is knocked away from him as the Tigers now will get a chance. A shot towards goal by Mainwaring. He's leaning as well to try and hope that it swings back. There ain't no breeze. It's a limp flag and it's away to the right. And the Tigers move forward by a point. 1-8, 4-5-29. Solihull scoreboard, 6PR WAFL Grand Final today. Mark Foreman, me, Carl Langdon, Will Schofield and Dane Meppam, who is down on our boundary today as the footy gets kicked out of the defensive zone. It's been marked by a Tiger, Anthony Davis.
2: 50.
0: And now 50. So Davis gets a chance to get himself a goal in a Grand Final, Dane. That happened right in front of you. What was that for?
4: Yeah, Carl, man, the mark just gone for early and just pushed off of the mark there, Charlie Nichols. So 50 metres and a good chance for Claremont to get back on. Just know Sam Alvarez and Bailey Rogers sucking in the big ones on the bench. Both were absolutely cooked in that last interchange.
0: So we're heading towards minute number 25 in the first quarter. A crowd of somewhere between 15 and 20, I reckon, today who've turned out to the WAFL Grand Final as we see Davis shoot. Oh, terrible kick. He's hooked it badly across the face of goal. And it sneaks through for a behind. So the Tigers are 1-3-9. They trail Peel by 20 points. They're 4-5-29, Scully.
2: It's just a game and a quarter where you must make the most of every opportunity.
3: Long kick goes towards Sean Darcy and he takes a strong mark in front of Ollie Eastland. Peel move their way down the wing. He kicks to a one-on-one. Sears in front spot. Good spoil from Hopkins, but maintaining the footy. Ground level, it was taken by Toby Wine. He got the hand pass backwards. Bryce. Goes backwards again. He's Banfield. Gives it to Darcy. And now Cooper Simpson through the middle of the ground shows some dash. He goes a sweeping hand pass. Hewitt. Hand passes backwards to Draper. Left wing. He spears it into centre half forward. Tristan Bryce leaps up, takes the mark. 60 from goal. Peel goes inside 50. And it's in front of Nichols. He takes a good mark on the lead. Used his body well. And 30 metres out directly in front. Another shot for goal coming up for Peel.
1: It was just a brilliant kick, actually, to Charlie Nichols. He hadn't really got himself organised. I was just had my eyes completely on the two forwards. And you know, I was sort of stuffing around a bit, to be honest. But the kick just led him straight into it. Gave the defenders no chance.
3: His fourth shot at goal in this first quarter. He's kicked one goal, one, and two that didn't score. One that didn't score. This one from directly in front is good. Loved it straight away. Just gave it the double fist pump. Charlie Nichols has a couple, and Peel are absolutely flying. 35 plays 9, biggest lead of the game. We've played 27 minutes in this first quarter.
5: So he's only 20, Scully, and he is 196 centimetres. He's 6'5", so he'd be eyeballing you, wouldn't he?
1: Yes, that's my height.
5: Yeah.
1: He looks in good shape and size.
5: And only 20.
1: Getting some nice delivery too.
5: Because you think about the three-headed monsters that are playing now at 24, right? So Amos.
1: Well, Josh Tracy was this. He was playing in games like this, and people are going, oh.
5: And they're all similar size.
1: When's he going to come on, Josh Tracy?
5: 195, all similar size.
1: Boy, they've got a bit of a stock of players, Carl. Tell you what, the way this game is going, this is just ripe for the picking for people not happy with the alignment. This is a big blowout, and expect there to be a fair bit of noise around what this is going forward.
5: Well, as Forey said, Nichols is in the top 10 for goal kickers, but he's looking really good today. A couple of goals, he could be in for a day out, I reckon. I'm just looking into my crystal ball, but he's already kicked. He's got a lovely style as well. I like the way that he kicks the ball. Nothing fancy around corners or anything like that, Scully, so far. Anyway, back in the middle we go. Little toe poke out to some open space through the hands there, sadly, of Melody, who is one of our bright young prospects. And as we all know, he is expected to be picked up in the upcoming AFL draft, which is fantastic news for him. As, again, it is going to be Peel Thunder, man with all the ink work, gets it going forward, and Bryce, half forward now for Peel, but so the Tigers defence, the turnover is horrible. Hand passed it straight to Murray. Murray got his hand pass away. His teammate got tackled. Ball is now into a little bit of space. Hand pass comes out by O'Driscoll and Amira, and now another kick inside 50. Mark has been taken, and it'll be a shot on goal this time for Tristan Bryce, who's a defender normally.
1: Yeah, well, he was the one that delivered inside 50 last time around to his teammate Charlie Nichols. So this is going to be a shot from right on 50. We'll have to see if he's got the leg in him.
5: So all of the ink work is all on the right-hand side. So he's got a sleeve on the right-hand side. He's got most of his leg that's been decorated on the right-hand side, and he's a clean skin on the left. So he's going to come in, and he's going to kick on his right-hand side where all the ink is. Has he got the accuracy? Because he had the distance, but he doesn't have the accuracy. I'll tell you what, Claremont are lucky that they've been inaccurate, to be honest, because it could be a lot worse than what it is. 5-6-36 to 1-3-9. Solar Heart scoreboard, Peel Thunder leading the Waffle Grand Final.
3: Rogers takes the short kick in, goes to Sam Alvarez. We'll go right back to where it started. Defensive goal square. They are under the cosh. 0487 999 882. Have I got a good text message for you guys that's just come through? I'll read it shortly. The kick down the middle. It's over the head of Gale. Clemons turned it over. Cooper Simpson intercept mark. He goes back inside 50 looking for Banfield, who was surely taken out. No, but Jeremy Sharp picks up the footy, runs into 40 metres out and snaps the goal. Clemont pays the ultimate price. And now Jeremy Sharp is on the goal scorer's sheet. We cross the 30-minute mark, and Peel Thunder is running away with this. 6-6-42, Clemont 1-3-9.
5: Cooper Simpson with a goal, but 8 disposals. He's been really busy, as has Banfield. So a lot of the setup has been coming from the defenders of Peel Thunder. They've got a fair bit of the footy, haven't they?
1: Yeah, Banfield, very good. I've liked him. Looks like he's moving well, as does Jeremy Sharp. That is
2: looking nice. Spoke to him a few weeks back, sort of as he was watching on to one of the Fremantle games, asked how he's going mentally. I think probably halfway through the year was finding it tough, but towards the back end, winning's winning, and I think he's really enjoying his footy. He's the best player out there at the moment, and probably pretty unlucky to not win a Sandover during the week. He's got a bit to prove and wants to show everyone why he should still be putting his name up in lights to at least be in the selection decision come next week.
5: Well, he's at the top of the stat sheet with 8 and a goal now by his name, alongside Amira, who's also got 8, 2 kicks and 6 handballs. And Tobin Murray is playing deep forward. Spoken about him a few times, 7 disposals, also a goal by his name. As we go to the defensive zone for Peel, and Davey's had it. Gave it to his teammate, who's standing right in his face. And the footy is held up inside the Tigers' attacking zone. They've only kicked the one goal so far in this game. Darcy, decisive in the ruck, just clears it out of the defensive 50 for Peel. There's a big shove, and that will see Peel's D forward in Nichols to take a kick, but he's way too far out. He's at half back, so that will be quarter time in the Solar Heart Grand Final here on 88.26 Power. 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At quarter time, it's 6-6-42 to Peel Thunder. Claremont a 1-3-9. Your goal kickers, Nichols has 2. Simpson, Carr and Murray all have 1 each. And DeLacy is the only goal kicker for the Claremont Tigers. 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
14: Gets out the back. Now they've got a chance. Storming inside 50. And the snap across the body from Tobin Murray. is outstanding. Peel Thunder is on the board inside a minute.
5: Comes Delaney, can't take the mark. Paul Jard free, taking it quickly, running towards goal. Simpson, open goal square, and he dribbles it through.
14: Jaron Carr through the middle of the ground, takes a bounce. He runs to 60, sets sail for home and drills it. But Jeremy Sharp picks up the footy.

0: key possession winners across both sides. Bailey Banfield's been prolific with 8 touches. Jeremy Sharps has had 8 and a goal. Cooper Simpson has looked lively from the back line with 8 and a goal as well. A lot of these are Freo players we know. Jager O'Meara's had 8 inside. And Sean Darcy's been okay in the ruck. While for Claremont, Sammy Alvarez has been all right with 8 touches. Alex Pierce, Claremont addition, 9 disposals. Bailey Rogers has had 8. And Zach Mainwaring, 1 kick, 5 handballs, 6 disposals and a behind. But a lot of barrels going to Claremont here. They were rocking up against the Peel Thunder. They knew that they were playing against 14 AFL-listed players. They knew that they didn't have as much talent. Yet what they produced in that first quarter was nothing short of pathetic. They didn't get into the contest. They didn't slow the game down. They turned the footy over, not even taking risks. That was insipid from Claremont. And you can argue all you like about the waffle alignment system and who's out there today, but there's 2 sides out there right now in a grand final. It doesn't matter who is out there. And they haven't laid a tackle. They haven't put a bump on. It hasn't been physical in any way. I hope Ash Prescott is giving the rev up iron giving right now, because I just thought it was pathetic by Claremont. They thought, what do they think? Oh, they're too good. So what if they're too good? You're in a grand final. Wake up. Get into the contest. Start putting some physical pressure on this Peel Thunder side. I guarantee you they won't like physicality. They won't like pressure, but they're just allowed to do as they please at the moment. They'll lose by 100 points if they play that way for the rest of the game.
1: Well put, Scully. Well, absolutely well put. And I've just seen vision on the screen. Ashley Prescott going bananas.
0: Good.
1: So
0: it's pathetic.
1: Yep. 0487 999 882. I promised you this. Hey, so this from Rob on the text message, right? How's this? Rob sounds like a nice guy. Can you tell that idiot talking about the waffle, it's not the Dockers, it's Peel. Followed up 1 minute later. Tell the dickhead it's Peel and give him the sack. Well, turn your brain on, Rob, because none of us said that it's the Dockers, but we may have said that there are Dockers players out there who are listed on the AFL list. And Rob, if you're at the ground, you'd see a whole lot of Dockers bombers jackets and Dockers gear because they're aligned with them.
2: Well, there's 14 Fremantle Dockers players who play for Fremantle, quite a few of them actually played a game this year. In fact,
1: 8 of them.
2: 8 of them.
1: Yep.
2: 8 of the 14.
1: And people do want to know, Carl, that these are AFL listed players.
2: Yeah,
1: and who they are and how many games they played.
2: Righto. Well, you just relax. I'll take the bounce here. 6-6-42 to 1-3-9. 2 goals to Charlie Nichols, a 20-year-old who is a Fremantle Dockers player but plays for Peel Thunder. Can you believe that? Out of the middle, hand pass comes forward. Amira is in there, peeling for a free kick, charging in. I've liked his work. Tobin Murray, he's a little tiger. Waterman gets it, kicks it forward. Delaney, his target, bounced off his chest, got on the rebound, gave it off to Elliott. Elliott's kicked towards the attacking 50, juggling the mark is Headland. So Headland's just outside 50, good little juggler.
0: One-on-one's inside now, probably get it in deep.
2: He's going to the pocket though. Brandon Walker is going to be in front and was able to knock it away from Mainwaring, who didn't like where it was directed.
0: Holding free kick, Carl, to Walker. Just a terrible option going inside 50. Look better though, Claremont.
2: Yeah, well, you want to go in a more central position, don't you? Probably pigeonholed out there. A little bit of aerial ping pong taking place. Darcy eventually lays it. Tackle, he hadn't even got it. The ball was on the ground. He just tackled down the Tiger player, but no free kick.
0: Ollie Eastland's had little to no impact in this game. Expect a lot more from him as well. I'm targeting Claremont this quarter. I need him to lift.
2: So Eastland laying a tackle on Darcy. Ball is jarred free. Then Darcy just crunches the Tiger into the dirt. He's a big man. How many kilos would he weigh, Scully?
0: A lot.
2: Just a lot. I like it. So that time it was knocked down by Eastland. Kick inside the attacking 54 Claremont, but defensively up to the task is Juan. And Juan's kick has been marked, so it'll come back for the Tigers. Alvarez has taken the mark.
0: He's been one of their best today, Sammy Alvarez.
1: 70 out, he drives him into the pocket, looking for and finding a tall target. No, dropping the mark in the end was Gowdy. It hits the deck, they can hold it up, Claremont, and at least get a forward 50 stoppage. He had prime spot there, did Gowdy, but he couldn't hang on to the mark.
2: A free kick to DeLacy or what?
1: Kieran Gowdy, he takes the tap. Quickly thrown on the boot. A high ball from England, it'll land 30 out. Fist comes from Banfield. Waterman, he roves it well, snaps and misses. They're the half chances Claremont needs to take to get back in this one. It's a minor score. 1-4-10 the Tigers, 6-6-42 Peel Thunder. It's a 32-point lead.
0: Well, they've woken up, Claremont. Alec Waterman's had 3 times.

0: touches in the first 2 minutes of this one. He's playing higher up the ground. Big body, AFL experience. That's what I expected in the first quarter. And there's a grand final. This isn't just a whatever game. Just didn't rock up Claremont in that first.
1: Well, a couple of repeat forward entries and they're going to get it back here. So Mark is taken defensively by Howard. And Howard looks to advance. Again, he goes way too wide out near the boundary. And Walker, uncontested, got away from Mainwaring. Brandon Walker takes the mark. And then he plays on around the man on the mark. And he does well. He kicks the footy downfield. Not a great kick. So it's going to be a couple of hand passes. Back into the hands then of Elliott, who started the chain. And he just ran straight into a tackle. And the umpire says no prize. So we'll throw it up on the wing. 32-point lead to Peel Thunder on our Solar Heart scoreboard as Elliott goes again. Gone here. Brilliant tackle. Very, very good execution there by Tardrew. Wins himself a free kick.
0: Yeah, it was nice. Good physicality by Tardrew. Chased down. It's Benjamin Elliott. He's a big rig.
2: Former Collingwood VFL player. He played 100 games for them. Kicks to half forward. The Dockers are out the back here. Chris Sherry sends it all the way to the top of the goal square. Great intercept mark from Ollie Sheldrick. Saves the day at fullback for Claremont.
0: Why is that called to play on? God, that's bad on.
2: Not sure. So he has to kick under pressure now and turns it over. Josh Draper takes a mark. A rare mark inside 50 as well. It is 48 metres out. So not an easy kick by any stretch. And he's not far off the boundary. It looks like Josh Draper is going to line this one up. He is one of the 14 listed Dockers. He's been there for 4 years. Play a game this season. He shoots for goal from outside 50 all the way to the line and touched. Eastland did well, did what he needed to do, and he placed himself on the line, rushed it through. Minor score, 33-point lead to Peel Thunder.
1: So the Tigers to bring it back in to play. Beautiful kick down the spine. Gowdy takes the mark. So just outside defensive 50, going short. And DeLacy.
0: Not a lot down the line here for Claremont.
1: Stagnant, isn't it? Goes to a more central position, and the ruckman in Eastland gets involved in the passage of play. And he swings the footy across half back to Pierce, who gets it to Waterman. He's at half forward. His fourth disposal in this quarter so far. So he's started well. Comes back the other way, though. Now a couple of hand passes. Murray now doing some work in defence. Driscoll goes through the spine and finds Amira. And now Peel Thunder on the burst. And a hand pass comes back out. Getting involved again was Tardrew. Tardrew's nice sidestep. Amira, inside 50, evades the tackle, gives a hand pass, outside of the boot, shot on goal is not bad, but maybe just missed, through for a behind.
0: It was absolute Hollywood football through the middle of the ground from the Thunder. Handball receive all the way through, not touched by Claremont. Need someone to put a body on, Carl.
2: Jasper Peace takes the mark, but now Claremont's put themselves under pressure at the top of the 50. 44 plays 10, and it's a ball up, 50 out from the Peel goal. Great to have you with us this Sunday afternoon. 0487 999 882. If you want to get involved in the broadcast, always love having you along. Mountford is shoved off the ball by O'Meara, and then he ends up with the footy. O'Meara, Mountford tackled him, wins a free kick for holding the ball. Interesting bit of play as they traverse the boundary. It's a Claremont footy, left half back. Long down the line, looking for DeLacy. Up in front, good spoil in the end from Banfield. Brings it to the front. DeLacy goes again, and he just gets bunted over the boundary by Lockie Tardrew. So a boundary throw-in coming in. We heard pre-game Daniel Bandy telling us about Lockie Tardrew choosing Peel Thunder. He crossed from Collingwood's VFL side. He was the captain. He won a BNF there. He played 100 games, and he's added so much to this Peel engine room. Here he is again. Hand pass backwards to Sharp. They win the clearance, go to half forward. Bounces in front and gets out the back. And the shot for goal, Tobin Murray for Peel, bounces it home. It's sat up in the goal square perfectly, evading the outstretched arm of the Claremont defender. And everything is coming up Peel. Tobin Murray kicks another. The Thunder are out by 40 points. He's got two.
0: times. Good pressure by the Peel Thunder. Finding a way to get it going their way, going forward. They look pretty clean and probably harder at the contest still. Just really would like someone to stand up from Claremont and put an impact on this game that isn't turning the footy over. That's all they've done so far. Yes, it's under pressure, but it's a big game of footy. Quite getting their structure right at stoppage. Jeremy Sharp was the one who cleared the footy and fell through hands of Alex Pearce. Can't let good players like Tobin Murray, can't give him a chance like that, takes the most of it.
1: He's the leading possession winner in the game alongside Alex Pearce. He's got 10 disposals, so too does Jager O'Meara. So there are your three leaders on our Solar Heart stat sheet. Nice to have your company, WAFL Grand Final, but Tobin Murray, 10 disposals, 2 goals. Really played a fantastic game so far, and we are going to have a Grand Final medal that's going to be won, so we'll be casting our votes on that towards the end of the game. See, the hand pass too slick there by Elliott. And again, Peel Thunder get another chance. Sharp hand pass across to his teammate there in Sherry, and he goes in short. And now another shot on goal. This bloke just came off the bench, I think. Keelan Sanders, didn't he? Just got rotated on, Dane.
3: Absolutely, just did, Carl. One thing to note for Peel, we just saw Tristan Bryce have a lot of work done on his hamstring after a big first quarter, but he was up and ready to go and went straight into the middle. Sean Darcy coming off now for what looks like a regular rest.
1: He's already got himself a goal. Has he? Looking at the wrong side. Two number 19s. They'll have one, the 19s in each team. Not a bad kick. I reckon he's got the journey. He's celebrating. So are his teammates. Goal umpire gives me the all clear. And Peel Thunder are just absolutely galloping away with this contest. They are 8-8-56 to Claremont's 1-4-10. That margin. We're only 9 minutes into the second quarter. Is out to 46 points. Here's Will Schofield.
0: Yes, I am, Carl. I'm just trying to come up with a bit of a plan for Claremont, how they actually any sort of relevance in this game. So you go on the leaders, putting every one of my senior leaders on ball here. My Waring's in there, Callan England. Eastland needs to win this ruck contest. He's up against the secondary ruckman in Darcy Wills. This has to be a centre clearance coming forward for Claremont.
1: Already 6 goal kickers for Peel Thunder. 2 to Murray, 2 to Nichols, the only multiple goal kickers. Goals to Sharp, to Sanders, to Simpson and Carr.
2: So it's Jeremy Sharp at the feet of Darcy Wills. He's held away from the footy. It's a Claremont takeaway. Main Waring in the middle takes about. Centres the footy. Great kick. The vision was outstanding and the execution just as good. They've got a mark directly in front of goal. 40 metres out. And it will come off the boot of Jack Musica, who is one of those Tigers that's played every game this season.
0: That's the thing that needed to happen. Centre clearance, and this must be a goal. And it's going to go straight back to the middle. They're going to do it again. And Sean Darcy's off the ground at the moment.
2: A ferocious tackler as well. He's number 5 in the WAFL competition for tackles. Jack Musica for a much-needed Claremont goal. He provides it. And he tries to pump them up as well. Claps his hands. A few fist pumps. They get around him. And Claremont has their first goal of this second quarter. They trail by 40 points. We've played 11 minutes on 6PR footy.
0: Yep, it looked better. It was Eastland up over the top of Wills in the ruck. Nice little set play. It's like Mainwaring was on the end of it. He stays in the middle. He spent too much time forward for me, Mainwaring. Let's get him in the guts. Now in England, he's played AFL football and is a leader of this side. Alongside Bailey Rogers is someone who's led for a long time for Claremont. They need to do that once again. You will be onto that, I reckon. Different tap, maybe a little wraparound out the back for this one.
1: So back in the middle we go. Solar Heart Grand Final. 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Footy is knocked out by England. He's against a much smaller opponent in Darcy Wills. So he took the advantage. Across half back though, it's Peel again in Carr. He's a goal kicker. He kicks it to the middle and the mark is by Bryce, who has some overlap run. Hand pass forward. Amira again. His hand pass was knocked down. Coming in is Banfield. gets his hand passed away. De Lacy laid a finger on him. Now under pressure, the Tigers. And eventually it is held up inside 50 for Peel.
0: It was Eastland up over the top of that centre bounce. They couldn't quite get it done, and it goes back the other way.
1: Eastland again had some high contact there. Main Waring, who has now gone onto the footy. And a nice centre clearance, which got his team the previous goal in this game. Margin is 40 points. It's 8 goals to 2. 16 scoring shots to 6, though. It's been a lot of dominant play to this point. And almost 13 minutes into the second quarter by Peel Thunder.
2: Boundary throw in. 70 metres from the Peel Thunder goal. Claremont need to try and string a couple together here. We'll get down to Dane Nefham on the boundary shortly. The weather looks like it's staying away for now. A few clouds around. Main Waring's been thrown in the middle. He gets the clearance. High footy. Brandon Walker sets himself and intercepts at centre-half back. That was brilliant. Had his eyes on that the whole way. And Musica couldn't really do much else. Sidewards he goes to Banfield.
0: Walker is having a very good game for those playing along at home for next week's selection battle.
2: I do start to wonder about that.
0: He's had four intercept marks, been very good one-on-one.
2: Especially horses for courses. Brisbane small forwards, long down the line. Go the Dockers and taking front spot. The Tigers have it. It's a free kick anyway. Jasper Peace did really well, but Ollie Eastland was held out of it. So Claremont managed to find Main Waring. Eastland's short kick is good. Hand pass play on. Mountford gives it to Peace. He takes a bounce, runs past halfway. Claremont to go inside 50. Waterman, the target, got his eyes on it. Good spoil. Cooper Simpson and gathered it at ground level. Peel has the footy. The hand pass to Davies was good. And they find Jeremy Sharp away and running off half back.
1: So the attack is on again by Peel. Sanders kicks the footy to the wing. The mark is taken by Sears. He goes to half forward with his kick. Now, there's going to be a free kick paid. And it looks like that it is Peel Thunder and Tua, and the footy now has been marked. So, in the end, probably not the best delivery inside the attacking 50. Swings the footy across half back piece off to Mania. And start to... And there's a 50 metre infringement, so running through the zone was Wills. And now Claremont, they get that 50 metres downfield. No one stands the mark, so advantage is given. The kick will go inside the attacking 50. Waterman, up goes Walker, what a spoil. Got a ride and fists the ball away. Hand pass in the Darcy direction. Mountford came in really hard, lays a tackle and holds up the play. And it's a step inside the attacking 50 for the Tigers.
0: Yeah, that was nice. As I said, he's been going pretty well. Declan Mountford there, pressed the game well. Playing a free kick.
2: Yeah, so shepherding out of the ruck. Sean Darcy's given it away. Shot on goal for Ollie Eastland. 50 metres out directly in front.
0: He's had a good 5 minutes, Ollie Eastland. He's won almost every hit out. Sean Darcy's back on the ground. Zach Mainwaring has been absolutely elite in the same 5 minute period. I wouldn't put him in the forward line again, Mainwaring. He's going to stay on ball for the rest of the game.
2: Finished 10th in the Sandover medal this season. Ollie Eastland from outside 50 bangs a left footed kick and he leaves it very left. It doesn't even score, it's out on the full. So Peel footy in the right back pocket, no change to that score, 40 point lead.
0: This quarter is really how the first should have gone. It's back and forth. It's a pretty good contest.
2: So Peel run it out. Banfield, hand pass to Simpson. Chips over the top, finds Sharp. They've exited D50. Footy hasn't hit the deck. Jeremy Sharp at left half back. He came second in the Sandover medal, including 5 best on ground appearances. Drives it long to half forward. Eastland plants himself. Murray from behind brings it to the deck. Sanders did well too. Causes the spill. Tuia, hand pass inboard. Sean Darcy, Cooper Simpson drills the kick inside 50 over the head of Nichols. But running onto it is Jaron Carr, who's going to bounce a goal from the right forward pocket. Again, just evading the outstretched hand of Jasper Peace on the goal line. And it's another goal for Peel Thunder. This time Jaron Carr drills it from the right forward pocket. 9-8-62 Peel. Claremont 2-4-16. We've played 17 minutes in this second quarter.
0: Well, just got over the back, didn't it? Cooper Simpson running through the middle of the ground, trying to hit up his forward. And just nicked off hands, went out the back. Carr had read it well. He was holding width as potentially a high half forward or wingman and kept his run going for a nice little dribbler. Right foot through. Everyone's getting involved now. 9 goals. Still haven't seen the physicality required. There's some missed tackles in the middle of the ground from Claremont players. Nice pick up from Sean Darcy. He's just been okay. And then too good, too classy with Carr with the finish.
1: So DeLacy Masika, the only goal kickers for Claremont. Peel have got 3 multiple goal kickers now, and Jaron Carr has just joined Charlie Nichols and Tobin Murray. And they've all got 2 each as we go back in the middle. England again knocked it down, but out of the guts. Here he is again. Carr runs to 50, and he's hooked the kick a bit. And there's a mark, I reckon, being taken. And that is a magnificent effort. He bounced off the behind post, did the Thunder player. And the mark has been taken down there by Tregenza, I think.
0: Tregenza it is.
1: So he's known to kick a goal or 10 in a few games in his career. What a player he's been. As he's tucked up right near the boundary, as you can expect. So he's on the acutest. He's going to dart around. He's going to snap it across the body. And I reckon it's across the face. Or is it? It's a goal. The goal umpire is going to give me all clear. There it is. I thought it was tight. I thought it had gone across the face, but no. And so Peel Thunder, they're going for a big score today. We're still under 19 minutes in the second quarter, and they've got 10. 10-8-68 to Claremont's 2-4-16. That margin is now up to 52 points, Will Schofield.
0: It's pretty basic footy at the moment for the Thunder. Getting centre clearance done. A lot of turnovers from Claremont, and then they're just punishing them. So what you do learn when you're training at AFL level, which a lot of these guys are, is transition on turnover and the moment on turnover. And right now, Claremont cannot match that whatsoever.
1: How long has Tregenza been on the ground? Because that's his first touch. I didn't even see him up to that point. Did he, Dane, was he on the bench for a long time?
3: No, he's actually been out there. He's just been very, very deep forward, Carl.
2: Okay. Fitness test. He hasn't played footy in 8 weeks. He's back into the team for this WAFL Grand Final, and they've backed him in. He's now on the goal kicker's sheet. Back in the middle, Eastland won the tap, but O'Driscoll sharks it. He doesn't really get a disposal away. Good tackle. Bailey Rogers got him, holding the ball. So this will be a Claremont clearance if eventually the ball is handed back to them. Tell you what, Tristan Bryce did well to hold that up. They can't go quickly. And now Bailey Rogers just has to set it up. Hugh Davies sets himself and intercepts the footy. A pack of 5. Davies plucked it. Chips short to O'Driscoll at centre half back.
0: Just his 8th disposal, just his 3rd kick, O'Driscoll.
2: He had 29 in the 2024 Grand Final, unlucky not to win the Simpson Medal. He is as well. Jaron Carr takes the mark on the wing. Hand pass to Sharp running by, drives it long to full forward. It's a one-on-one again, fist out the back. Nichols couldn't get it, but Tregenza can! Off the deck, he volleys through the goal. Tregenza's got 2 in a row. A proud Peel Thunder name. They've only had 3 father sons. He's one of them. And this game is getting away from Claremont. 58 points is the lead. We've played 21 minutes in this second quarter. Mark Foreman, Carl Langdon and Will Schofield is your expert on 6PR footy.
0: Well, this one was Jasper Pierce back with the flight. If you're going to come back with the flight like that, you need to kill the ball. But it was a soft drop just out the back of the pack. Tregenza, a smart forward, read it off hands and basically fell in his lap. It was his man in Jasper Pierce that went up with the flight. It was pretty good courage, but if you leave your man like that, you just cannot let it stop before it goes over the line. Tregenza soppers it through from 2 metres out.
1: Jaron Carr in the guts. Just had a little bit of a look at his profile. He's 6'3 and at 22, 2 goals. He's now in the centre square.
0: Like him, Carl.
1: I do. Yeah, I like the way he moves. Only lightly framed too. Does, looks like he's spent a bit. There he is, laying a tackle right there.
2: His
1: ball yard free.
2: Contract expires this year, Carl. So, what the Dockers will do with him?
1: Yeah. Well, one. Well, I'd be hanging on to him from what I've seen so far today. Footy is with the Driscoll. Kick is off balance, and the mark is defensively taken by Howard as he switches it across half back. And Pierce has probably seen far too much of the footy. He's up to his 11th disposal. Alvarez and Bailey Rogers, the others in double figures for Claremont.
0: Ollie Eastland's got Sean Darcy done here.
1: So the footy now goes in the Waterman direction. He's on the attacking 50. He can kick the distance. So he's got well-built thighs, just like his old man. And he's directly in front.
0: Nice. This is Murky Waterman.
1: Murky.
0: So that's Murky, right. And then Jake is Misty.
1: Right. And we've got Muddy.
0: That is Muddy.
1: Right. So, Murky. So Alec Waterman on the runway, and from 55 strikes it beautifully. Magnificent kick. Pretty effortless, isn't he, really, in the way that he can deliver. And Claremont have got their third goal. 3-4-22. Peel Thunder well in control of this game, though. They're 11-8-74. So the margin is back to 52 points. Solihull scoreboard.
0: Yeah, it was nice from Alec Waterman, who's been much more involved this quarter than he was in the first. Just the one touch in the first quarter. He's had six now and a goal. So he's played a little higher, and this is the sort of impact he can have. He needs to have more of it, though. They need to kick multiple goals here with not long left in the second quarter. Dano is down on the boundary. What are you seeing down there, mate?
3: Yeah, just keep an eye on Ollie Eastland, gents. He did pull up sore from a ruck contest just a minute ago. A little bit of a knee. A trainer did go out to him. He shook it off. He stayed out there, but just something to keep an eye on.
2: Hey, Dano, down on the boundary for us today. Doing some great work. Claremont not doing the greatest of work. They trail by 52. Game high is 58. We're back in the middle. It's Sean Darcy with Ben Hancock at his feet. So too Sharp, but Callan England sharks it for Claremont. Hand pass 1-2 with Rogers. England goes inside 50. Davies again best positioned. Intercepts for Peel. Not for the first time today. Hugh Davies has the footy and he chips short, finds Hancock at full back. It wasn't 15, they had time. Hand pass back to Davies. His kick is good. Right half back. Footies with Draper of the Thunder. Takes the mark, plays on quickly. Runner over the top is Hewitt. Right wing, he chips up, finds Toby Wan. Footy hasn't hit the ground in this passage of play. Peel Thunder showing their skills, goes all the way forward. O'Driscoll the target. He didn't get it the first time. Ball didn't sit for him. A smart tap on. Got it to Sharp. He hand passes away. And from 30 metres out, Thunder have another. The goal is kicked directly in front by Scott Tuia. And they are piling it on.
4: Eight goal kicker.
2: And one of their local products, Scott Tuia. And again, just the discipline of Peel. Like, O'Driscoll didn't need to take possession. He just kept surging it forward.
0: Yeah, well, I just don't think Claremont have got their structure and strategy right today. I always like about the quality out there, but I just don't think they've put their best foot forward. At times we've seen them go okay, but I just think their attitude and physicality has not been where it needs to be in the grand final. There's an opportunity there multiple times. Peel Thunder players running through, and Claremont players basically opting to not put body on. And I just think in this stage in a grand final, you'd be better off taking some body than watching like they are right now.
1: Well, big contingent of Tigers fans above the Tigers race. They're pretty subdued right now as the footy goes back to the middle, and there's going to be a ruck infringement or go the way of Claremont. So Mainwaring plays on, kicks it nice and deep. Free kick. No. So players falling over. Tackle is laid. Ball is coming out to Simpson, who's been dynamic, and he gets another disposal, just kicks it out defensively towards the boundary, and it can't be controlled by the Tiger at the best piece of it, and Howard, and it goes out of bounds.
0: Quite figure out why Mainwaring isn't anywhere else other than the midfield. He's been their best player this quarter by some time.
2: For those that haven't heard the news, Lachie Neal offered a one-match suspension for the Brisbane Lions.
1: An off-the-ball tummy punch, for those that don't know what it was.
0: Have you seen it?
1: No, I haven't, actually. Have. And?
0: He'll get off.
1: He'll get off, says Will Schofield.
3: A bit grainy, isn't it?
0: It's not about being grainy.
2: It's in
0: the... If we're suspending a player for a week for that, I think you just might as well pack it up. It's absolutely nothing.
1: So, Schofield, who also said that Fremantle would win at three-quarter time. He was correct. So we'll see whether he can go two from two.
0: You thought I was cheering too much, Carl.
5: No.
6: If you go back and listen to the tapes, no, was Skeeter.
5: It was just
6: the, you know that. You know
5: just
6: that?
5: The umpires.
6: It was actually Skeeter.
5: No, it was the umpires who were getting
6: into. No, it was Skeeter.
5: Funny. Footy coming out of defence.
6: I'm going to get the tapes. He was carrying on. I reckon he was investing the game.
5: Goes further. He probably was. Goes further downfield. There's Banfield. Gets knocked away. Out to the wing. It's goes DeLacy. Tries to paddle it, but Peel Thunderplus scooped it up in Simpson again. Liked his attitude today. He's had the 13 disposals. I think he's leading, is it? He and Banfield and Bailey Rogers. They've all had 13 touches for Solar Heart. So they've been the busy players. Hooked across the body by Eastland. Goes towards the attacking 50. But Draper for Peel Thunder is able to take an intercept mark.
6: A lot of intercept marks behind the footy for Peel today.
2: They link up. Davies hand passes to Banfield. Hand passes to Hewitt. Spearing kick through the middle of the ground is good. Tobin Murray leading up. Takes the mark for Peel. Hewitt ran on, got the hand pass, and he drills it long. Sears the target. It's over his head, as well as the backing back, Alex Pierce. It's out of bounds, but Peel just whipped that ball from D50 to forward 50 in about 6 seconds.
6: Yep, Jacob Hewitt, he's a local boy. He's developed as a player within Peel Thunder. He's come on a number of runs up the ladder. He's turned into a really good player.
2: Certainly is. 80 plays 22. Peel with a chance. Tap comes to the front of the deck and a kick off the ground from Chris Sherry has hit the post. It was inventive. It was opportunistic and it was almost absolutely brilliant. It's a minor score. 81 plays 22. We are at 59 points, a new game high lead.
5: Oh, so kick down the spine, risky 3-on-1. Dockers. Davies up in the attacking 50. Can't get his shot away. Gives it to Sharp. He can. He's already got one. He's wide with this one and he misses everything out on the full. So Clamont to bring the footy into play. 12-9-3-4. 8 goal kickers so far in this grand final for Peel Thunder. Murray, Nichols, Tregenza and Carr have the multiples. And we'll have 2 each. As we've seen, some really good goal kicking in finals footy. Hand pass over the top. Goes near the boundary and Rogers is slung in the tackle and gets pinged for holding it. And so Peel are away. Sharp plays for the 50. He won't get it. If he hadn't gone down, he probably could have got up moving a lot quicker than that. Kick inside 50 by Hewitt out of a central spot. And, well, there's another good mark. This time Jack Sears, who has spent a fair bit of time in the forward zone. There's a fight going on behind Placeco. You're keeping an eye on that.
6: Yeah, well, good. There we go. Free kick. Who's it going to be?
5: Hang on. It's coming all the way back down.
6: Reversed it. That's why I was watching it, Carl. It's smart by Clermont. It's literally all they can do here. Get in a fight on the wing and they've flipped over a goal, a guaranteed goal. It's going back to the wing, Carl.
5: So Bailey Rogers is going to get the free kick. So rather than a shot being taken by Jack Sears from about 20 metres out, we've taken the football all the way down the field and it's almost at left half forward for the Tigers.
2: But Hugh Davies got Rogers holding the ball and Rogers didn't like it. It goes inside 50. Spoil comes. Sean Darcy for the ball. Has it for Peel. Hand pass to Banfield. He chips it to Sharp. Didn't mark it, but he knew he had support. Brings it to ground level. Hand pass to Banfield. Back to Sharp. Traverses the boundary. Right wing. Hand pass forwards is good. O'Meara flicks it back inboard. Cooper Simpson off and running. Here goes Peel inside 50. He hits Sears on the chest, 40 out, but the siren beat him. So they won't get their 13th goal, but they absolutely dominate the first half of the 2026 WAFL Grand Final.
5: Yeah, 12-9-81, plays 3-4-22. Goal kickers, Murray has 2, along with Nichols, Tregenza and Carr. Singers, Tatuia, Simpson, Sanders and Sharp, and for Clamont, 3 goal kickers, Waterman, DeLacy and Musica. And it has all been the Peel Thunder team today. Jeremy Sharp has had it 18 times, Banfield with 16. They have been really, really prominent. 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
2: Out to the front, gets out the back, and the shot for goal. Tobin Murray for Peel bounces it home. Jack Musica for a much-needed Claremont goal. He provides it, and he tries to pump them up as well. Over the head of Nichols, but running onto it is Jaron Carr, who's going to bounce a goal. It's a one-on-one again, fist out the back. Nichols couldn't get it, but Tregenza can. Off the deck, he volleys through the goal. Got it to Sharp. He hand passes away, and from 30 metres out, Thunder have another.
1: I know who was hogging the goals in that quarter here on 82-6. It was Mark Foreman. He had all the play going his way. 12-9-81 in the WAFL Grand Final. We're here for Solar Heart. 3-4-22 to Claremont. It is Peel Thunder who have been very, very good to half time. They lead by 59 points. And for his summary and some numbers, here's Will Schofield.
6: Yeah, it's been an interesting grand final to watch. One that one side's rocked up for, the other hasn't. And I don't think it has much to do with talent from what I'm watching. Yeah, there's a bit of differential clearly, but biggest differential I see is in desire and the willingness to go and either take the game on or defensively be physical, aggressive, get your structure and systems right, all of those things. I think Claremont's been way off the mark. I've seen them play a few times this year. It's been a lot better than what I've seen today from a physical standpoint. So, yeah, there's a number of players on the Claremont side that would want to be lifting their game extensively. Let's see if I run my hand and fingers down this one. There's six players who have had under two touches for Claremont. And that's just not good enough in a grand final to have six players, seven players under two disposals. They haven't had an impact on the game. And, yeah, they've just got to find a way into it. Sorry, I'm talking about kicks. Sorry, Carl. But yeah, 7 players under 2 kicks. Some handballs dribbling along, but that's just not good enough. Sammy Alvarez has been pretty good for Claremont. He's had 14 disposals. Bailey Rogers, 14 disposals inside. Alex Pierce behind the ball with 13. Zach Mainwaring, probably Claremont's best player in that half. 11 disposals. And just needs to spend as much time on ball as possible. Ollie Eastland's had 15 hit outs in a pretty decent matchup with Sean Darcy, who's had 15 as well. So Sean Darcy's had 9 and 15 hit outs, and Ollie Eastland's had 9 and 15 hit outs. So they've probably split the treats there. I was expecting probably more from Ollie Eastland. And then on the Peel Thunder side, up by 10 goals, they've had 21 scoring shots to 7. Inside 50s, it's 32 to 20. So they're dominating in that element as well. Jeremy Sharp, I think, has been best on ground. He looks an absolute class above this level and probably has for most of the year as one of the Sandover favourites. He looks like a different player at waffle level to AFL. He plays a different role in the Freo side when he comes in, but as an inside midfielder, he looks absolutely electrifying. 18 disposals, 5 inside 50s and a goal. One behind as well. Bailey Banfield playing at halfback today. I've liked his game. Plenty of run and carry, taking the game on. Again, that's probably a different role than what he plays at senior level with the Dockers, but he's had 16 disposals. Jager Amira, 14, mostly inside with a bit of back flank as well. 2 inside 50s to go with those 14. Cooper Simpson's looked very good. All 3 of those guys, I reckon, playing in a triangle rotation. 1 on ball and 2 at halfback. Cooper Simpson, he's had 14 and 4 inside 50s. So a lot of their ball movement and carry is coming from that area of the field. Tobin Murray's kicked 2 goals. Looked very dangerous throughout his time out there. Jaron Carr, Carl, has liked his work as a bit of an inside mid-half forward. 9 disposals and 2 goals. Charlie Nichols started like an absolute house on fire. He had 3 shots on goal in the first 2 minutes of the game. 2 goals, 1 he has. Corey Tregenza with a couple of really optimistic shots at goal, just snuck in for a couple. And I think other Fremantle aligned players to keep an eye on. Brandon Walker's been very good. Not so much getting a stack of it, but defensively. I think his one-on-ones have been a real feature, as well as Josh Draper behind the ball, looking pretty steady, although I don't think his services will be needed. And Hugh Davies has been really good too. He's had 11 touches and 5 marks. And yeah, I think his intercept work behind the footy has been good. So really across the board, they'd be happy with all elements of it. Peel Thunder, with only a couple of players that haven't quite performed at the level. Nathan O'Driscoll, haven't really seen much of him. He's had 10 touches, 4 kicks only amongst those. And yeah, probably another couple of guys that are in front of them. Chris Cherry, who has been emergency for probably a month at Freo. He's had the 8 disposals and 1 behind. Haven't seen too much of him either.
2: So the wider narrative, Scully, there's a few of them, but you did touch on it there. The one I did want to ask you about is Brandon Walker. Is there a world where the Fremantle genuinely considers bringing him into the AFL Grand Final team? All going well today. You said he's been pretty good defensively. Brisbane has Charlie Cameron, Kyle Lohman, even Cam Rayner. He's, you know, a slightly shorter. Dangerous forwards, dangerous small forwards, they were willing to do it for Hawthorn.
6: Yeah, well, the fact of the matter is they've won 3 quarters of footy in 3 weeks, Freo. That's all they've won, Carl. Do you know that? They've won 3 quarters of footy, Freo. So they haven't been playing good footy. They've been winning, at least the last couple. But I don't think they'd be the 10 out of 10 with happiness of how they've been going. So whether that's personnel, whether that's execution, I'm not sure. Brandon Walker's one, definitely to be considered. I don't think they're going to look at Jeremy Sharp, although he's playing really well today. He's done that all year and they really haven't been interested, so that won't be a move they make. So Brandon Walker, and then Brendan Cox is the other one. I don't really understand holding him out. Like, I probably would have tested him, but maybe if you're going to play him, you're better off just going one and done and hope for the best, given his injury. Mason Cox probably saved himself with his last quarter of footy, because he was borderline pathetic in the first 3 quarters for Freo. I thought he was absolutely nowhere, couldn't keep his feet, couldn't win a hit out. I would have subbed him if I could have, as well as Paddy Voss, mind you, in that first 3 quarters of footy. So with that in mind, Sean Darcy's looking at it going, well, maybe He does, but he sort of bobbed up with that goal, and maybe that's all they need out of him. So they're probably the three, Sean Darcy, Brandon Walker and Brennan Cox, for any sort of chance to get into that side. And I'd probably have them in order. Brennan Cox, Brandon Walker, Sean Darcy of likeliness to come into that team, with Sean Darcy a pretty unlikely proposition.
1: How do we get Van Rooyen into the game? He hasn't had a touch, not one. I haven't seen enough of the WAFL to know whether he can, you know,
6: play higher
1: down the field a bit.
6: Got to play him higher.
1: Get someone into the game, mate.
6: Yeah,
1: you know,
6: play him higher. Look, he's play a couple of your role players deeper and just hope for the best with them. Like, get him one-on-one in the goal square.
1: Yeah.
6: Play him higher because he looks like he should be more involved. He hasn't had a touch. They did it with Alec Waterman, who, you know, we know what he brings to the side. Like, he's played AFL footy, Alec Waterman. Bring him higher, he has impact. Callan England, I don't think he's had really any impact on this game whatsoever. How many touches he had? He's had 10 touches, but really haven't noticed him at all. Heath Melody has been playing inside and wing. He's played predominantly as a halfback flanker in state footy and for his school at Hale. I'd put him on a back flank, get the ball in his hands. So he can have 35 touches in a game if you let him go.
17: He's had four.
6: He's had four touches because he's played inside mid, Carl. He's not an inside midfielder. He's playing inside and wing. Put him behind the footy. I'll be flipping some magnets big time. George Gale is another youngster, but that's not who this is up to. You know, they've got Declan Mountford. Bailey Rogers, I don't think, has looked at his best. Callan England, I mentioned him. Ollie Eastland, put it on him. You know, Sammy Alvarez, a senior player. All these senior guys, they're the ones that need to set the standard. And if they are at any chance of the greatest comeback of all time in a grand final, Carl, you just need to be physical. They need to be a hell of a lot more physical than they were in that first half because they were just absolutely nowhere.
1: It is half-time. Will Schofield, his thoughts. And we have a game that has been dominated by Peel Thunder. They lead by 59 points, 12-9, 81 to 3-4, 22. 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
16: 6PR's coverage of the WAFL Grand Final between Peel Thunder and Claremont from Optus Stadium.
1: And it is turning out to be a beautiful day. The dark clouds that we did have hovering above us have disappeared. We've got a nice little sprinkling of nice big fluffy clouds, which are non-rain-bearing clouds, and plenty of blue sky above the stadium. Still no breeze, so player comfort and spectator comfort's awesome. Hopefully the beer's tasting good, because I don't reckon the Claremont beers will be tasting that good right now, given where their team is situated. But can they show some fight in this second half? Or at least that's what we're hoping for. They have had a couple of players that have been flying the flag. I thought Mayne Waring in that second quarter was an important player. If you were giving out the medal for the grand final right now, Scully, who's your sort of top two or three contenders?
6: Yeah, Sharps looked very good. I just think he covers the ground so well. Five inside 50s to go with his 18 touches.
1: Simpson? What about Cooper Simpson? He's looked good to me.
6: Yeah, Cooper Simpson, pretty good.
1: Tobin Murray started like a house on fire. He's kicked two goals.
6: It's the four kicks. I'm not sure sort of handballs win medals.
1: Four inside 50s for Simpson from deep in defence.
6: Yeah.
1: Mostly. He kicked a goal on the run.
6: I wouldn't have him at the top just yet, Carl.
1: All right.
6: I've enjoyed Jacob Hewitt's game, but probably in the same sentence as Cooper Simpson. Bailey Banfield's looked pretty good. But, yeah, Jeremy Sharp at the moment's the best player on the ground.
1: All right. So there you go. There's Scully's thoughts on that as we see Jeremy Sharp leading his team back out onto the field of battle. Brandon Walker also. When I look at, and you asked the question earlier about Brandon Walker, I don't think he does play, because I don't think that, I think that McVee and Wagner and the others, I think they match up from my perspective on, because they're not, you know, Charlie Cameron obviously is the smallest of the group of forwards, but you've also got Bailey,
0: yeah.
1: Right? So you've got Bailey who rotates through the middle and pushes forward regularly. So you've got all those guys in there. I don't think they're bringing in at all. That's the first thing I'll say. I think Cox, I mean, the bloke that's vulnerable to me is McDonald. I think that potentially they could probably look at his position and bring in, you know, that's where the Walker conversation comes into play, but that's probably the only thing they do, I reckon.
0: I'm starting to get to the point where it wouldn't totally surprise me if they did bring him in. They made the huge call against Hawthorn. I actually thought he was pretty good. I wasn't on the broadcast with you guys that night, so I'm not sure what you thought about Brandon Walker's game before he got hurt, but I actually thought he was all right.
6: Yeah, I liked it. I think we saw yesterday what a handful he is regardless, and although he looked dangerous, yeah, he kicked some goals. I thought he did pretty well, won some one-on-one contests against him. It's just whether or not they think it's an upgrade from what they've already got, which is Wagner and McVee.
0: McVee's the one for mine. Not saying he's a bad player.
6: I reckon, one of his best games in the prelim. So even when the game wasn't going Freo's way, he was the one holding up behind the footy. He was clean and tough and hard. I think it'd be really difficult to drop him off the back of that.
0: He's also been yo-yoed a bit. You know, he's been in and out and in and out the last 8 weeks.
6: Prelim, grand final selection is very different to any other week. And I just think it's far more difficult to rule someone out because of matchups for a grand final. I think you've got to go with the hot hand a little bit. Although, yeah, what will continue to worry them is really their inability to play four quarters of footy, but, you know, like I said, whether or not they think Brandon Walker's an upgrade with that, I don't know. Nathan O'Driscoll will certainly be feeling pretty hard done by. He won't get his spot back for a grand final, so he's played a fair bit of footy with the Dockers this year.
0: 17 games, yeah.
6: Yeah, he won't play in the grand final, unfortunately.
1: Well, Walker's slightly taller than McVee, but for most of the season, they've gone with McVee, and I was probably surprised, but then they needed someone to do a job on the wizard. Well, no one can really do the job on him. How good was he? Just quietly.
0: He
1: six
0: was
1: goals.
0: Unreal.
1: What a player. I mean, he's just been unbelievable.
0: He is extraordinary.
1: The speed around the contest. I mean, twice he got in front of Harris Andrews. Harris Andrews was, he just made him look so slow in those couple of moments in the game.
6: Everyone looks slow against him.
0: Yeah. 0487 999 882. Love for you to be involved throughout the coverage as well. Plenty to get through. So Jerry has said, guys, isn't it obvious the AFL needs a reserves competition? The present setup is untenable.
1: So just on that point, so Trevor Nisbet was engaged by the AFL to do a national mission, and that was looking about the future of the game. And I think the recommendation has always been that there'd be a national reserves competition where the West Coast Eagles and the Freo Dockers would, along with the South Australian clubs, is eventually have teams in a national reserves competition. Now, whether that happens is going to be something for the future for the AFL to answer, because that research was done. It was given to the AFL. I think that's what the recommendation may well have been, because you get away with alignment problems and all of the distaste that a lot of people have had. But what does it do then for the next tier of football? If you've got a national reserves competition, then underneath the AFL competition, that probably makes it even more difficult for West Australian football and South Australian National Football League competition for it. That's what I'll say as we're about to get back underway.
0: Absolutely. Undoubtedly it will. Liam as well on the text message says, "G'day boys, as a Dockers supporter, I'm excited about watching Jarryn Carr. If he eats one sheep per week up until the pre-season and put on some size, he could be the next Nat Fyfe." Liam says he's also happy to provide the sheep. He has looked good. I will let you know that Jarryn Carr, his contract is up at the end of this season, and he doesn't have one signed at the moment. So let's see what Fremantle does with him. Second half of the 2026 WAFL Grand Final is underway. Sean Darcy for Peel gets the first tap and the hand pass to O'Driscoll, who floats one inside 50. Reading it well, Sears off the boot. It was a bit of a floater from Nathan O'Driscoll, but Jack Sears just popped his eyes on it, attacked the footy and takes the mark 40 out directly in front.
3: Well, not the start you wanted if you're a Claremont Tiger. So clearance from Sean Darcy straight to Nathan O'Driscoll, gets it in deep, and Sears just reads it the best, doesn't he? Quick off the mark. Just the four disposals today, four disposals, four marks.
0: He is the captain of the club, and he is staring down the barrel at being a premiership captain too. Jack Sears from directly in front sets sail from 45, and it is the worst possible start for the Tigers. Peel Thunder have got another goal with inside a minute of a quarter beginning. This is a game-high 11-goal margin, 65 points to be exact, 1 minute played in the third quarter here on 6PR Footy.
3: Yeah, there's a few Claremont players with hands in the air, potential free kick inside, but in the end, Darcy ripped it out of the hands of a couple, fed it around the back to O'Driscoll on his left foot. Bit of a floater, but it's probably in his toolkit, Nathan O'Driscoll, on a regular basis. He started inside this third quarter, beside Jago O'Meara.
1: So, back in the middle we go. Margin 65. Going to be 165. I did write spifflication on my sheet earlier. I wasn't going to roll it in, but now I have. I'm sorry. I couldn't resist anymore. Footy back underway as it gets out the back door. It looks like O'Driscoll may have held onto his opponent in England. So England's going to get a little kick here to DeLacy, who has marked it inside the centre square. He's too far out. Oh, his kick's smothered. So it's not going to go very far. Held up between the centre square and the attacking 50 for the Tigers.
3: Just watching Munir in the goal square for the Tigers. Nothing at the boot. They're all leading sideways. Ball 70 out. You've got to come at the ball.
1: So Sharp, the man that Scurry has got winning the grand final medal right now. It's knocked inside the attacking 50 off a fist and trickles to the boundary. So inside the Peel Thunder attacking zone once again. 34th time in there so far in this game, 20 times only for the Tigers, so that differential is just one of the many. They've had 50 less disposals, Claremont, than Peel Thunder, so they've just dominated this game. 13 goals to 3 on our Solar Heart scoreboard. England from the back was able to knock it forward. Sorry, Eastland. Not England, Eastland.
0: Tall and the short of it, Carl.
1: Yes, bit of East in it. So, Eastland again. He's able to knock it down. Oh, Joe Murray, look at him go. I like his movement. There's Simpson. Simpson goes long. Simpson goes strong. And he's kicked it behind. Wow. That was a good effort. One goal, two. He's playing in defence. 13-10 to 3-4. That's your score. Peel in front.
2: They go quickly from the kick out, Elliot. He hits Howard and runs into Eastland with a hand pass, and now they've lost the footy. Peels onto it. Tui, a hand pass, O'Driscoll again. Another inside 50, high to the teeth of goal. Almost a good mark from Nichols. Used his body well. Ground level, Murray wrestled away, but he was tackled before the hand pass got to Sherry. Ball up, 20 out in front of the Peel goal. Sean Darcy just buffets Eastland out the way. He goes again. No clear disposal. Over the top, it comes out the side. Scott Tuia has a snap for goal from the pocket. He's got it. Outstanding finish. On the left, he's got two for Tuia. And Peel is 12 goals clear. 4 minutes into this third quarter. It's party time.

0: wild in conversation on 6PR this week about the alignment, the competition, and how unfair it is. But ultimately, Claremont haven't rocked up. It's not just how good Peel have been. Claremont have been irrelevant.
1: So, when Sears kicked his goal, which was the one before the last, he became the ninth goal kicker for Peel Thunder. So they've been sharing around today. They've only had an individual kick two. Got a few of them, of course. Out of the middle it comes. Another kick forward by Eastland. It's knocked down. And from defence, Amira, who's been linking up with handball to Banfield, to Walker, who evades and evades again. Back to Amira. Goes in the direction of his teammate, Brandon Walker. Did really well in a tight situation. Can he use it? He can. Goes to the wing and the mark is taken by Juan, who's had more than one touch. But this kick, not great. And Elliott has been able to chip in and take the mark.
2: Goes forward. Eastland's all on his own at centre half forward. The ball sits for him eventually. The hand pass to Mainwaring was so loopy. It put him under the pump. Brandon Walker came in and tackled him. It's a ball up, 40 out.
0: Wide open.
2: Yep.
0: Just missed the kick.
2: He's the only one that takes this ruck contest. Slams the ball on his boot. It comes off the side, spirals its way for a boundary throw in inside the Claremont forward 50. We're now looking at a potential dangerous tackle for Brandon Walker.
0: Oh, it was absolutely should have been a dangerous tackle.
2: Well, you know, if he gets suspended here, he can't play.
0: It wasn't a free kick, so.
2: Higher. But yeah, you can go back and
0: I would think retrospect.
1: Well, he's just whacked that bloke too. He's gone to ground. That was Walker.
2: Mainwaring's down behind the play.
1: Yeah.
2: Walker got him. Was it a whack, Carl?
1: Yep.
2: Wow. So Peel takes it away from halfback. Jeremy Sharp takes a bounce. He runs to the middle of the ground. He's got Nichols ahead of him. The footy is inside 50 now, 40 out. Nichols runs onto it, and then he shakes his opponent. He snaps. Great smother coming from Gale. And now Claremont can hold it up. Top of the goal square. Hardesty sliding in. He's on the bottom of that pack for Claremont.
1: Dane, see that? Dane, did you see it?
3: Yeah, that was a clear whack to the guts on Mayweather. It wasn't that hard, so he might be okay. One thing to keep an eye on for Brandon Walker is he actually pulled up a little bit sore and grabbed the ankle after that Talon de Lacey tackle early where he broke away. So we know that's the injury he carried out of the qualifying final.
0: I was watching it, saw it clearly. Absolutely nothing there. Yep. Need to get on with it, I reckon. Grand final, stuff happens.
2: Inside 50, kick for Peel is out of bounds on the full. Not great. It's
0: seriously.
2: Just
0: like,
2: a piece.
0: It's just garbage. Like, it's locking heels. So just get on with it. It's grand final. Seriously. Next question.
2: 94 plays 22. Peel leads this one by 12 goals.
1: So, footy is kicked out of defence. Marking contest goes through the fingers of teammate. And Claremont have maybe stuffed this up, trying to hand pass. Eventually it is shoveled out by Melody. Gets his team moving in the right direction. A kick forward by Howard. Marking contest now. Waterman out the back. He's able to take the mark. He runs, he kicks, and straight into Walker. He smothers it. He twists. He then got rid of it somehow. I reckon he threw it out to Hancock, who was drifting past, and now Peel Thunder are able to assess. Draper's pass goes down towards the wing, and Nichols, a bit low down for the big boy, and they fight for it near the boundary. Awfully close to being out of bounds, but boundary umpire is there.
0: It was good from Walker. Two on one. Game saving save. He does come into the side. That's the sort of actions you'll need to do.
1: Eastland over the top, down for Mountford. His kick along the boundary, and Draper there is able to spoil the football away effectively from Manier, and the footy is out of bounds.
2: 9 minutes played in this third quarter. It is a 72-point lead to Peel Thunder. Eastland up against Wills in the ruck. The ball is 70 metres from the Claremont goal. Wills from behind tried to win the tap. Eastland took front spot and will take a free kick. So if there is any sort of miracle from a 12-goal deficit, it will need to start pretty quickly. Claremont goes inside 50. Spearing footy for Mainwaring is good. That is the foot skills on show of Heath Melody, who just drilled a hole through his chest.
0: Yeah, this is the move I think Claremont should have started with. Him at back flank. That is an absolute bullet.
2: Mainwaring doesn't shoot. He instead looks for Waterman. Didn't take the mark. The ball's in the right forward pocket. Hand pass to DeLacy. Spins out of one tackle. He gets it to Headland, who gets boot on ball all the way across goal. And it is a free kick going to Headland. In the right forward pocket,

0: It's only about 10 metres out. Very sharp angle. But Tyson Headland with the chance to kick a goal. And on the replay, the contact was...
1: minimal.
0: Was it high?
1: It's minimal.
0: What was that for?
2: Who knows? He's going to have a shot anyway for him.
0: Yeah, it's a good point. Disposal number 5 for Tyson Headland. Directly, not directly in front. It was a tight angle. He misses.
2: Goodness me.
0: Yeah. He was playing in the PFL a couple of years ago with Quinana. He's now playing on a grand final that looks like might be a losing one.
2: Well, we've got a loose ball on the field. It's just being collected behind the play. It could be coming back in that direction as Hopkins. Now, I think this is it's his first kick. So, footy goes back. Peace. And now they're trying to set some play up. Cross half back. Elliott goes down the spine. It's an awful kick. Get the sun in his eyes. Kind of sharp. Going to kick it inside the attacking 50. Goes nice and deep. Contest. Sears with the target. It's now at ground level and rushing it through for a behind is the Tiger in Benny Elliott, who was able to save probably what was destined to be another goal. So 14-11-95, plays 3-5-23, Scoey.
3: Well, I was clever having tried to do this earlier, possess the footy a bit.
0: And go in short, not 15. Alvarez got it. He hand passes all the way back to Callan England, who's taking the kick-ins. That's a nice ball. Alec Waterman leading right up the field. Down the middle, takes the mark. His kick a little dodgy, but it got to Josh Howard. And they run it by hand. England's kicked it centre-half forward. Main Waring there. What a spoil from Walker. Peel wins the footy. Wills at the fall. Hand pass to Davies, who was a little slow. Wills has to go back in. They've lost it here. Claremont wins the ball 50 out. And the kick from Mania is brilliant to the top of the goal square. They've got the mark.
2: And
0: from point
2: touch.
0: Blank range, Sam Van Rooyen's first disposal should be a goal.
3: It's not. Just drag him right off the field. An open player standing on the goal line. Risk-free handball over the top. Understand it's not going your way in a grand final. Still don't like me and not team first actions.
0: He's kicked 20 goals for the season. He was an under-18s player for WA back in 2023. Sam Van Rooyen does kick the goal. So, Claremont moves to 4-5-29. Peel 14-11-95. We've played 13 minutes in this third quarter.
3: Was his first touch of the day, Van Rooyen. That's why he was desperate for a shot on goal, I reckon.
2: Well, it's like Tregenza, isn't he? I mean, like Tregenza, I didn't see him until late in that second quarter, and he just bobbed up 2 kicks, 2 goals. Van Rooyen do something similar?
3: Which is stranger for Tregenza, because if he also had 25 shots on goal, we would have seen him, but I agree with him. Bad from Claremont. It was good pressure for once. Just an element of their game they haven't got right today. They haven't brought any pressure against this Peel Thunder side. That's 3 or 4 players coming at Walker and others trying to work their way out for a handball. Couldn't stack up against the pressure because they pressed the game. It was Davies that tried to give it away, turned the footy over, and it was a goal. We just haven't seen it enough from Claremont. They haven't brought any pressure whatsoever.
2: So Van Rooyen's out at centre half forward. I did see him working his way down the ground in... Didn't see him get the footy, but he's playing that role. A lot of running without any supply, and he got some supply that time as the Tigers will get it out of the middle. Hand pass comes, run from half back, goes back through the corridor. Swooping on the footy was Headland. He did really well. Weaves a path through, gets it out towards his teammate, and that is Van Rooyen again, I think. Almost got his second touch. It's amazing, isn't it? You can't see it for a whole half, and then we just bob up getting it. He's going to be in the play again here as well as Headland accelerates, uses his pace, has a bounce, gets around the Peel attacker and has a snap. And sadly for Claremont, he missed the goal, but great individual couple of efforts there by Headland. He's looked really exciting with his pace then. 4-6-30, 14-11-95, Solahart scoreboard. It's Peel by 65.
0: Easy takeaway for Peel as Bryce takes it, goes to the wing. Kick miss Nichols. It gets out the back. Joe Hopkins has the footy. He's tripped, but he gets up. Advantage play on. Waterman's on the lead. He's got the mark in the forward 50. 35 metres out, 45 degree angle, left half forward. And for the first time today, Claremont can try and kick back-to-back goals.
3: Yeah, it was a nice bit of play from Joe Hopkins found a way to beat his opponent, ran away, little trip as well, but played on. Alec Waterman went in, took a good mark. Some lads joining us in the commentary box here as well. Good to have you here, boys.
0: 24 goals for the season, Alec Waterman. He was on West Coast's list for 3 years, didn't play a game. He got 22 games at Essendon. This shot for goal is left and it doesn't come back enough.
3: Who's going to win today, boys? I think it's going to be Peel. I'll answer it for you. A
2: couple of chances there for the Tigers going begging, because Hedlund wasn't impossible. In fact, he's had two shots and missed. His previous kick was from only about 20 metres out. Goes past one. He'll bounce to the wing. Hand pass comes out. England had his chance. Spitting out of a tackle and getting it going in his direction along the boundary was Sherry. And a good tackle is laid. So a free kick is paid and it'll go the way of the Tigers. Sanders was caught.
3: Ought to go quickly through the middle of the ground.
2: Pierce goes to the centre. Kick is okay.
3: And again.
2: And his teammate was able to take the mark. Davis, he's up quickly. He's going to go right out into the sunshine. The mark has been taken by Alvarez. He was lively in the first half. One of the better Tigers players. As they work the footy to half forward. Howard has it. He'll ship it towards, again, who is it this time? It's Gale. So Georgie Gale, who was pretty quiet in the first half. He had half a dozen touches, got his first for this quarter. Go back to take the shot.
3: Yeah, they've really loved that entry inside 50, haven't they, Claremont? Kick it as close to the boundary as humanly possible and give the kicker no chance from the boundary. Oh, they've absolutely denied going through the middle of the ground.
2: Well, the margin stands at 64. It was 59 points at half time, and he misses, so only a behind. 4-8-32 now. The Claremont Tigers, 14-11-95, Peel Thunder, Solar Heart scoreboard.
0: Second consecutive kick out that Peel's had a loose player at the top of their 50, and they get the easy clearance. O'Driscoll takes the mark. He went to go down the wing, and he's changed his mind about seven times. He'll hand pass to fullback. Davies has the footy, and he'll go sideways. So just slow, methodical build-up from Peel. They hold it in their D50. Working all the way up is Jacob Hewitt, and Davies ran on, then out, exited the defensive 50. He takes the mark just outside it, goes back in. All on his own in the right back pocket. The switch is complete. It's Bailey Banfield. He takes the footy for Peel and chips to Cooper Simpson, who is really sharp and nifty, nippy even. He hits O'Driscoll on the 45. Now they go through the middle of the ground. Hand pass comes to Bryce. Over the top again to O'Driscoll. He turns around from 60 out and spears the kick to Nichols, who didn't mark it. Thought he got a clip around the ear. Good tackle from Tobin Murray. Holds the ball up at ground level. Forward 50 stoppage for Peel.
3: Yeah, gee, good ball movement by Peel Thunder. Nathan O'Driscoll involved a lot playing behind the ball today. He's pretty nice with 12 disposals.
0: He had 29 disposals in his previous grand final 2 years ago. He didn't win the Simpson medal that day because Neil Erasmus did. Claremont wins the ball from the takeaway. Gale at right half back. Didn't get there on the full. Tuia tackled him. Gale just has to fling it forward to the wing. And Peel is there in numbers, although they overran it in the end. Sanders wasn't clean. It allows Claremont in. It's a big scrap left wing for Peel. And now we'll have a ball up. It's slightly Peel's side of halfway. They lead this one 14-11-95. Claremont 4-8-32. Dane Methven's been riding the boundary for us today. What's the mood like down there, Dano?
3: Cool. Probably nice. Sums it up nicely, yeah. Actually, this grand final.
0: True.
3: It's well said, Dane.
0: Yeah, couldn't
2: have said it. The footy is now going to be Peel's. O'Driscoll probably dropped it in the tackle there. Going down low was hardest. He ran into a shin of an opponent.
3: Just haven't seen this sort of play at all today. This sort of rolling maul and contest after contest. This haven't happened at all today in any form.
2: Darcy out to O'Driscoll. Gale is hovering at ground level. Gale eventually received the hand pass, gave it to Hedlund. Hedlund has Musika running along the boundary. Advantage was given. So a couple of whistles going. Free kick, sure who,
3: to,
2: where.
3: It's a free kick to Mainwaring ahead of the ball.
2: So Mainwaring gets it, kicks it quickly, and it is Gale again, I think, who's been able to start this play. He was involved at half back, drifted down the wing, got another touch, and now he should go back and take a shot on goal. Doesn't look confident. Doesn't look confident at all. And finally, he's going to go back and take a shot. He missed one from deep on the boundary at right half forward. This one he's going to have to kick at 52. Goes just adjacent to the statue. Struck it well. Has he got accuracy? He hasn't. So a few misses to the Tigers in this quarter. 49-33. They could have outscored their opponents at least in this quarter. They still trail by 62. 14-11-95. Peel Thunder.
0: West Coast has won the AFLW matchup, by the way. They've beaten the Saints. Ella Roberts best on ground once again. So
2: two on the trot.
0: It is a couple on the trot after the season was almost gone. Peel works their way to Tobin Murray and then to Toby Wan, who bangs it long all the way to half forward, crashing the pack. Tregenza ground level, Charlie Nichols in a role reversal, and Claremont wins the ball at ground level. Callan England, he's going to go centrally. Risky kick, misses it, kicked it straight to Tristan Bryce of Peel. He takes the mark on the 50. No options deep, so he goes sidewards. Bailey Banfield. Just not being Claremont's day, they.
3: Well, that's Cal England, though. He's a highly experienced player. Watched his efforts in this quarter, Cal. Former teammate of mine. Haven't been good enough in the grand final.
0: West Coast took him in 2018 in the rookie draft. He didn't end up playing a game for the club, but he does have, as you said, Scoey, that experience at the top level training. As Peel just sort of move it around the arc. They haven't gone in yet. They've just toying with Claremont now. Banfield decides to pop one up. Nichols attacks it, gets one hand to it, not the second. Ground level, O'Driscoll's over it, slaps it to a dangerous spot, 30 out, directly in front of the Peel goal. Tobin Murray goes in, he lost it, and Headland for Claremont runs away with it. His chip kick sidewards is good. He hits Ollie Sheldrick on the chest, who uses DeLacy away and running. Left half back, Claremont's going to go down the wing and turn it straight over. Jack Sears read it best off the boot. He's going to go into the middle of the ground.
2: Well, at least they've stopped the scoring. It's 2-1 in this quarter, and we're at the 22nd in the 23rd minute right now, Scully. But the damage has already been done. At least they've showed a bit of guts to try and quell the force as Davies goes long towards the pocket. Darcy can't mark it. It's at ground level. Darcy tried to paddle it in the direction of his teammate. Rogers came in, got it across to Alvarez, and he couldn't control it, and out of bounds.
3: Sean Darcy would have liked to have taken that mark up both his hands to it. Would have been a nice little thing to add to the highlight reel if you are at all a chance for selection.
2: Again, Darcy going against Eastland. It's at ground level. Not able to control it is Tardrew. Still outside, just outside the attacking 50 for Peel. And it's a stalemate, and the umpire will again throw the ball up. Darcy got rid of Eastland. He's down, he's hurt. And it got him in the throat. No free kick from the umpire. Banfield's kick has been taken by Alvarez. He gave it off to his teammate. Coming the other way is O'Driscoll. His teammate near the boundary is going to get dragged down. And that, of course, I think was Sanders. Comes back and a good foot pass, and the mark has been taken. Tardrew plays on quickly. And another mark to Simpson. Simpson's got a teammate standing just next to him. And Hewitt takes a shot and he's missed. Kicks are behind. So, what a behinds. 14-12-96, Peel, move two. 4-9-33, the Tides margin is 63.
0: 26 scoring shots to 13, exactly half now. Mountford has the ball in the middle of the ground. He hand passes forward there, off and running. The kick to half forward, it's put in front. There's a heck of a lot to do for Minea. It favoured Jack Sears, although he's done okay, Minea. Gets the hand pass to DeLacy. He was looking for Headland, and Peel has intercepted. Yeah, sharp off half back. All ends in the hands of Darcy Wills. He chips over the top. Backing back. Oh, dropping the mark in the end with Jaron Carr, but he's got time. Hand pass inboard. Simpson was clean below the knees. Been really impressed with him today. He goes backwards to Tobin Murray, who goes sidewards to Hugh Davies. And Peel has the footy, and they have an 11-goal lead. It's almost party time now. They can soak this one up. Ben Hancock takes the mark. Middle of the ground, the former captain. He is a premiership captain of 2 years ago. G chips it on the head of Charlie Nichols, who makes space. He had to stop and prop, and even that wasn't enough time for Claremont to effect the spoil. And it will be a shot for goal. Charlie Nichols, 50 metres out, slightly right of centre.
3: Yeah, I was watching the Claremont midfielders as Peel brought the ball through the middle of the ground. And I just know what the story is going to be out of this game. Oh, Peel, too many AFL players. I just watched three of their mids standing there and not working with their defenders. They want to go and stand in the hole, and then they'll complain about the quality of the opposition. Well, they just haven't worked for each other and haven't wanted to put their head in the hole.
0: Five players have two goals in this game. Charlie Nichols is one of them. He doesn't make the distance.
3: So
0: backing back on the line, it's an intercept to Claremont. Eastland has the ball.
3: When this metric gets rolled around about too many AFL players playing for Peel Thunder, I hope you watch the game. I hope you actually analyse what happened in this game of footy and you know what happened.
2: Well, Hedlund just got clean bowled. Gave Davies a chance. Hedlund's going to come back. Can he resurrect? He can. Sweeps a hand pass out to the wing. His teammate kicks it quickly. Masika towards the attacking 50, and the mark has been taken. Good move by the Tigers. Mania plays on quickly. Van Rooyen again at the top of the square. And just before the siren sounds, he could kick a goal, and that means they would have won the quarter. So it was 59 points at halftime. Two goals in this quarter so far to Peel, and this will make it two to Claremont. And if he kicks straight, the margin will be back to 56 points, I think, if I'm right. If you get that through, maybe 57. 57 points is the margin, and that is on our 882 6PR Solar Heart scoreboard as Van Rooyen has had his first touches in this quarter, and he's had a couple of them, and he's kicked a couple of goals. He is the leading goal kicker for Claremont today. Masika, DeLacy and Waterman have one each, and for Peel Thunder, there's a host of them. Murray, Nichols, Tregenza, Tuia and Carr all have two each. Sears, Simpson, Sanders and Sharp all have one each. 14-12-96, plays 5-9-39. And that margin is 57 points at three-quarter time. It was 59 at half-time. This is 882 6PR Footy.
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0: From Nathan O'Driscoll, but Jack Sears just popped his eyes on it, attacked the footy and takes the mark 40 out directly in front. Jack Sears from directly in front sets sail from 45. And it is the worst possible start for the Tigers. Over the top, he comes out the side. Scott Tuia has a snap for goal from the pocket. He's got it.
11: Plays on quickly. Van Rooyen again at the top of the square. And just before the siren sounds, he could kick a goal. And that means they would have won the quarter. So they did win the quarter. They won it by 2 points. And so they stem the bleeding, so to speak, because it was 12 goals to 3 at half-time. It's 14 goals to 5, and margin is 57 points. Here's Will Schofield with his thoughts to three-quarter time.
3: I've always wanted to call a race, Carl, so halfway through this, I'm going to call the the three-quarter time sprint, mate, if that's okay with you. Peel Thunder have absolutely done a number on Claremont in this game. 10 goals up. And maybe there's a way back into it. They're going to have to kick probably 5 goals in the first 5 minutes of the game in this three-quarter time sprint. Here we go. Representatives from each Waffle Club look like Perth broke on the outside. They're going to be in the lead. West Perth trying to catch them as well. East Perth making a bit around in the middle. But Perth, who cheated? He jumped the start. He absolutely jumped it. And they're going to give it to him anyway. I'm telling you, Carl, he jumped him by about 3 metres. Now he's Freo's getting around him. Not sure why.
0: Put him under protest.
3: Tell you what. It's a pretty good call by me, I thought, with no preparation whatsoever. Very similar to how I call football these days. It was a really nice run in the Waffle three-quarter time sprint. Back to the football. Sammy Alvarez has had 22 disposals. Cal England, 21. Bailey Rogers, 17. Alex Pierce, Claremont Variety, 16 disposals. Ollie Eastland, 13 and 20 hit-outs. They did murmur a little bit of a limp in that third quarter, Claremont, but not too much of it. Bailey Banfield leads all comers with 24 touches in the middle of the ground. Cooper Simpson, Carl, I reckon he's starting to edge towards your medalist. One goal, 23 touches, 4 inside 50s. Jeremy Sharp, still been quite good. Very quiet that quarter, Sharpie. Oh, 7 inside 50s, 1 goal, 1, 22 touches. Hugh Davies has been pretty nice behind the footy. Started playing a bit of cheap ball behind the footy. In that quarter, 9 marks, 19 touches. But, yeah, it wasn't really much to write home about in that third quarter then. But, you'd like to think that Claremont gives something. Ash Prescott is absolutely giving it to him down there. If you get the binoculars on him, boys, he's absolutely going him. Can I get the binoculars, please, for you? I wouldn't mind having a look. Let me see if I can do some lip reading. Okay.
0: Yeah, it's not a great sight.
3: You just reminded him of how many grand finals he'd lost before this game. I'm pretty sure he was pretty stoked to hear that.
0: Oh, I asked him what he learned.
3: Absolutely giving it to the boys.
0: It'll be a fifth grand final loss for Ashley Prescott as a senior coach.
3: They're playing Wharfie time.
0: Yeah, well, they got to try something at Claremont, although...
3: Claremont's not playing it. Peel Thunder are playing Wharfie time.
0: Yeah, exactly. A few Fremantle players in the house as well. By the way, Carl Warner's watching on. I've seen him flash up on the screen and a few others as well. It's certainly a big community at Peel. They all make sure that everybody's feeling a part of the alignment.
2: So East Fremantle, South Fremantle in the Colts grand final. So a derby to take place after this grand final is decided with the league and something new in the WAFL. And that match will commence after this game's presentations have been completed as they move out to their positions. It is a Peel Thunder Football Club that have got their both hands firmly on the Premiership Cup. Can Claremont just have some fight in this last quarter of play? Here's Mark Foreman.
3: That was my call, just out of 10.
0: Yeah, you know.
3: 7.
2: Can you give us the name of the winner?
0: Yeah.
3: Can you give me a name of any runners? Didn't think so. I just saw the jumpers. I called the jumpers. How was it?
0: Yeah, it was pretty good. Yeah, I'll get back to you on a rating.
3: Here we go.
0: Yeah, we are away in this last quarter. 39 plays 96 is the score. It's look, the absolute optimists can hope for a 10 goal to nil quarter for Claremont. Hey, stranger thing. No, they haven't actually. But
3: biggest comeback three-quarter time in any game in the history of the Waffle. Yeah, I'd like to know that.
0: 10 goals has been done. Let's see if we can get somebody on that. Clermont with the first takeaway. Melody's hand pass is knocked down, so it's actually not a takeaway. Huge tackle from Max Minear. What do you try and do? Like, is it literally just win the quarter? It's just a pretty sad situation when you sort of know you can't win the game.
3: Take it on at all costs. Take every risk available.
0: Well, that's what Ben Elliott did. His kick fell short. Mountford ended up with the ball. It spills free. It's starting with a bit of venom as it's flicked out the side by Bailey Rogers, and Clermont can go forward. Hand pass was for Pierce. It ended up with DeLacy, and now it ends up with Alex Pierce. He goes backwards. Before Clermont goes forwards, it's a high kick over the head of Waterman, backing back. It's almost a mark. Is it paid to Main Waring? It probably should be.
2: Dropped it.
0: Did he drop it? Bounce, okay. Backing back. It's a mid-binocular lift, and it's a ball up inside the forward 50. Main Waring was sharp, and he's sharp again here, snapping from the stoppage. That one's a goal. They can't take that off him. Well done to Zach Main Waring. He's kicked a fair few goals this season. Number 5 at Clermont. That's his 24th of the season. And Clermont gets the first goal in the last quarter. 96 plays 45 through 90 seconds of the 2026 WAFL Grand Final right here at 6 PR.
3: Five more of those would be nice for Clermont.
2: Yeah.
3: We've done it in good time. 1 in 2 minutes. Continue to do that. Clayton Waring, he's been probably the best player for Clermont, close to it at least. With Lively, he's had Walker a lot when he's been forward. Well, Walker's gone to him, of course. That's why I think him through the middle of the ground's been a bit better. As we watch it on the replay. Carl, that was a mark.
2: It was
3: no, Carl. Carl, that was a mark.
2: Dropped the mark.
3: Carl, it hit his arm on the ground.
2: No,
3: you stubborn old man.
2: You are blind.
3: I'm gonna get that sent to you.
2: Go and get yourself some glasses.
3: Okay, I look forward to an apology when I get
2: OPSM.
3: That up for you.
2: I know where the address if you'd like it. Okay.
3: No worries, I'll get it for you, Carl.
2: So footy is going to be
3: looking
2: thrown
3: forward
2: up in
3: to
2: the
3: this
2: middle.
3: One. Will you apologise?
2: I'm not apologising.
3: I know you won't apologise, but will you say that you're wrong?
2: You are wrong. Hand pass over the top. Goes inside 50. It was by Tardru. Can they get the quick reply here? It's I tell you what, it's going to be Cherry, I think, who was Cherry at the bottom of the pack. Could have got a free kick, didn't. So good to see Clermont getting the first goal. Can they get a couple more? Cherry again near the boundary this time, and he turns, but he had no room to move there, and it's out of bounds. So Ash Prescott, Adam Reid. Adam Reid at the moment looks like he should be his first flag.
0: Second.
2: So a couple for him at the helm as coach of Peel Thunder. Ball up in the air. It's knocked down. It was kicked by Darcy, now Amira, but good defensive part taken by Davies. And then Davis runs into an opponent, shoved him over. Foot pass good from defence. They start to roll. Kick out towards the wing by Pierce. Finds his teammate who quickly moves it towards the Waterman direction, and an intercept by Draper is able to get a finger on it. And that was enough to affect a spoil and get it to the boundary.
3: So it's good to see Draper and Davies having good games. It's probably the area of vulnerability for the Dockers in age profile, their key position backs, as well as injury. Luke Ryan, Brennan Cox and Alex Pierce, none of them getting any older, any younger, or I guess all three of those have had their own injury issues. Luke Ryan probably the least of those.
0: Sean Darcy won the tap. Nathan O'Driscoll lays a strong tackle. Tyson Headland couldn't do much else, and he's been pinged for holding the ball. So O'Driscoll will take the free kick, left halfback. 17 games for him for the Fremantle Dockers this season. He loses his spot as the ball goes down the wing. Good, strong mark reaching up above his head from Kylan Sanders.
2: The thing about Draper is he's only 22.
3: Yeah, good cover. Davies has been solid, hasn't he?
0: So Sanders drives it inside 50. Outpositioned was Tregenza, and a good intercept mark is taken by Jasper Peace.
2: He's 22 as well, so you forget how young these blokes are. They're big, with big bodies, you know, it takes a while to fill out.
0: chip kick down the line, and it's a nice one. Max Minear leads up, takes the mark. They move it quickly by hand. Anthony Davis off half back. He's got no options. He's just going to drive it long. That's a pretty good one in the end. He completely switches the footy. They don't gain any territory, but going sideways, they hold the ball and make their way to the wing. Gowdy leading up, takes the mark. Waterman's over the top. They've kicked the only goal this quarter, Claremont, through 6 minutes. They need nine more. The kick partially smothered inside 50, but Claremont retains the ball. Hand pass comes out to Rogers, who's ducking and weaving, and he gets a hand pass to Mountford. It goes backwards, and now driven inside 50 by Gale. Spoil came. Top of the goal square now, Brandon Walker is there for Peel. He's got to be quick. He hand passes, but only to Alvarez of Claremont, who with the outside of the boot kicks it out on the foot. This is a bit odd. This is a bit strange from Walker. But in the end, on the scoreboard at least, no damage done. 96 plays 45. Peel Thunder in control through 6 minutes in this final quarter.
12: You must have thought that was the same, mate, surely.
0: I'd like to say the sun got in his eyes, but it's on the other side of the ground.
2: It's in the shade. Footy is kicked by Sharp. He goes long out of the danger zone. Contest. It's knocked to the ground. Now a man tackled without it, Murray, so he'll get a free kick. A really good start to this game, and he's continued on in fine fettle.
0: Hey, Scully, sometimes I like just stirring you up. So this message from Maxine.
2: Don't stir him.
0: Yeah, no, Maxine says, I'm watching the game, and yes, Claremont has been disappointing, but take out the 14 AFL players and you've got a completely different game of football. It's completely unfair and boring.
2: Well, it's not that boring.
0: No, that's not my words. That's Maxine's words on the text.
3: Why aren't West Coast in this grand final?
2: Yeah, it's not been boring, that's for sure, Maxine.
3: Shouldn't the West Coast Eagles off the side be in the granny?
2: 42, the half forward, Mania inside 50.
3: Smart by Davies.
2: So, good mark in defence taken by Juan. Kicked it in short to Hewitt. Hewitt across to Banfield. Banfield, nice touch. Gets it to the defensive 50, links up with some run from Bryce. And now he goes through the corridor with his next kick. And that'll be Draper, who, as I said, at only 22, more than capable of eventually getting his position, I reckon, in the Dockers. As the hand pass comes, Amira links up. A few hand passes, and then eventually going out wide of the pocket. And Kennedy do Sharp, front on. And he will get a free kick, and he'll go back and take a shot.
3: Yeah, it's Josh Howard coming back with a little bit too much passion. Jeremy Sharp's influence has been minimal since halftime, but he had almost 20 disposals up to that point. Go back and have his third shot on goal. Today's kick, one goal, one.
2: So he's right out near the boundary. Leading possession winners on the field. This is his 24th disposal. Banfield has 24, 25 to England, 24 to Alvarez. The kick by Sharps across the face, and it will go through for a behind. So 14, 13, 97 for Peel Thunder. Claremont, 6-9, 45.
0: Oh, they went quickly, and they've turned it over inside 50. Toby Wan with the composure goes sideways. It's going to be a roughly difficult shot at goal, if that makes any sense, by Corey Tregenza, who takes the mark. 45 out, and he finds Jack Sears in a better spot. Barely went, in fact, looking at it now, it barely went 9 metres. But the mark's been paid. Jack Sears will have the shot for goal. 45 out. Much better angle. Probably a little better than 45 degrees.
3: Poor Manning by Claremont there. Just lazy. Thought that Tregenza was just going to go back and have a shot at goal. They all switched off, and Jack Sears was awake and alert.
2: He's put his mouth guard in his sock.
0: Five players have two goals. Jack Sears is the captain. He's got one. He'd become the sixth from 45 metres out. He starts at left. It keeps drifting that way. And he misses 14-14. A nice aesthetic score for Peel Thunder. Six goals, nine.
3: Where would you like?
2: Leave it in your mouth, mate.
3: And I just want a breath. So if you, I understand. But if you do want to take it out, where would you like it?
2: Well,
3: just give me an option.
2: I didn't used to take it out.
3: I understand, but what if you do?
2: Did you take yours out?
3: I did, yeah.
2: Where'd you put it?
3: Yeah, sock.
2: In your sock?
0: I was a sock guy.
2: I love it. Socks. I love the socks.
3: What's the alternate in my jocks?
2: Just leave it in your mouth, mate. So footy at half forward now for Claremont. What did you take it out for?
3: Oh, it didn't happen often. Sometimes it breathes easier.
2: Yeah, okay. It just must be a thing for some blokes. It's funny, eh? Some of the jocks, some of the socks.
3: Well, at half time, he used to take it out. He used to wear it in the huddle. What'd you do with the huddle?
2: Now, that's probably true.
3: So what'd you do with it? What'd you do with
2: it? Where
3: you
2: want? Quarter time?
3: Yeah.
2: I left it.
3: No, you didn't. Yeah. Carl, don't just start saying things to stick up for your own argument. No, there's no way you stood at quarter time.

0: Tom, with your mouth guard in.
1: I rocked up to the pub with his mouth guard in.
2: I'd need to go back and have a look. I don't reckon I ever took it out.
1: He's just drinking his beers with the mouth guard.
2: I never put it in my sock or my jocks. I never.
0: Sight and your mouth.
2: Never once. Never once, mate. Never once. Here's Banfield.
0: That's the ball.
2: We are bored. We're talking about putting our mouth guards in places. Sorry, Maxine, you were right. Footy goes back towards East Land. His kick being chopped off. This bloke's been really good. Look at that, outside of the boot kick. That's Sherry. Now he runs. Oh, he was feigned towards by his teammate Bryce. And Bryce goes long. Good mark set. Trekenza, top of the goal square. It's going to be a... Huh?
1: Nichols.
2: Well, he might kick his third. He'll be the leading goal kicker in the game. So lots of teammates have two, but he could be the first to kick three.
0: Another turnover in the middle of the ground. It's just been the story of the day. Today for Claremont, haven't found a way to possess the footy for any significant amount of time.
2: So Charlie Nichols kicked his two goals in the first quarter. He said he could be in for a big day. Well, that didn't eventuate. So that is a testament to his opponent, but he's now got, from only 20 metres out, his third. And Peel Thunder are just going on their winning ways as they tick over 100 points, 15-14-104. For the Claremont Tigers, 6-9-45, and our Solar Heart scoreboard here on 6PR Footy.
1: Safe to say, Peel's gone bonkers.
0: This has been a number of Claremont players. I wonder if East Perth would have gone better in this grand final. That Carl, is this Peel just too good?
2: I think Peel are just too good, Scully. And they have been the benchmark team, let's face it, for most of the season. Yes, they dropped a couple of games at the back end. But for the most part, they've been by far and away the best team, and they are going to be deserved premiers because of that.
0: Absolute party time in the grand final. Doesn't matter how it happens or what the reasoning is behind it. They're in a grand final, they're going to win one, and they know a long way out. Must be a good feeling to be out there.
1: Well, I've got a question for you then. I know it was... So, how many premierships did you win? Like, not at AFL level?
0: I've won two as a player.
1: What was the margin in the other one that we don't know about?
0: Not like this.
1: Okay. As the inside 50 go the kick, I'll tell you my question shortly. It's a shot for goal from George Gale, and it drifts to the pocket. It's just out of reach of Max Minear. What gives you more joy, that the elation when the siren goes when you've just beaten, you know, a side by 4 points, or when you're 14 goals up and you know you're winning from a fair way out?
0: Completely different feelings.
1: Yeah.
0: I think a premiership's a premiership, though, no matter what level of footy you play at.
1: Good point. Absolutely. It's the best feeling, whether you're playing in the, you know, the J division of the PFL or whether you're playing in the AFL. It's shared with your mates and shared with your teammates. Peel Thunder will get that feeling in about 15 minutes' time. We're inside the Claremont forward 50. They get a rare look at it, but another ball up coming. 104-45 there. The best part of 10 goals clear, Peel Thunder. They've led it from start to finish. And it's socketed out of defensive 50 by Lockie Bryce. A big fly in the middle of the ground. Huge pack of players coming out with it. Jasper Peace, and they flick it out the back. Claremont, the mark is taken as they go backwards by Musica, who goes forward. Bailey Rogers leads up. Sandover medalist for Claremont. He'll lose another grand final. A quick kick forward will be a free kick to Claremont. Bailey Rogers, his third losing grand final. There's a few of them out there. I think five in total have played in two losing grand finals up to this point. Good mark taken by Heath Melody at right half forward.
2: I retired suspended after a double row for a grand final.
1: That doesn't surprise me, Carl. A bad kick inside 50 from Melody. O'Driscoll intercepts and bounces away off half back, but there's really not much ahead of him because Claremont had got all their numbers behind the ball, and Trekenza takes the mark.
2: West Perth beat us by 56 points.
0: What'd you do?
2: I knocked out Todd Curley. And I got punched by 13 West Perth blokes. None of them got suspended at all. Footy goes forward and gets knocked out of bounds.
1: It's like the teacher car. You know, the teacher only ever sees the retaliator. You've got to know better.
2: That'd be right.
0: Did you deserve it?
2: No, I was just trying to get Nifka to get off Heatley because he was bashing him up.
0: And how did you do that?
2: Well, I asked Todd to go and get his mate off, and he said he wouldn't.
1: Did you ask him nicely?
2: Instead.
1: Did you try asking him nicely?
3: No.
2: I've apologised since. Yeah. Tardrew, back in play. But yeah, there's no good way to lose going. No matter if it's by 4 points or it's by 10 goals, but would have liked to have seen, and I think Clermont could have put up a better fight. I agree with you. Well, there's a good attempt here by Tardrew, and he has just missed. So 15-15-105 to 6-9-45. Margin is back to 60.
0: Becoming a harder game to vote on if someone's doing the votes.
2: G'day.
0: Yeah, it's sort of...
2: Well, I've gone Cooper Simpson. I'm going to stick with him. He's done enough from what I've...
0: All those top guys, all of them are sort of slowed right down through the middle of the ground.
1: Does it carry extra significance in the first half?
2: Yes.
1: That's what
2: set it up. Yeah. Second half being more messy as the footy goes forward. And I think, you know, the guys that we spoke about, Sharp, Simpson, Bailey Banfield's taken 11 marks. He's up to 27. So has he stood out enough? I mean, what's his distribution been like? Because I don't have efficiency, see, so that's one thing that I normally like to judge a player's day on. Is it's fine to get 40 possessions, but how you use the ball is really important to me. As Peel still have it, so we've got half the ground in shade, half the ground in sunshine as we edge towards... Three, what is it? Just half to half past three. And through until 5 o'clock today, so you're more than welcome to have your say. After the game, as the footy been worked to the middle of the ground, they're in the centre square, they're just fighting over it, and the umpire's going to throw it up. Here's Mark Foreman.
0: Yeah, I've lost my stats feed, actually, Carl, so.
1: So it's exactly 10 goals as it stands. Peel Thunder dominating, as is Jeremy Sharp. Rips it out of the stoppage, takes a bounce, backwards hand pass. Oh, and then flicking it away was Ben Hancock. They made it hard in the middle of the ground, but they come away with it. Twisting, turning, hand pass ends with Chris Sherry, who does a merry dance and spears a pass into the right forward pocket. And Tuia will have a shot for his third. He's 45 metres out, and he'll... across the actual paint of the numbers on 50. So the angle's not the easiest, but he can kick it.
0: Stingham's gone just completely out of this from both sides. Not a lot of interest being shown by anybody. If you're a free or line player, I'll be putting a fair bit of effort into this last quarter. Potentially.
1: Or would you take yourself out of it to make sure that you're fit and nothing goes wrong?
0: I'd probably rather have 35 and
1: try and stand
0: knock
1: out
0: the door down.
1: Tui's shot for goal was just a minor score, by the way. So it's Clermont to bring it in, and a spearing kick for DeLacy is good, just outside 50. Hancock couldn't get there in time to effect the spoil. DeLacy has to just sort of suplex style get him off him, and the short kick is not great. Sharp affected the spoil at centre half back. It just has to be socketed into the middle of the ground. That'll work out okay. No, it won't, because Chris Sherry came in and interrupted everything. We're in the bullseye here at Optus Stadium, and DeLacy on hands and knees is tackled by Sherry and Banfield. Peel really just applying the clamps, and they've got a 10 goal lead as they cruise to a 2026 WAFL Premiership. There's 19 minutes played in this final quarter. The ball up is flicked out the back again. Clermont just trying to will it forward. Headland shoves his opponent off the ball. Jeremy Sharp slow to get up. Still in the bullseye, we'll have another ball up.
2: So the lead was 59 at halftime, 57 at three-quarter time. Currently stands at 61 points. So three of the four quarters have been won by Peel Thunder, and a free kick has been given in the middle of the ground. It'll go the way of the Tigers. We'll try to get it out to the wing. Kick forward by Elliott. Goes to towards Eastland, who's up at half forward for the moment. Back to Alvarez, but he might have turned it over. And it has been won by Peel's Carr. As the chip kick goes, well, gee, with courage, did he take the mark? And it has been paid, so Tardrew will be paid the mark. Heavy contact too with his opponent.
0: I'm getting down to Dane on the boundary.
2: Dane?
0: I don't know how long Brandon Walker has played in this last quarter, but he's out there now. I wonder if he's a player that could be limited minutes.
3: He's definitely been limited minutes. He spent almost the entire third quarter off. Jager O'Meara has been off four times in the second half, and Josh Draper was very annoyed when he got pulled off again, but he spent more than half of the second half on the bench as well.
2: The footy out to Banfield, who has been really resolute in defence. His 28th disposal, 12th mark, and we've got another inside 50, but it has been a free kick to Dave Viss, and he kicks it off to his teammate.
1: Sharp work from Dano on the boundary, so a fair bit of time off for some of those Dockers listed players, perhaps with an eye towards next week and a potential maiden grand final. But at the moment, it's Peel Thunder who will win this WAFL Premiership. They're at half-back, work it out again. Jaron Carr, hand pass to Tardrew. Going backwards, but they've got plenty of time. Hugh Davies at fullback ends up taking a mark. He's got O'Driscoll at left half-back, making space, and he takes the mark as well.
2: They might be resting a bit, but they're still out there.
1: Yeah.
2: O'Meara and Walker and others, it's not like they're sitting out of the game.
1: As Skelly said, the sting isn't exactly in this one. Chris Sherry takes the mark at half forward and then decides to put the jets on. He takes two bounces, shoots for goal, and Chris Sherry misses. Oh, that would have been some goal. He just decided real late, yeah, all right, I'll put the burners on. 62 points is the lead.
2: He's right there, man. Footy back in board. Oh, gee, falling over to Lacey. Now he's under the pump. Hand pass comes out. Another chance for a shot on goal. This time by Tuia, and he's got three. So he and Charlie Nichols have three for Peel, and they have 16, and they continue to move away from the Tigers in this last quarter. 22 minutes on the Solar Heart scoreboard, 16-17, 113 Peel Thunder. Claremont, 6-9, 45. Scully?
4: It's another turnover. Another turnover for Claremont, and bounced on by Tuia. Draper's the one for watching for selection watch, but he's back out there now, so probably right, Carl. I don't think they're really putting anyone on ice. Perhaps just playing as he is. Still a 6-day break to the grand final. A number of players have probably been on limited minutes, but realistically, Hugh's been in the rack for probably this whole second half for Peel.
1: So the midfield four at the moment for Peel Thunder is Nathan O'Driscoll, Jager O'Meara and Jaron Carr, with Corey Tregenza doing the ruck work. So the three Rovers are all the AFL listed players. 14 of them out there. In saying that, only 8 of them have played in the AFL this season. And they're going to taste premiership success, some of them for a second time, as Peel wins it again out the middle. Tardrew, hand pass to Tregenza, who has to veer away from DeLacy, and they get it to Banfield at half back. He spears it towards O'Driscoll. Good spoil in the end came from Gale. He's caused a spill. We're in the middle of the ground. Main wearing laser tackle. It's a ball up.
2: Well, I think the only bloke that was pretty much injured at the back end of the season at one stage there was buddy Sam Sturt. I think everybody else was available to play. Now, there's been a little bit of disruption in and out with a couple of blokes, Cox and so on, but they've had a remarkable season for Freo when it comes to keeping the players up.
1: O'Driscoll involved again at half-back. He'll get a couple of touches. They work the outnumber beautifully. He's got Jeremy Sharp in front of hugs already going on in the interchange gate. Adam Reid is down on the boundary. He's just arrived. I assume, Dane, that he's walked past you not long ago. Give us some of the scenes from down there.
3: Yeah, he's on the other side. So he didn't come past you, but bang on. The boys are celebrating now. Coach is in there. Everyone's part of it. Looks like Sean Darcy's day was done as soon as he started getting around his teammates.
1: Thank you, Dano, as they hug and cheer on the boundary. Claremont will get a rare shot at goal here. Just unable to get the kick away with Brandon Walker. So in front of goal, it's a late opportunity for Zach Mainwaring, who probably can hold his head high, I think, Scully.
4: Yep, one of the few Claremont players that could. He's been good today.
1: He's had Brandon Walker for much of this game. That's been the matchup when these two have met this season. Zach Mainwaring. And he's beaten him a few times. Brandon Walker's been pretty good today. And from directly in front, Zach Mainwaring kicks his second goal. And the celebrations are, as you can imagine. On the other side of the ledger, though, the back slaps all round there for Peel Thunder.
4: Well, what I've seen from Zach Mainwaring, he's more than good enough to play AFL football.
5: Oh, yeah.
4: But he needs to be fitter. Spent far too much time as a forward in a game that's just been crying out for him to be a midfielder. And the only thing I can see, he's been missed a bit of time with injury, but he's been out there for the entire game. He's clearly not fit enough to play through the midfield. So if you look at Milan Murdoch, who has come into the West Coast side, who I'd look at as a pretty similar player, he's fit. He can play a whole game on ball. Zach doesn't look like he can do that, so I would say in the off-season that's the number one thing I'd be doing if he's still got AFL dreams.
2: Well, Bailey Banfield just into the 30s when it comes to disposals, as I've said a couple of times. 12 marks so far in the game today. The question is, here's Sherry, charges out. Oh, well done, Headland. Brilliant chase-down tackle. There's your tackle of the day right there. Awesome effort. He's got speed. We just saw an element of that right there with Headland as Clamont now go forward. Hand pass over the top. This is a chance now for Munir. He kicks it inside 50, but Brandon Walker is unopposed, taking a defensive mark for Peel. He just looks around. We've almost gone 27 minutes. Sharp runs over it. There's the siren, and it is all over. Peel Thunder of Premiers, 16-17, 113 to Clamont, 7-9, 51. That margin is 62 points.

0: Fremantle Dockers embark on a maiden AFL premiership, but its Waffle affiliate wins its fourth. It's the second premiership in 3 years for Coach Adam Reid, and I reckon the Dockers blueprint is all over this one. They were the best team all year, and Peel Thunder is the 2026 WAFL Premier. And they did it easy from start to finish. There's hugs and back slaps all round. Dano's going to head out there and try and get some interviews for us as well. Looking forward to hearing from as many of these Peel Thunder players as we can. It is, as I said, their fourth premiership in the short history of the Peel Thunder. They were the youngest club before West Coast entered the competition.
1: Yeah, they were the best team from start to finish. Now, you include that in the year and in this game. Well prepared, well structured. I thought their work off turnover today was their highlight. They just absolutely punished this Claremont side. As soon as one skill error was made, they were gone. Claremont couldn't defend them behind the footy either. They couldn't find a way to get it done. They couldn't be physical enough, couldn't get the clearance game started. There's no real element of this game that they were even competitive in. Maybe in that third quarter, Carl, I think they won the quarter, Claremont, but really it was probably because Peel went into a bit of park the bus mode, and it's a premiership to Peel, as we spoke about during the coverage. A premiership, no matter how they come, is absolute gold. Look at these players out on the field. They're absolutely ecstatic to get this done. Adam Reid embraced by a lot of the players. So Chris Mayne down there as an assistant coach of this Waffle side, former Collingwood and Fremantle player. And yeah, it's a real celebratory moment. Disappointing, of course, for Claremont. They'll have to lick their wounds, Carl.
2: Well, Dane Mepham, our man, is out there. He is trying to hunt down somebody to have a chat to. And it looks like he might have got hold of the skipper from Peel Thunder as he gets the skipper to put his headset on. He's be very, very happy, Captain Dane.
3: Yeah, he's down here. Jack says, Premiership Captain, how's that sit with you?
4: Yeah, a bit lots of words right now. Yes, it's a real feeling. Obviously, winning in 24. First premiership I've ever won, so that was an amazing feeling, but as a captain, it's a whole other level. So, yeah, over the world at the moment.
3: It's been a dominant season from your crew. You've been amazing all year. I mean, from your point of view, what's the leadership been like from the top down of the club?
4: Yeah, obviously, Reedy and Sammy lead the club from the very top on DB, our CEO. So, yeah, the leadership's been great. They looked after us the whole year. And then from the alignment, Jeff Valentine runs that alignment with all those boys, prior boys coming down. So the leadership from up there has really helped. And then obviously Hangers, our former captain, he's helped me a lot this year.
3: We're going to throw you up, Carl Langdon, Will Schofield and Mark Foreman in the box.
1: Searsy, Scully here, mate. Congratulations.

0: and park and have some beers, or how does it look?
1: Yeah, no, we'll get on the bus, have a few beers now in the change rooms, have a few on the bus, and then I said down at Rushton, so I get keen for that.
2: Now, it's hard to work out, but can you tell us who you reckon the best player was today?
1: Considering I was down forward, I'll go Charlie Nichols. I think he was marking anything that came his way. I don't actually know how many he kicked or how many shots he had.
3: Three. He kicked three.
1: I feel like he kicked a few more than that, to be honest with you. But otherwise, one of our mids. I think our mids are pretty dominant all day, so we'll see.
2: All right. Well, thank you for joining us, mate. Well done to you and the team, and congratulations, and enjoy the celebrations tonight.
1: Yeah, we will. Thank you. Appreciate it.
2: Good on you. So there you go. Jack Sears, who is skipper of the team. So he's gone Big Nico. I did say at the start that I thought he was in for a big day, and if he ended up kicking eight, he might have been in the votes, but I don't think so. Two goals early, one goal late.
3: So
2: he went missing in the middle.
3: Banfield's had 30 off a back flank. Sharp's had 27, three shots on goal. Cooper Simpson's had 25.
2: Three shots
3: on
2: goal.
3: So was he better than Banfield?
2: Three shots on goal. Well, again, I don't know, mate.
3: It's a tough one.
2: It is tough.
4: It is very
2: hard. Yeah, there's no real player that you can say was a star and we just say it's obvious, because it's not that obvious,
4: just,
2: I don't think.
4: The way he was so nippy early, he didn't make a mistake, Cooper Simpson. I don't know, he caught my eye aesthetically the way he was playing his footy, but it is so hard. Yeah, it's a tough call to make, especially when you win by 12 goals.
2: So let's go down to a bloke who's been an absolute star this whole season. He was favourite going in to win the Sandover medal, and he's been dominant today. Dane?
5: 27 disposals and a goal for Jeremy Sharp today, mate. How's it feel? Another flag in the book?
6: Oh, so proud, mate. Yeah, just this group. We've rolled the roller coaster a bit this year with form, selection, availability with the AFL team, and yeah, just so proud, mate. Like, it's not easy for these aligned teams to come together and play really good footy, but the way we've bought in as a group, could be more proud, mate.
5: And your coach, Adam Reid, is that something that he tries to really work on when you guys, if you're not playing for Freo and you come down, like to bring guys together who aren't as Freo-listed as well?
6: Absolutely, mate. It's all about buy-in and blokes committing to the role, and yeah, he drives it as good as anyone, mate, as good as anyone on the scene, and we're very lucky to have him, and just for the whole Peel community as well. It's just special for them, and not only for us, but it's just a great day and a great day for our community.
5: And lastly, was there any messaging from your coach at Freo about how he wanted you to play this game, or is it just go out there and do what you've done all season?
6: Yeah, just freedom, mate. Just go have fun. Yeah, obviously a lot of nerves coming into today, a lot of expectations on our group, but just proud, mate. That's probably the one word to come out of it. Don't really know what to say right now, but yeah, flags are special, mate, and they don't come around often.
5: I'll give you a quick few questions for Carl and Scully and Mark.
4: Mark Foreman, Jeremy, you should be proud of what you've done this year as well. Going back to the WAFL, you became a target from other teams, and you had to sort of battle through that. How frustrating has the season been when you've been trying to do everything you can for higher honours?
6: Yeah, it's tough, mate. Like, you want to play AFL every week, and when you have a target on your back, it makes it that bit, a little bit extra hard. But I think I'm proud of the way I went about it. It hasn't been easy for me getting a lot of attention, but yeah, I've just been going into every game with confidence and just knowing I've got backing from the Fremantle staff and players as well. And yeah, it has been tough, mate, to be honest, but I'm just really proud today to get the chocolates.
3: Yeah, well done, Sharpie. Will Schofield here, mate.
6: I just saw,
3: watching from afar, we don't know each other too well. I really admired the way you've gone about it this year, mate, the way you've played. I think you looked a class above out there today. What's it been like playing with your Freo teammates and your Peel lads out there? What was it like in that last quarter? You just won a grand final. How'd it feel?
6: Oh, it's elite, mate. Like, to beat a proud club like Claremont, it's that extra bit special. But like I said before, mate, like, you know it as well. Like, it's not easy coming and bringing two lots of groups together, and it's just a credit to the Fremantle staff and players and the Peel boys as well. Like, the way we've bought in and really bought into this environment, it's a credit to us, and it isn't easy, mate. And I think all us Peel boys and Fremantle boys, we should be very proud of ourselves.
3: Yeah, you should. Hey, we'll let you get with your teammates, mate.
6: Cheers, lads.
3: Nothing like putting
6: thanks for the season.
3: Get in there. Good on you, Sharpie.
7: I was about to ask him, I presume that probably the Dockers boys wouldn't be allowed to have too much to drink.
4: Absolutely.
7: Because
3: Euro 6 day break.
7: Correct.
3: No beers, Carl.
7: No beers. So zero they beers. Can't even enjoy.
3: Like, not even the ones that aren't even going to get selected.
7: Well, that includes him, because he played, what, three games early in the year this year?
4: Sure.
7: Right at the start?
3: Yeah.
4: Surely, tell me this.
7: And he can't get back in. Can't get back in the team.
4: Can the Dockers staff go up to those who are not in frame and say, hey, like, look, you're not going to be playing grand final. You've won a flag. You do what you need.
3: It's just tough. I think I'll have to say you have to wait till next week, boys.
2: Yeah. Well, Master of Ceremonies is Mark Reddings. Let's get down to the presentations.
8: Logistics, WAFL League Grand Final. Can you please put your hands together for the play?

0: players of both competing teams today. Before we start the formalities, we would like to thank our valued Waffle partners, including Waffle naming rights partners Sullivan Logistics, Colts naming rights partners in being the Electrical Group Training, Waffle W naming rights partners ATCO, Premier partners in Kia, AMI Construction Training Fund and Channel 7, alongside all other partners, suppliers and supporters of WA football. Thanks also to the umpires selected to officiate today's game. We sincerely appreciate the important role you have played throughout the season. To present the grand final umpiring medallions, please welcome retired Waffle umpire Scott McPhee, 205 league games, five-time Waffle League Grand Final field umpire and 2026 Waffle umpiring ball legend. Scott will now present the medals to field umpire Lockie Faye Gilmore. And of course, we've witnessed the culmination of the 2026 season today. And while we have a winning team in Peel Thunder, we also have a team in Claremont that has played some outstanding football this season. Join me in welcoming the co-captain of the football club, Callan England, to the lectern.
1: Disposals for Cal today. Didn't get on the scoreboard, but certainly tried to work hard through the midfield today as he makes his way up to the start.
2: Firstly to Peel, way too good. Gave us what we deserved in the first half, and then we just, couldn't come back from there. To our boys, we're a young group and we're all on the same mission, so we've got to get our heads up and go again, which I know we will do. To everyone that came out today, thanks a heap. And, to the umpires, thanks for umpiring the game.
0: Thank you, Cal. Always classy from the co-captain of Claremont. We now turn to the Waffle Perpetual Cup, to the winning team, believed to be the oldest surviving Premiership Cup in Australian rules football history. Each year, the trophy is awarded to the Premiership winning club's president and the CEO. To make the presentation on behalf of WA Football, please welcome WA Football chairman and new grandfather, Ian Callaghan. As we congratulate the president and CEO of Peel Thunder, Brad Dean and Daniel Bandy.

0: one song. We get one song.
1: Right?
2: Yeah.
1: There you go.
0: Yeah. You go ahead. Congratulations to Brad and to DB on your achievements. Only a short time in the job, DB, but also a premiership next to your name. We turn our attention to the Simpson Medal Best On-Ground Performance. In recognition of the player judged best in today's Sullivan Logistics Waffle League Grand Final. The votes are cast by the field umpires, Mitch Woodcock from the West Australian and Trent Cooper from Channel 7. Can I please ask Paul Simpson to join me on stage to announce the winner of this year's Simpson Medal.
3: Thank you to the league for once again inviting the Simpson family to present this medal. It gives me great pleasure to announce that the winner of the Simpson Medal this year is Jeremy Sharp.
4: Second in the Sandover Medal, but first on Grand Final Day, Jeremy Sharp, 27 disposals. He had 18 kicks, 9 hand passes. 7 of those disposals went inside 50. He also kicked 1 goal, 2. He played a couple of AFL games this year, but he's been dominant at waffle level.
5: Well, we spoke about when the game was hot and, you know, up to half time, there was no doubt that when Scully, you know, identified him as being one of the key players that he deserved.
6: Thank you to the Simpson family, firstly, and to the Claremont boys. You've been our benchmark all year to get after, and you should be proud of yourself the way you went up after us today and the whole season. To our boys, so proud. It's been a tricky season with the alignment and all the boys with form and availability for our AFL team, but the way we've come together under Reedy, we should be so proud of ourselves, and yeah, couldn't be more proud. Well done, fellas, and everyone, thanks for coming out today.
5: But yeah, Scurry identified earlier.
2: Thank you, Jeremy. Jeremy Sharp, our Simpson Medal winner for 2026. I would now like to invite the premiership players of Peel Thunder to come forward individually and accept their premiership medallions from members of your little league team who are waiting excitedly in the wings. As we begin with number one, Tobin Murray.
5: He started well too. Couple of goals.
7: He was good. Disposals. You had him in the votes, I reckon, at some stage.
5: Well, real early, yeah. He was dynamic. I mean, he was one of the reasons why they were well in front at half time.
4: Drafted as
2: number two,
4: 20-year-old
2: Chris Sherry.
4: 12 disposals for Chris Sherry. 2 behinds. He almost kicked a ripper in that last quarter. He split his time this year between the WAFL and the AFL. 9 AFL games and 8 WAFL games.
2: Number 3, Hugh Davies.
5: He's quick, but he got chased down by a bloke that was quicker, Headland, when he got him late in the game.
7: Hugh Davies, 23 disposals, 12 marks, probably 5 of them intercept today. He was very solid. The future of
2: number 4, Jager O'Meara.
5: 22, big man now, isn't he? He's a big unit. Q.
7: Jager O'Meara will be
5: about retired, heading to the year, I reckon.
7: He's been a tough year for him.
5: Pensioned off.
7: A lot of injuries.
2: Number 5,
7: side, I reckon, with that injury.
2: Bailey Banfield.
4: Was pretty good. 30 disposals, leading disposal winner on the ground, Bailey Banfield. 4 inside 50s to go with. And he had that one AFL game at the end of the season. Might have been a
2: number 7, Jacob Hewitt.
5: Another player who might struggle for
4: out of contract. And Jacob Hewitt, 21 touches. He kicked a behind.
5: Not.
2: Number 8, Darcy Wills.
5: Previous 5 were.
4: Darcy Wills also not on the list. He had 6 touches, did a bit of relief work in the ruck when Sean Darcy wasn't there.
5: Yeah, didn't have a big impact on the game today.
2: Number 10, Toby Wan.
5: He's nice things. Ended up with 17 disposals, 4 inside 50s.
4: Used the force.
7: Surely his nickname, Toby.
4: Has to be.
5: Good.
4: Kenobi.
7: Has to be.
5: Don't you
4: agree? Next gen.
2: Number 11, Nathan O'Driscoll.
7: I liked him.
5: Nickname, good. Good one.
4: He got better as the game went on, Nathan O'Driscoll. 22 disposals. He played 17 games in AFL this year and lost his spot at the wrong time.
2: Number 12, former captain, Ben Hancock.
4: Already a premiership captain, and he just gets to enjoy this as a player.
5: 10 disposals, 4 marks, a couple inside 50s.
7: Came back from serious knee injury, ACL.
4: Played every single game this
2: number
4: season.
2: Number 13, Jeremy Sharp.
5: Seems a medalist. And as we've said a couple of times, 27, 7 inside 50s. equal most of any of his teammates. Nathan O'Driscoll had 7 inside 50s.
2: Number 14, Lachlan Tardrew.
4: So he was a captain at Collingwood in the VFL. Best and fairest there too. Made the move to Peel in 2024. Now he wins
2: number 16,
4: the WAFL Premiership.
2: Tristan Bryce.
5: Leading tackler with 7 for Peel Thunder. Tardrew.
4: Your man, Carl, Tristan Bryce, with the tats all down the body. 20 touches, he went all right.
2: Number 18, Charlie Nichols.
5: Charlie, 2 goals, as I said, in the first quarter. Predicted he was going to get 8. He didn't.
4: Presented really well.
5: Did, yeah.
4: Moved up the ground too.
2: And number 19, Kylan Sanders.
5: As I did say, at only 20 and 195, he's good size.
4: It's a nice story. Kylan Sanders, he's the third father-son for Peel. His dad, Greg, played in the early days for Peel Thunder.
2: Number 23, Corey Tregenza.
4: And another father-son connection. 2 out of 3 playing out there today for Peel Thunder. Corey Tregenza with his dad, Rod, playing a fair few years ago. He kicked a couple in quick time as well, didn't he, Corey? Well,
2: number 26, Cooper Simpson.
5: He hadn't touched it up to that point. He was good, this bloke.
4: Third year on the Fremantle list. He didn't play a single game for the Dockers this year, Cooper Simpson. He's played 5 in total in those 3
5: speed,
4: years.
5: Good skills, 25, 3 shots on goal.
2: Number 33, Scott Tuia.
5: I was impressed by him today.
4: Yeah.
5: 3 goals for this little bloke too.
4: Yeah.
5: Bobbed up when it counted.
4: He missed another in the last quarter too, but one of the local products. Nice story, Scott Tuia.
2: Number 39, Brandon Walker.
7: Very, very good.
5: Interesting duel against Mainwaring.
7: He was excellent.
5: 2
7: mainly,
5: goals.
7: Mainly his defence, I thought, Walker's.
4: Bit of injury for him this year. So 12 waffle games and 2 AFL games for Brandon Walker.
2: Number 40.
4: Could it be
2: Sean
4: three?
2: Darcy.
7: Sean Darcy won't play in the grand final next week. Absolutely no way, unless something bad happens to Mason Cox. He didn't play well enough to surpass him for me. Still looked just not quite there. It's been that year for him. He just hasn't quite got
2: number
7: there.
2: 41, Jaron Carr.
5: 30 hit out. 6 tackles though. Got his hands dirty, Big Sean.
4: He's still contracted until the end of 2030, Sean Darcy. And speaking of contracts, Jaron Carr, his is up at the end of this
2: number
4: year.
2: Number 44, Josh Schraper.
4: Fourth year on the Fremantle list. He's played 31 games, hasn't had a go at it this year.
7: Well, Oscar McDonald is the one that's jumped in front of him.
5: All the old guys. All the old guys. These are only 22, these blokes. Give them time. Yeah. They'll get in there.
2: And the final medal goes to the captain of your football club, number 27, Jack Sears.
4: Said he learned a lot from Ben Hancock when he received the captaincy and has embraced it fully. He's now a premiership captain. It was great to talk to him immediately following the siren there. And we'll hear from him again as he addresses
6: firstly,
4: Optus.
6: Firstly, to Claremont, you've been the benchmark of the comp for as long as I can remember. So, but you're a proud club, so I'm sure you're going to respond well over the next few years. To the Waffle and the umpires today, thanks for putting the event on. As a playing group, we love playing at Optus and having the opportunity to do so. So thank you. To the whole Peel community, the Peel Club, CEO Daniel Bandy, President Brad Dean, Sammy Skinner and Adam Reid, obviously thank you very much for everything you do for this club. To all the fans that came out today, we thank you for coming. You're a huge support to us, so thanks for coming out today. And finally, to our boys, it's been a whole squad mentality. We've got 2 whole squads that got us into this opportunity to win the flag today. So it's a whole squad, but to our boys, we've done it. We did it. I could be prouder of all of you. Cheers. Go Thunder.
2: Thank you and congratulations, Jack. In 2024, we lost the WA Football Hall of Fame legend, John Todd OAM. John Todd AM has left a monumental contribution and his legacy will always live on. Please put your hands together in recognition and honour of a giant in WA football. And to present the John Todd Medal to the 2026 Premiership coach, it's my great pleasure to welcome John's wife, Meryl Todd, and daughter, Debbie Todd. This medal has been named after John in recognition of his outstanding coaching record and his long involvement in the game. I'd like to call forward Peel Thunder coach Adam Reid to step forward to receive the 2025 John Todd Medal.
4: Second premiership for Adam Reid at Peel, the 2024 success, and he's just realised that he was called up there. He's mobbed by his players. A lovely man, a very good coach.
1: Congratulations.
8: Thank you so much.
1: So well done.
8: Yeah, it's great to see you, both of you again.
1: Yes, yeah. I know.
8: Thanks, Mark. Firstly, to Warren Parker, Ash Prescott, Cal England, Bailey Rogers and Zach Mainwaring, commiserations, fellas. You guys are a benchmark football club. Everything you do on all grades is something we should all strive for. I know your squad will stick together and you'll be back next year. I thought your second half showed your fortitude to keep fighting and pushing us right to the end. So congratulations on a good season. Firstly, just want to thank the Waffle and its major partner, Sullivan Logistics. There's a lot of work that goes in behind the scenes from a lot of people to get this competition off the ground. They do a great job. And Timmy Sullivan, who gives a lot of time, effort and money that this competition thrives and survives, I want to thank them. From our club, I want to thank the leadership from both clubs with the alignment. We can't do what we do without their support. For the entire staff, from the board down, everyone invests a lot of time and effort for our people and our players to be successful on and off the field. To the playing group, it's a pleasure to coach you guys. You're not only wonderful footballers, but wonderful people. Incredibly proud of your efforts today. And finally, from a personal point of view, my parents are here in the crowd. Wonderful people, great role models. I love you and thank you for all your support over the journey. Thank you.
5: So Adam Reid.
2: Thank you, Adam. Adam Reid winning the John Todd Medal. And thank you for your attendance, Merrill and Debbie Todd. Ladies and gentlemen, we have the cup and present pennant presentation now, and Tim Sullivan from Sullivan Logistics will join us up on stage. Great supporters of WA football, the Sullivan Logistics Waffle season. And off the back of what's been a remarkable day for the Peel Thunder Football Club, one man no stranger to success on this day, I'd like to call forward Cam Shepherd to present the Waffle Premiership Cup and pennant to our winning coach and captain this afternoon. Ladies and gentlemen, Peel Thunder, your premiers for 2026.
9: 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Got it?
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5: So all the players gathering in the middle, fireworks going off behind as they pose for the magical, memorable premiership photo with the cup being taken by the skipper down to the front of the media throng that are now capturing that moment. And it is another chapter that closes in WAFL football history with grand final going to Peel Thunder. In the end, they were extremely dominant. They led at quarter time by 33 points. It was 59 at half time, 57 at three quarter time, and it ended up being a 62 point grand final margin. 16, 17, 113. If you've just joined us in the aftermath, we're more than happy to take your calls, by the way. 1-3-8-8-2-0-4-8-7-9-9-8-8-2 if you would like to touch base with us on the SMS. I know that Dane is downstairs. He's going to try and get us the coach of the Peel Thunder Football Club in Adam Reid. Dane is just making his way across to everybody that is assembled in front of the stage, and then we won't be far away from clearing the first of our commitments here in our review of the match today. 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And of course, we have one more game to go in our season, and that is the AFL Grand Final, which you will hear all of the lead up, the build up to the big day, and of course the match live here on 82.6 BR from the MCG, where we get a chance to see whether Fremantle can create some history of their own. And will anybody that played in this game today get their chance to be part of that game? That is probably the question that's going to be asked over the next couple of days. But the good part is nobody got injured. They all finished the game.
4: Yep.
5: And that's something that has been really significant for Freo. They've had competition for spots, and it really has meant that the pressure has been on for players to keep their place in that senior team.
4: Well, I think a lot of the frustration from WAFL supporters has come because of that health. Like, it hasn't always been like this, and It sort of reminds me of the same argument as the father-son rule in the AFL, which I don't love anyway, but only once Brisbane had about three or four within 3 or 4 years and they become extraordinarily good does it get really noticed. And you're right, Carl, the health of the list has certainly been noticed this year in both teams, Fremantle and Peel, and they were the best all season. But I tend to agree with you today as well, Scully. I don't think Claremont, that wasn't a proper representation of what Claremont can do.
5: So Bailey Banfield has the premiership flag draped around his body, and what a performance today by this bloke. He had 30 disposals and he just really was able to really get himself into a strong attacking position throughout the course of the day. Nothing better than seeing a bloke wrapped in a flag. Let's get down to Dane.
10: He's got the flag on, Bailey. Where's this rank among your all-time footy days? It must be right up there.
11: Oh, it's pretty special. I think it's a culmination of a whole year and a really special group. And to put a pretty complete game together and put it away pretty early was pretty awesome as well.
10: How's it been trying to juggle, obviously, training with the AFL group and then having to come down and play for Peel? I know Adam Reid, the other boys have said, does a really good job of bridging that gap. How have you found it?
11: Oh, there's always challenges that come with that, but I think both groups really embrace it. And I said earlier, like, I think having the AFL boys in the waffle just strengthens the competition, and there's some future stars who are going to play a lot of AFL footy in this team, and even the last Peel flag, Corey Wagner, Vossi, Carl Warner are running around, and they're going to be running around the big dance next week. So I think for the fans of the waffle to come out and see Heath Melody and George Gale run around today as well, yeah, that's it. That's why I think it's a really strong competition, and we want it to be as strong as possible.
10: Well, sorry, upstairs, Carl Angdon, Will Schofield, Mark Foreman.
5: Hey, Barney, well done, mate, on your season. And it's just been amazing, the competition for spots that you've had both at Peel Thunder and at Frio. You've had such a small injury list that it's just kept on, but kept you all on edge right through the whole season.
11: Yeah, look, it's been a frustrating year from that extent. Like, normally, you can work your way into the AFL team with good form, whether that's through injury or form from the ones. But when the ones aren't getting injured and they're also winning 15 straight, it's really hard. But the flip side of that was we had a back seven down at Peel pretty much all year. Hugh Davies, Cooper Simpson, Brandon Walker, Josh Draper, that played a lot of footy together all year. And then you got your Peel boys, Hangers and LJ as well, that we played a lot of footy together. And I think we're really the backbone of the team and being able to hold teams to low scores, and we did it again today.
5: I suppose for you Dockers blokes, you won't be able to have a beer, will you, yet? You might have to stay on the dry boat tonight.
11: Yeah, I think we've been given a word to look after ourselves just in case. I don't know how many changes there'll be, but I doubt there'll be many, but we'll celebrate in the right way tonight.
5: You go and enjoy it, mate. I know you got to go. Thanks for joining us.
11: Appreciate it. Cheers, guys.
5: Good on you. Enjoy that flag as he takes the headset off and hands it back to Dane. We might clear a commitment, and we will come back. Hopefully, Dane will be able to get us something else. We'll just see what transpires here. This is 6PR Football.
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4: Waring was sharp, and he's sharp again here. Snapping from the stoppage. That one's a goal. They can't take that off him. Well done to Zach Mainwaring.
19: Bryce goes long. Good mark. Set. Trakenta. Top of the goal square. It's going to be from only 20 metres out. His third. Hand pass comes out. Another chance for a shot on goal. This time by Tuia, and he's got three.
4: Gone 27 minutes. Sharp runs over it. There's the siren, and it is all over.
19: Thunder of Premiers, 16-17, 113 to Claremont, 7-9-51. That margin is 62 points. Yes, and Peel Thunder were able to really put this game away in the first half. Now, we, I believe, are going to be able to go down to Dane to Adam Reid, who has been able to lead his team to premiership glory. He's second as coach of the WAFL. Dane, down to you.
10: Yep, Adam, so a lot of your players we've spoken to have said that you do such a great job of blending your two programs, the AFL list of guys and your local talent. What is the secret to bringing, you know, two separate groups of guys together to play as well as they have all season?
8: It's a great question. I think a lot sits with them, to be honest. It helps when you get a group of, I don't know how many guys, 20 to 30 guys of our squad, who are all about the same age and who are all incredibly driven to be the best version of themselves as footballers and people. So I just do my best to bring them together as often as possible and almost get out of the way. Like, we trust our leaders to drive a lot of that from both sides of the alignment, and they do a magnificent job.
10: And how satisfied are you overall? Obviously, you're ecstatic, you've won another flag, but for this season as a whole, from your guys, like, where does it rank among the two flag seasons and all the others you've coached?
8: Oh, incredibly proud. There's a lot of time. It's funny. I often think a lot of people on the outside think we just have like 12 strangers from Fremantle and 12 strangers from Peel rock up on a Saturday and play. There's a lot of time and effort and investment that goes in from a lot of people to make this alignment successful. One we think is the best in the country. Whether the results say that or not, it's more the connection between the groups. So I'm just incredibly proud.
10: And I don't know how much you can get into from today, but was there words with the Fremantle coaching staff and the medicos about load management for guys today? Was there, or is it just let them play?
8: No, it was good to go. Like, basically, they said everyone's good. Go your hardest. So it's a grand final. This is the great thing about the alignment as well. There's a lot of respect for this competition, the waffle competition, the integrity of it, and especially a day like the grand final. So once those guys are ticked off to go, they cross that white line and away we go.
10: I'll throw you upstairs. Mark Foreman, Carl Langdon, Will Schofield.
4: Yeah, Adam, Mark Foreman here. Congratulations. I remember chatting with you right in that exact spot 2 years ago when you won the first one. Tell me about the culture build, because it's been a privilege to watch this journey, but it seems that not only Fremantle but Peel Thunder continues to be just really culturally unbelievably strong.
8: Firstly, congrats. You've moved up the up the ladder there, Mark. So well done. 2 years and you're up in the box. So congrats on that. And well deserved, mate. You do a great job. Look, you and I have spoken before. Like, footy ultimately is a people business and a people sport and community. So we've just done our best on both sides of the alignment to bring good people into our clubs and our club. We've got a one club philosophy and kind of let them grow and be the best versions of themselves. And I'm big on culture. It's a big part of my coaching. We've got great standards at Peel. And anyone that comes in from either side of the ball, if they don't buy in, they're held to account. But most of the people buy in because it is a wonderful place to be.
4: Just on that, Adam, and I appreciate the kind words, who is it that you admire and that you've learnt leadership from most? Who's impacted you most at Fremantle during your time?
8: Oh, there's many. I'm not sure I want to individualise, Mark, to be honest, but there's been so many. I've been there a long time, from the beginnings when I got there in December 2008 to now. I've had such a wonderful experience to work with a very ever-changing group. That's football for you. But I will individualise, because I do want to give a shout out to JL. Like, he's been wonderful for me on my coaching journey in the last 7 years since he's come in. I've learned a lot from him.
19: Not bad, starting as a recruiter in 2007 and a South Australian boy, and we adopted you so much that he became a West Australian coach as well.
8: I know, mate, I know.
19: What was that?
8: I love it. And I've been on record as saying, one, I've spent more of my adult life here than I have in South Australia. Two, I'm incredibly grateful and thankful to the Western Australian football community who have embraced me. And my heart will always bleed for the Black Swan.
7: Hey, mate, you better get downstairs. We're about to sing the song downstairs. Get out of here. Get downstairs now.
8: Okay, thanks, fellas.
7: Get on there, Reid. Run.
19: Yeah, Adam Reid, they're just looking around for the coach, so he's got to make his way downstairs, although he's been seconded by the news services again here. I think.
7: Get out of the way, Seven. Get out of his way. You can't stand by that. You need to be, good. They're waiting for him.
19: We're all waiting for him in the room. So, do we have audio of the song? He's Dane inside the rooms. He's coming along the boundary. No, all of a
7: he'll
19: sudden
7: need he to run.
19: Direction and he's darting into the rooms. Can Mepa get it? Can he get in?
7: Bill Thunderboys don't know what's going on.
19: Security guard.
7: Sorry,
19: the
7: boys.
19: Other thing, will he make it?
4: The other thing is, I reckon we won't get reception in there with Dane's little boundary kit.
19: He should. That's what we usually do. Here we go.
4: It's a different kit, Carl.
19: Yeah.
4: 40's telling us no, I think.
19: No, we've got to know.
4: Yeah, it's
19: not working.
4: It's a different kit.
19: Nah.
4: So it's like a concrete
19: kit.
4: Jungle down there.
7: You need I'll sing it for you if you want, boys.
4: Yeah, all please. Right. Go away. You go. I saw how much you love the song.
19: Well, here
4: when
19: comes
4: it did
19: the.
4: Play.
19: So they're all laughing. They're waiting for the coach.
7: No,
19: and now they've started singing the song.
7: He made it, Carl.
19: We can't get the song. But what we can do is we can ask for your calls as the Colts grand final isn't too far away from getting underway in 15 minutes. South Fremantle are out on the ground. East Fremantle are also out on the ground. They're just getting the Kodak moment before the game gets underway. 133-882 is our number. If you would like to talk to us, do you think that any of these guys that you saw play today, if you watched the game and listened to the game to us here on 882 6PR, do you think that you'd be making any changes with any of the Freo players that played in this game today? 133-882. It's 26 after 4. 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
19: Yes, and the game is done and dusted, but there is plenty of time for you to have your say if you would like to join the conversation. 133-882. We're about 10 minutes away from the Colts Grand Final getting underway, which is a new initiative. You might want to have your thoughts on that as the young blokes will strut their stuff. It's East Fremantle taking on South Fremantle. Earlier today, it was Swan Districts who beat West Perth by only 4 points in the Reserves Grand Final. It was a 62-point victory to Peel Thunder over Claremont. When it comes to a couple of the younger players, you know, Melody and Gail have been spoken about. Mayne Waring, would have he, you know, got any interest from what he did today, Scurry? I know that you spoke about him saying around his fitness. He looks like he's done a fair bit of gym work. He's pretty solid. He's got he's fairly well manicured when it comes to the upper end of his body, yeah. The biceps. He's fairly well rounded out there.
7: Strong enough. He looks like he's got the skills. I reckon he's got good. He's clean. I reckon he's hard. I reckon he's tough. I reckon he's got good smarts around Soppage. But if you can't play a full game in the waffle in the midfield, you can't play AFL. And so I reckon that's the knock on him. I don't think he looks quick enough. He does everything. But to me, that game was just dying for him in the midfield the entire day, and he spent over half of it in the goal square. So that to me is fitness. If I'm wrong, happy to be wrong, but I'd happily speak to him about that and help him through that. But that's all I'd be doing if I was him. I'd be getting as fit as humanly possible. That's what Milan Murdoch did. He was the fittest. And when he got a call and he had to be at West Coast in one day, he was, and he played 10 days later because he was fit enough. That's where he needs to get himself to, if he wants to do that. If he doesn't, well, he's going to be a good waffle player, no worries.
19: When it comes to Freo, and I know that there's going to be a fair bit of focus going forward in this next week, and we've already spoken to a few of their players who are probably in line for the most opportunity. Brandon Walker, we didn't speak to, and he's likely to be a player that could be considered after his performance today. But are you, in your heart of hearts, making any changes to the team? I mean, we've spoken about matchups, and
7: I think Cox.
19: We've discovered a bit of that. So you think Cox, and does he come in for McDonald?
7: Brendan Cox.
19: Oscar?
7: For maybe. That's the hard thing. Brendan Cox for...
19: Because he's no tall. He can't replace...
7: Wagner played on the wing. That's the tough thing. It's not like Wagner played in the back line. It gives him great flexibility, Wagner.
19: If they don't really need another tall defender.
7: Well, I think they do. You don't think that. I do think they do. Logan Morris, you can't play Luke Ryan. Or if you want to play Heath Chapman or Logan Morris in a grand final, I think that's a massive risk. So I think there's a chance they get exposed with Allen, Hipwood and Morris if they want to go in with that third tall. I thought they... If they play like they did in that first three quarters at least, they need to be shored up tall behind the footy, but maybe that makes them too tall, I don't know.
19: Well, the big combination though that we have to consider is the Fort Draper, right? Because Draper will go forward. So then, you know, who does Pierce take the Fort Draper and then someone else takes Hipwood, because that's the combination, I think, that Freo would be considering to manage, and that's where McDonald or Cox are really firmly in the frame, is that that matchup has to be covered somehow. It's not going to be Cox.
7: Seriously considering bringing Cox into the side if they're not playing him in the grand final. Yeah. They just have to be seriously considering it. And from what I saw there, if they're going to consider a change, Brandon Walker could definitely play in a grand final. Just difficult to drop into a granny. You ruin someone for life getting dropped for a grand final from, you know, not doing too much wrong. There's no one jumping off the page going they can't play next week, is there? Really?
19: No.
7: Because McVee might have been that, but I thought it was probably his best game of the year. So,
19: and he was first pick for most of the year.
7: Yeah, correct. So I don't think you can leave him out. And then Wagner's the other one who hasn't played every game this year. He's probably the one. And then, like I said, Mason Cox was going that way. Paddy Voss needs to have a role. I don't care who it's on, but he must have a role on.
1: Harris Andrews?
7: Yeah. It's probably Harris Andrews, but
1: just don't get intercept marked all the time.
7: Harris Andrews actually plays the tag better because he just starts playing like a forward in the back line. He'll just go everywhere the ball is, and I don't know, there's sort of some way to get him away from the footy, because what he did in that second half, Harris Andrews, was remarkable. He was pretty poor in that first one, but second half by Harris Andrews was superstar sort of levels.
1: So I think they might go Ryan, Lester, Andrews and Gallup as their three tools to primarily take the other ones. I think Gardner might come out for Answorth. That could be, and again, that's difficult because dropping a player for a grand final, that would be a horror show. Like that, I couldn't think of many worse feelings as a
19: footballer. How many games has Gardner played so far this whole season, though? I don't think he's played as many as a few of the others.
1: At the other end, is it Alex Pearce? Obviously, they like him staying closest to goal on Eric Hipwood. Hipwood seemed to be the one that stayed closest, because the other one would be Logan Morris for Alex Pearce.
7: I think Logan Morris is probably a little quick for Alex Pearce, a little too good side to side. Alex Pearce probably goes to Oscar Allen. It's probably the best matchup. Oscar McDonald, you'd put to Hipwood, and then Carl would like Ryan or Chapman on that third tour. I just don't like that. But I think it's difficult to bring in Brendan Cox, but they're clearly considering it.
19: Yeah. And I think anybody to be, dropped, just for the sake of being dropped is probably not necessarily the way that you need to go. You know, Judd McVee, he did get left out when Brandon Walker got brought in to do a job on the Wizard, but I don't think they've got anybody that's like the Wizard. Although, when you think of Bailey and Lohman and Charlie Cameron, they've still got to be controlled, don't they?
7: Charlie Cameron's the one. Is he too quick for McVee? I don't know.
19: I don't think McVee lacks pace.
1: That's what I think could happen.
19: And height-wise, they'd match up reasonably well, wouldn't they? I mean, McVee's a little bit shorter.
7: Warner will have to play a really defensive role. We won't see that intercept marking that he's done through the middle of the year. Heath Chapman will have to play smaller, I think, because Luke Ryan's probably not a small-type player.
1: I can't remember exactly what your initial reaction was to when Brandon Walker came in for that Hawthorn game, but this strikes me as a similar situation. Brandon Walker, people were surprised because we hadn't seen him much. Well, we hadn't seen him since the Geelong game in round one.
7: Yes.
1: But then they bring him in. They were prepared to bring him in purely as a horses for courses.
7: And
1: Charlie Cameron is in the similar vein of Nick Watson. He's fast, he's nippy, he's mobile, he's agile. If they think Walker is the best way to do that, I don't think they will. I don't think they will be scared to make that decision, which would be so harsh on Judd McVee, but perhaps that's the one.
7: Yeah, it's a really interesting scenario. It's going to be a very interesting match committee. Brisbane, on the other hand, probably don't have anyone else that they're looking at other than, of course, the Lachie Neal situation. They're going to have to find a way to defend, though. Can't win a grand final like they just won the prelim.
1: Won't work
7: against Freo.
1: What do you reckon? 0487 999 882. Dockers selections. We've got a few texts coming in.
19: Well, look at what happened, though, with Brisbane and Adelaide. Brisbane kicked more goals. They kicked 21.
1: Mm.
19: So the last two games they've played, they kicked 41 goals. And so they've just gone all out attack. They haven't worried about defence, because if you can kick more goals, and I suppose the question that I'm asking right now is, can Fremantle score enough goals? What they weren't they've been brilliant defensively. They've been the best defence in the competition. But what they haven't been able to do is regularly hit scoreboards and hit it hard and get lots of shots, and that includes the most recent final that they played.
1: Weren't they the second highest scoring team throughout the regular season? Finals has been a different story.
19: Correct.
1: Winning 3/4 out of 12 is not good enough. And it won't be good enough to win a grand final. As you could probably hear in the background that the Colts aren't far away from a start. But
7: One thing that I don't love about this setup with the waffle is what was really great for the last 3 or 4 years is getting the kids and everyone on Optus Stadium, kicking the footies around. I've been out there every year with my kids. They just absolutely love it. We've lost it with this Colts setup because everyone's gone home now. There's still a okay crowd here, but I reckon if there was
1: 2,000,
7: 20,000, there's 2 now. Yeah. And you won't get the mass run on into the ground. But outside of that, I think these Colts players, what a great opportunity for some of these lads to stand out, hear the national anthem, and then go and play. Absolutely giving it to it, the national anthem.
1: Yeah,
19: I just wondered how the hospitality worked today, because if you had a corporate box that started at 12 and ends at, say, 5, because normally it's an hour after the AFL match finish, or sorry, the main match finishes, which was at around 3:45, so they would have had it till a 4:45. And I'm just looking at a few of the boxes out here. They've been vacated. They're all full along the wing, and there's probably only about 3 boxes that I can see people in right now. So I would presume that the tab has run out, Scully, and that they may well have to be digging into their pocket if they want to keep having a couple of quiet ones and watching the Colts.
7: Surely you'd be allowed to sit around and have a few beers and watch, wouldn't you?
19: Well, you'd think so. But again, I don't know. I've just posed the question. I just wondered how that particular part of it works. As the toss of the coin has just been had, and it's South Fremantle are going to kick to the right of your radio. They're kicking to the Swan River end here at Optus Stadium to kick off the Colts grand final.
1: 0487 999 882. Now, of course, this selection won't happen, but it does raise a question about one of Fremantle's players. So Dan in Brentwood has said, could Sharp come in for Murphy Reid? Seemed more composed and possibly a similar sort of player. They're obviously not going to drop Murphy Reid, but he hasn't been the player that we saw during the regular season, has he, Scully?
7: He's had a really poor 3 weeks of footy since he's been back in the side off the back of that lower sort of appendage injury that he missed quite a bit of footy with. He's come back, kicking's off, mentality's off, I reckon. Looks a little hesitant, and at times that can look, at times he's pulled out of contests that you just can't do in finals footy, so I won't write him off though. I think he's a good player.
19: Yeah, the interesting part is that he couldn't get into the team when O'Driscoll wasn't going that well, and he plays a similar spot, right?
1: Correct, yeah.
19: So he plays out in the wing, and he's got such good fitness, good run, reasonable skills, but for whatever reason, the coaching staff haven't been picking him.
1: Yeah.
19: Right early in the season, he got a couple of games, and then it's like he got written off.
1: Yeah, he fell behind.
19: So he ain't getting into the team.
1: O'Driscoll and O'Meara, and then O'Meara even fell behind O'Driscoll, but that seems to have flipped now. The emergencies for the game just gone was travelling emergencies, Chris Sherry and Jager O'Meara. So they're right on the cusp, but it's that horses for courses selection decision that they have. Are particularly down back for mine as to what they do. It's going to be fascinating, and you poor old Judd McVeigh, I actually feel for him. It's been hard for him to gain continuity at the back part of the season.
7: I don't think he'll be dropped.
19: Well, you've got to remember too though, he's a bloke that's just new into the system.
1: Yep.
19: He's been brought from the outside in, and they obviously targeted him for a reason, because he's not a West Australian, but they've been good enough to be able to attract him to the footy club.
1: He is a West Australian.
19: Oh, is he?
1: Yeah,
19: sorry.
1: He's from Geraldton, yeah.
19: Well, he originally started his career on the East Coast.
1: Yeah,
19: so
1: at Melbourne, yeah.
19: Yeah, but he's a bloke that I think, for the most part, when I've seen him play, I reckon he plays pretty good. So he got good speed. As I said, he's just not quite as tall. Now, whether that counts against him or not, I think that from what he's done so far, he deserves to hold his spot. That's just my opinion.
1: Well, I think the thing that changed there, I don't know how you feel, Scully, he was sort of brought in to be Jordan Clark's number two, but Carl Warner has just had such a season that he took that mantle.
7: Yeah, sorry, I just saw the start of this Colts game. I missed that entire question. Sorry, Mark. You were talking for a long time. I switched off.
1: That's fair. Judd McVee brought in to be Jordan Clark's number two, but then Carl Warner's season was so good that he's sort of taken that mantle, Carl Warner, and Judd McVee sort of had to diversify a little bit.
7: Yeah, I think when he got to the club, they thought he was going to be like a Jordan Clark, but he's not that player at all. So I think that view was sort of formed by people that didn't really know his footy, because I didn't, and I sort of just heard that that's why he was coming to the club. But he's not a run and carrier. He's not a ball user. He's just probably a good role-playing backman.
19: James Sicily and Tom Barrass,
7: yeah,
19: for their dispute with the umpires after the game have copped hefty fines. Sicily's been fined $10,000, a fixed financial sanction, and there is no early guilty plea. And Tom Barrass has copped a $5,000 fine. So those two are going to be lighter in the pocket showing dissent towards the umpires. It was called other misconduct, but it was definitely for dissent towards the umpires after the game, which then saw fans act out by throwing bottles, and I'm sure we'll hear a little bit more about that. Let's get on to the Lachie Neal thing. So striking Jack Ginnivan, that happened in the first quarter. It's been graded as intentional conduct, medium impact and body contact, and that's a one-match penalty. Which part of that, because it was intentional, it was body contact, can they somehow downgrade medium?
7: Yeah, medium. Yeah. It was nothing. It was a zero level. I'll show you it if you want.
19: That's okay. So what's below medium when it comes to low?
7: Fine.
1: Yep,
7: so
1: that will be money. Yep.
7: There's also rumours floating around that Scott Pendlebury actually had a one-week ban wiped away, I think, for a grand final or at least a game because of his good record, 420-plus games with no suspension. Lachie Neal's had 330, no suspension. So people are saying, well, his good record should get him off even if they can't downgrade it.
1: That was a dangerous precedent that the AFL set when they did that.
7: They do that a lot.
1: Yep, they do. The first goal of the Colts grand final has just been nailed from the boundary.
19: All right, well, we better clear a commitment on that note. We will come back. We've got about 15 minutes to go. If you'd like to join in, please do. 133-882 is a number of the SMS, 0487-999-882. It's 4:45.
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25: 6PR's coverage of the WAFL Grand Final between Peel Thunder and Claremont from Optus Stadium.
19: Yes, and it was victorious, Peel Thunder, 16-17, 113 to 7-9-51. And we currently have the Colts Grand Final underway. South Fremantle have kicked the first goal. They went straight 6, East Fremantle.
7: Marcus Motten with a big one-hander.
19: Couple of points to the Sharks as they go again into attack. And earlier it was Swan Districts who beat West Perth in a really close one in the reserves grand final. So Swan Districts, Peel Thunder, and now one of the Freo clubs are going to be premiers in the WAFL action. We've only got a few minutes to go. 133-882 is the number if you would like to join us. Of course, the Brownlow Medal is on tomorrow night. There couldn't be a surprise, could there? Or could there?
7: No.
19: No?
7: There'll be no surprises,
19: no
7: Cole.
19: No surprises?
7: The only surprise would
19: How many
7: be
19: votes?
7: If they said, oh, you know, at round 16, we'll just tell you the rest of the results at another time, you know?
19: How many votes does he get? How many votes does he win by then? If it's Nick Dacos' medal, how many votes? Because he's the shortest price favourite since Dustin Martin.
7: I think he's a dollar.
19: They're saying 46. Well, they've already, a lot of the betting markets have paid out.
7: Yeah, I think potentially double digit win.
19: I think he and Gary Ablett, one year that Gary won, it's the, like the odds have never been shorter.
7: But Dacos and even like, I reckon Heaney might be second.
1: So that's the one that's going to be just uncomfortable for the AFL. They're going to hate that.
19: Well, it's only uncomfortable if he wins, but I reckon he'll be in front at the halfway point. Heaney will be in front at the midway point.
7: Had a very good year.
19: I think Dacos will certainly come charging home at the back end. That's where he really did shine through and get a lot of his, I think, three votes will come late in the season. Brent in Bull Creek, g'day.
15: Yeah, g'day, boys. How you going? Look, I think it's a bit about time that these AFL clubs are not allowed to play in the waffle, to be honest. I mean, professional football is against amateurs. Really, let's be realistic about it.

0: They should have their own competition. They should go and play in the VFL or whatever. But leave the waffle, because we're trying to re-establish the waffle as a good competition. And when you have a one-sided grand final like that, it doesn't do the competition much good at all.
1: Yeah, but I think you're just looking at one solitary game and making that opinion.
2: Oh, ho, ho, ho! What a goal! Has just been kicked from the pocket from the outside of the right boot, thank you very much. He's kicked a banana from the boundary. It has swung back inside the goalpost. There was only a narrow opening and it's gone straight through the bloody middle. What a goal! That's the most exciting thing I've seen in the last half an hour.
3: This is why the Colts, buddy, get a game, Carl. That's not bad. This end as well.
2: Sorry, I just had to roll that in. Hey, just back to Brent's point. So, obviously, I'm going back to dinosaur years, but we used to play in the WAFL for our respective clubs where we got recruited from. Now, I know that we got blokes coming from all over the country, so it's difficult to allocate players out. And for development, I can understand why the AFL clubs want players to be played in their own clubs. But alignment previously, when West Coast did it with Claremont and East Perth, they won premierships, like what's happening with Peel and Freo. And the point that I made around injury has been really significant in that there's been a lot more players available, so it means that there's been a lot more players that have been up and around and ready to play. The next thing that I think we need to include in the discussion is, Scully, West Coast have never been allowed to even pick waffle players to play as their rest of their squad. They've had to go outside to actually get players to play. And in a lot of cases, they've only had amateur players
1: play. Well, maybe that's what Freo should have to do.
2: Well, that could be another solution if you are thinking along the lines of what Brent is thinking, that it's too much of an advantage to have so many professional players playing in one team.
1: Hey, what's happening in the Sandful? Because I'm not sure exactly what's happening.
2: Well, again, I think the conversations around this are them moving into the VFL competition. I think likewise here. I think, look, with the reconnaissance mission that Trevor Nisbet has done, and that was all around alignment and all around, evening up the competition, Scully, which is why we've seen our teams get a couple of extra games here, and we've had, you know, poor North Melbourne, who are the side that has had to endure coming and playing a couple of games here. But financially, for them, they're sort of become the sacrificial lamb because they get more money by playing games here.
4: Right. I think the thing people are struggling with, particularly those who love the WAFL, is that was the tier one competition for so many years. And now people are wanting and still expecting the WAFL to be considered up there in the top echelon of competitions when it's simply not anymore. It's tier two competition. And how can you expect and bring in all this revenue for a tier two competition? Nobody, and unfortunately, that's what's happening. Sport is different in 2026 than it was in 2006 and 1996.
2: And you know what will make it even worse is if the AFL goes down the path of, if our two clubs decide to go down the path of playing in a national reserves competition, you know they're going to pull more players out of the best players out of the reserves, out of the waffle, don't you? Because they're going to...
1: Yeah, well, you want to play in the reserves in the AFL or the waffle, not in the waffle.
2: Well, yes, they're going to play in the reserves AFL, aren't they? Because there are going to be more numbers at clubs, which means more players are going to be pulled out of our best competition to play in a national reserves competition in the AFL. Because they're then the next step away.
4: And that is the task that people have ahead of them now. We spoke to both CEOs of Claremont and Peel Thunder. You need to adapt and you need to be willing to diversify in 2026 because doing what we've always done, quote, for so long is not going to work anymore and you will lose the competition. And yeah, the AFL will market. That's why the Colts are on now, right? Because of what you just said, players are going to go to the AFL second tier competition because they're going to put that up on Instagram and TikTok and show you who's coming through. And that's what's going to happen.
2: It is the Sharks who lead 14-7. They've kicked the last two goals after South Fremantle were able to boot that first goal in this game. We might clear our last commitment. Let the boys go. Scully, thank you very much for coming off the bench today.
1: Thanks, Carl. Been a pleasure.
2: Really appreciate it. To Mark Foreman, who's done a great job. I'm assuming Scully will be at the grand final next week,
1: I will
2: week,
1: not
2: boys.
1: Be at grand final. I'll be here. I'll be on covering Skeeter as he gallivants around all over the place. I'll be taking his show, right. I think Wednesday, Thursday, Friday night. I'm not sure what he's doing. I thought he was employed by this station, but clearly you've got too many cashies to do, Mark.
4: I will see you at the Duke of Wellington, Carl. I'll be there in Melbourne and looking forward to the
2: grand final.
4: And, of
2: course, tomorrow night it'll be Brownlow night, so you'll be working.

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17: So wonderful to have Mary Kuzis in the studio this hour. It breaks my heart to hear how much work needs to be done in the menopause space. These are women who have been basically caring for us their entire lives and yet need to fight so hard to get the care that they need. But it's wonderful that Mary is doing just that and great to have her here tonight. Now, plenty of other stuff to talk about on Healthy Living, plenty of other calls and other topics to discuss. We'll get to all of those 131-873 next hour. And also we'll ask the question, just how bad is secondhand smoke? The answer might surprise you. It's coming up next.
2: People you know, news you... 6PR.
18: Good evening, I'm Chris McCarthy. Two children and a woman in her 40s are undergoing surgery while another child has died in a stabbing in the New South Wales Blue Mountains. Police say members of the public discovered the scene in a vehicle at Valley Heights before rendering first aid. All three children are believed to be under 5 years old. Superintendent John Nelson says it was a traumatic situation for those who responded.
19: Tragically, one of the children were deceased in the vehicle. The other two children and a female in her 40s were conveyed by road to Westmead Hospital and Westmead Children's Hospital. All three are in a critical condition at this stage.
18: The Prime Minister is rallying support ahead of the UN General Assembly, pitching Australia as a middle power for the Security Council. Talks at this year's summit in New York are expected to highlight the need for better digital security and global guidelines for AI. Australia is looking to secure one of the 10 non-permanent seats on the council for the first time in over a decade. The Federal Treasurer says the opposition has only promised to cut fuel prices because they're under pressure from One Nation. The Coalition has announced a plan to halve the fuel excise any time the average price of crude oil exceeds $100 a barrel. The government has previously ruled out reintroducing the measure. Jim Chalmers has told News 24 the proposal isn't genuine.
1: Angus Taylor's not trying to save Australian motorists from higher petrol prices. He's trying to save the Liberal Party from One Nation. He's come up with an uncapped, unfunded policy. He can't tell us how much it costs or how he'll pay for it. He can't tell us how many extra billions of dollars it would mean.
18: A man has been rescued after falling down a 30-metre rock crevice at San Remo, southeast of Melbourne. Crews responded to reports a 50-year-old had fallen from a walking track this afternoon. An ambulance helicopter was able to winch him to safety before the tide rose. He's been hospitalised in a stable condition with a reportedly broken leg. Experts are criticising the WA government's plans to catch and kill a great white shark responsible for a fatal attack in Perth. Authorities have set up capture equipment at Sorrento Beach after the fisheries minister ordered the shark be destroyed. The state's Greens Party and shark experts both say there's no way of finding the right animal. Also making news, Victorian firefighters are urging people not to travel to Golden Beach in the Gippsland region as a bushfire continues to burn out of control. And Australians' life expectancy is projected to reach 90 for women and 86 for men in the next four decades. In finance, one Australian dollar is buying 71.2 US cents.
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18: Newcastle has gone from the wooden spoon to its first NRL preliminary final in 13 years. The Knights holding on in the final moments to defeat the Warriors 12 points to 10. Bradman Best has told Nine it was never in doubt.
5: Pretty embarrassed last year how we felt. But, you know, we put that behind us, trained really hard. And, yeah, I did believe that we'd be here. We just keep proving people wrong, so it's good.
18: Newcastle will face Penrith next Sunday at Homebush. In AFL, the Brisbane Lions will appeal the one-match ban handed to Lachie Neal that could see him miss the 2026 Grand Final. The ban was handed down for an off-the-ball strike to Hawthorn's Jack Ginnivan during their preliminary final win. And in the AFLW, Adelaide has held off arch-rivals Brisbane to secure a nine-point win. West Coast notched its second victory of the season, beating St Kilda by 11 points. You're now up to date. That's the very latest in news and in sport.
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23: Partly cloudy overnight, getting down to 12 degrees. Sunny tomorrow and a high of 23. Mostly sunny Tuesday and 22 degrees before a possible shower on Wednesday with tops of 22. 22 degrees and partly cloudy on Thursday. Looking ahead, a shower or two on Friday and 20 degrees, 21 degrees and showers continuing on Saturday and on Sunday. I'm Chris McCarthy on Perth's 6PR.

0: what you can get down to. If you can get down to 110 to 120 over 70 to 80, then your blood pressure is controlled. If you can't get down to that over a number of readings over a few weeks to months, then you need stronger blood pressure therapy.
1: Well, let's put a pin in that because we'll be talking about some ways to maybe lower our blood pressure.
0: Sure.
1: A little bit further down, but we'll return to the study now because 15 to 13% lower risk of dementia and milder cognitive impairment. Yeah. Pretty significant. Why does lowering blood pressure work so well?
0: Okay, the mechanism is not mysterious at all, Adam. Your brain is fed by a dense network of tiny blood vessels, and sustained high blood pressure damages them. That leads to stroke that you notice, and far more commonly, silent strokes you never notice, each one quietly wiping out a little bit of brain tissue. And over decades, this vascular damage adds up, and it also lowers the brain's resilience to other processes like Alzheimer's disease, which I think is another form of vascular disease as well. Control the blood pressure and you preserve the plumbing. It's as simple as that, my friend.
1: What should we keep in mind in terms of caveats when we look at this study?
0: Well, two are worth stating. This was rural China, so we cannot assume the size of the benefit is identical in Australian population. And the outcome was all-cause dementia, so it tells us blood pressure control prevents dementia overall, not specifically that it changes the amyloid or the tau biology of Alzheimer's, which we've spoken about before on the show. It almost certainly works mainly by preventing vascular brain injury, which happens to be a major contributor in most people with dementia.
1: Which gets back to, I think, now what we should do about it. So first of all, okay. what do you think are the direct takeaways from this study?
0: Yep. Okay. So there are three things. Firstly, know your blood pressure and measure it properly at home. Seated, rested, several readings, as I've said. One reading in a doctor's surgery tells you very little. Second, the target that mattered here was 130 over 80, which is lower than many people are still being told is fine. And third is the part I find most encouraging. The intervention was delivered by community health workers, not specialists. It's cheap, scalable, and works. But what I also say to people, there are five things you can do to help control your blood pressure. Don't just see it as pills. The best one is weight loss. So getting rid of that abdominal fat is the best thing you can do for your blood pressure. 3 to 5 hour a week exercise habit that I talk about all the time. Avoid sugar and salt like the plague. Keep your grog down and manage your stress. They're the things that you can do. Take responsibility for your own blood pressure and also, of course, take the medications that are prescribed for you.
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5: My pleasure. My pleasure. Well, Adam, this couple, both in their late 70s, went to a sex therapist's office, and the doctor asked, "What can I do for you?" And the man asked the doctor to watch them having sex. And after agreeing, the doctor charged them $50, as there was absolutely nothing physically wrong. And this routine continued weekly, with the couple making an appointment, paying, and leaving. When the doctor finally questioned their motives, the man explained that they weren't married, and so neither of them could use their homes. The local hotels were too expensive, and the therapist's office cost only $50 with a $43 reimbursement from Medicare.
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0: 6BR. We want to hear from you. 133 882. Six PR News.
1: Good evening, I'm Chris McCarthy. The opposition is rejecting claims its proposed fuel excise discount would be inflationary. The coalition has unveiled a plan to halve the tax any time the price of crude oil exceeds $100 a barrel for 2 weeks. Treasurer Jim Chalmers says the plan would put further pressure on inflation, but Shadow Energy Minister Dan Tehan has told News 24 that doesn't have to be the case.
2: Not if it comes with cuts in other government spending, and that is what we've always proposed. We want to make sure we do this sensibly, but we need to be able to provide cost of living to motorists now.
1: The Prime Minister is pitching Australia's credentials for a seat on the UN Security Council ahead of addressing the General Assembly this week. Talks at the summit in New York are expected to centre around global guidelines for artificial intelligence. Australia is looking to secure one of the 10 non-permanent seats on the council for the first time since 2013. Anthony Albanese says our nation's an ideal candidate given its position as a global leader in youth social media controls.
3: There are now 20 countries at least have implemented some form of legislation or controls as well in order to protect children. And we see with Apple's new products all designed at protecting children as well.
1: Two children and a woman in her 40s known to them are tonight fighting for life in hospital after a stabbing in the New South Wales Blue Mountains. A third child was found dead in a vehicle at the Valley Heights scene. Police were not able to confirm the woman's relationship with the children, who are all believed to be under 5 years old. At least two people have been killed and six more injured in a massive overnight Ukrainian drone attack on the Moscow region. The attack comes as Russia enters the third and final day of voting in its first wartime parliamentary election. New research shows retirees contribute $16.5 billion to the economy each year. It's through volunteering, mentoring, community leadership and unpaid care like babysitting. UniSuper spokesperson Derek Gascoigne says the contribution often goes unnoticed.
4: The contribution that the retirees are making is largely headed up by mainly the unpaid care sector. So these are often grandchildren or siblings. Really, it's that grandparent economy.
1: Also making news, a WA government plan to hunt a shark responsible for a fatal attack in Perth has been criticised by experts and the Greens. And Australian researchers are investigating if weight loss drugs like Ozempic could be repurposed to treat alcohol addiction. Checking finance, one Australian dollar is buying 71.25 US cents.
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1: The Warriors NRL season is over after going down to the Knights 12 points to 10. 48,000 New Zealand fans packed Eden Park to cheer on the home side in the semi-final. Despite the loss, Warriors coach Andrew Webster says the atmosphere was incredible.
5: Crowd, everyone, being well so welcoming all week, letting us train here, did everything to make sure we felt comfortable. So, no, it's all on us. And, yeah, two games here next year, great.
1: Essendon has appointed Shane Mumford as a development coach, the first addition to Mark McVay's coaching panel. Mumford will see out the remainder of the women's season with Greater Western Sydney before joining the Bombers. Brisbane will appeal the one-match ban looming over Lachie Neale, which could see him miss the AFL Grand Final. And Zimbabwe is looking to avoid a series whitewash in the third one-dayer against Australia in Harare. The hosts batting first are currently 7 for 234 with 4 overs remaining. That's news and sport.
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1: Partly cloudy overnight, getting down to 12 degrees. Sunny tomorrow and a high of 23. Mostly sunny Tuesday and 22 degrees before a possible shower on Wednesday with tops of 22. 22 degrees and partly cloudy on Thursday. Looking ahead, a shower or two on Friday and 20 degrees, 21 degrees and showers continuing on Saturday and on Sunday. I'm Chris McCarthy on Perth's 6PR.

Very good evening, everybody, and welcome to Remember When, through Until Midnight Tonight. That was Alan Jackson kicking us off, as he does each and every Sunday night. And, of course, we have another great program lined up for you tonight, and it's all been prepared by, well, you know who.

0: Did you miss me last week?
1: Absolutely.
0: No, you didn't, because Bruce did a fantastic job. Thank you, Bruce Welsh, if you're listening. He jumped in while I was on long service leave last week.
1: He was great.
0: He was. He's always great.
1: He is. You can't go wrong with Bruce.
0: Cannot. Very safe pair of hands is Bruce. And thank you, mate, for looking after the show for last Sunday night. So we're back this week, and we've got lots and lots on the program.
1: We do.
0: I think everyone that's listening to us has been to Tullamarine Airport at one point or another.
1: Well, don't really know anyone who hasn't.
0: No. I'm sure there are. Well,
1: I'm sure there will be, but most of us have been there.
0: Yeah. So we're going to talk to Aaron Chandu, who's the author of a book called Melbourne Airport Tullamarine, going into the history of the airport, which was, and I never knew this until I had a chat to Aaron, that Tullamarine, Tulla, is what the locals call it. Okay, Tulla, Gunna Tulla, yep. Was the first purpose-built airport city in the world. So we'll
1: pretty impressive.
0: Find out what an airport city. It's a self-contained city. It's sort of like Singapore, Kuala Lumpur, and those. But Melbourne was first.
1: Well, there you go.
0: Also, Aaron tells us, and lots more too. It's the Gourmet Godfather week this week.
1: Yes,
0: with,
1: it is.
0: John Majorana, and he'll be talking about lots of things, awards, and all sorts of different things today.
1: Yes.
0: We've got Moya Sharp.
1: Yes, Goldfields history.
0: Bit of a gruesome story she's going to tell us tonight about someone who unfortunately didn't make it, which you normally don't do if you get whacked in the head with a pick.
1: Oh.
0: And that was the end of him. But a bit of a twist to the story. And also, Moya's come up with a poem tonight from Adam Lindsay Gordon. Now, you know how we're very familiar with the works of Henry Lawson and Banjo Paterson. Adam Lindsay Gordon was actually the first recognised out of his, the first poet recognised internationally, even before the other two. And he was an amazing man. He took his own life, unfortunately, but he was only 36. But he was a policeman, he was a politician, he was an author, and he was an amateur steeplechase rider.
1: There you go.
0: So he might have only had 36 years, but certainly packed a lot into those years. Now, tonight, Billy Pennell's theme, it's magic.
1: Yes.
0: How many millions of songs are there with either magic in the title or in the lyrics?
1: I do not want to guess, because I would never be anywhere close.
0: I don't think you would either. I just thought of about 50 all of a sudden.
1: Oh, absolutely.
0: Yeah. So a little bit later on tonight, folks, in the 9 till 10 hour, Billy will be presenting his ideas on magic songs. And, of course, you can have yours played as long as it's got something to do with magic and more than 30 years old to fit in with the tone of the program. Of course, everyone who does get a song played goes into the draw to win a $100 voucher to spend down at the Grosvenor Hotel, Richard Moody's Grosvenor Hotel. He really looks after everyone who goes down there. He's got a wonderful team, and $100 will buy you lots and lots of pucker. What's on after that? Oh, Richard Offen's.
1: Richard Offen will be in the studio.
0: He's going to talk about the Roaring Twenties in Perth.
1: Yes.
0: That were the days of the flappers.
1: Indeed, they were.
0: Remember we spoke to a long time ago now. And in fact, we must get it back on the program. The Lee, who wrote the book about Audrey, the murder in the government house.
1: Oh,
0: ballroom.
1: Yes.
0: Yeah. And amazingly, Audrey got off, even though she shot her former fiancé in full view of a lot of people. But she was a flapper. That's why I said that. So Audrey was one of the flappers of the 1920s. And then lots of other things were happening in Perth in that decade, of course. Over the page, and we are continuing our look at the 18 AFL clubs.
1: Yes, we've got a couple to go.
0: We do. And the one tonight is We're the Eagles, West Coast Eagles. And they've been in the business since 87, of course. So lots and lots of interesting little bits and pieces have come out of our research. Hope you can join us to enjoy a history of the West Coast Eagles. And then we haven't had an episode of music from the shows for a long time.
1: No, we haven't.
0: So we're going to bring one back tonight, and it's the Jersey Boys. Any excuse to play Four Seasons songs?
1: Fair enough.
0: Well, the lights are just gone out.
1: They did.
0: Hmm. that mean anything much?
1: No.
0: No, okay.
1: Just no one's walked around out there for a while.
0: Oh, is that all it is? Oh, okay. Well, I thought we hadn't paid the bill or something. You know. You're not Western Power alike. So all that and a lot more ahead of us tonight on 6PR. And, of course, your calls are always welcome. But in particular, we're not asking you to call yet for your magic songs, but because it'll be, I think, fully subscribed and pretty early in the hour, as we get closer to 9 o'clock, we'll give you a cue to call, yes, say, and then you can tell us what you would like to hear on 133-882. We do take texts.
1: When there's not, when we have room.
0: Yes, if we don't have enough calls to fill the hour, which we very, very rarely happens. But our text line, if you want to sort of send anything on the text anyway, don't be shy, 0487 999 882. Okay, we shall talk about Melbourne Airport after this. Thanks, Katie.
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0: Tullamarine.
1: Now, I imagine very many of you have passed through Melbourne's Tullamarine Airport at one time or another since its opening 56 years ago in 1970. It has a very interesting history, and it is the subject of a new book, Melbourne Airport, Tullamarine, A History, put together by Arun Chandu and Matt Harvey. I was surprised to learn that Tullamarine was the first purpose-built airport city in the world. So let's chart the interesting history of this airport with one of the authors, Arun Chandu. Welcome to the program, Arun. Lovely to have you on the show.
2: Lovely to be here. Thank you.
1: Now, first of all, let's clarify, what exactly is a purpose-built airport city?
2: So an airport city utilises aviation land for non-aviation purposes. And most airports throughout the world do that now. The new Nancy Bird Walton Airport in Sydney, the northwestern Sydney Airport, or Western Sydney Airport, does that. So it's got land where it'll utilise airport land for other purposes, normally industrial purposes. And the reason why it does that is to reduce noise. So it's a noise reduction measure. And it was Melbourne Airport or Tullamarine's builder, Bill Bradfield, who was one of the first people in the world to start thinking in this way, that this land that you kept for, you know, reducing noise on the surrounding populace could be used for other sources of revenue. And so he was able to, with the construction of Tullamarine, put that into full effect. And this hadn't happened in any other airport in the world up until around the 1990s, early 2000s.
1: Yeah, we would be looking at a couple of similar aerotropolises, if I can call them that, at Singapore, which I think was 1981, and Kuala Lumpur in 1998.
2: Yeah, aerotropolises are different. An aerotropolis is, it was first described by a chap called John Quesada. And what that is that you plonk an airport somewhere and you build a whole heap of rail, freeways, infrastructure towards it, and then development will occur around that airport. It is usually in a planned fashion, but the airport doesn't reap any of the benefits of that. So with an airport city, though, is that all the things that were at Tullamarine, like the Top Air restaurant, the exhibition centre, the galleries, the car parking, the golf course, the hotel, that was all on airport land. So at that time, the Department of Civil Aviation, or the DCA, was able to make an income from all of that. Getting back to Western Sydney again, so actually there is an aerotropolis there as well, but it's an aerotropolis surrounding the airport city. Have I confused you yet?
1: No, you've clarified the situation, and thank you for outlining that distinction. I appreciate that. I'm sure our listeners do too. Arun, the origin of the name Tullamarine.
2: Yeah.
1: What is that? Where does Tullamarine, is it an indigenous name?
2: Yeah, so this is really interesting. So traditionally, if you look on Google or read books, it was originally thought that the name Tullamarine came from a chap called Tullamarina. He was part of the Wurundjeri in Melbourne, or Naam at that time. And his claim to fame is he managed to burn the first Melbourne jail down. he was a very clever fellow from what I've read. So, I originally, if you read sort of like various sources, the name Tullamarine comes from him. However, in the writing of this book, I found out that there were two other sources, and one was a poem by a chap called Richard Howard, and it was about a child passing away, and his name was Tullamarina as well. And there's also another book, Place Names in Victoria, from 1977, and Les Blake describes that the name Tullamarine comes from a boy. So whether it's the same boy, I'm not sure. But I'd like to think personally that Tullamarine was a bit of a legend, the first one, and it's probably from him that that area was named Tullamarine. In fact, so it was named Tullamarine as a parish in 1842, and he burnt down the first Melbourne jail in 1838. So it sort of links up around that time. But so does the poem, actually. The poem is from 1840.
1: That's really interesting. Now, of course, until 1970, Melbourne's main airport was Essendon. For those that don't know, about 7 or 8 k's from Tullamarine, it's now a light aircraft aerodrome. Now, when the need for a bigger airport came about, was consideration given to expanding Essendon rather than start a new airport from scratch?
2: Yeah, so Bill Bradfield was ordered fairly promptly to make a report about various places for a new airfield, and he did look at Essendon. But they'd looked at Essendon around 1943 and 1947, and at that time there was some housing around Essendon, but not too much. But in the post-war era, those people who know that northwest of Melbourne really well, tons of houses were built, and that really did put a spanner in the works for Essendon being enlarged. They would have to reclaim a huge number of houses, and then there would be the noise on top of that. Jet aircraft were on the horizon, and Bill Bradfield and the DCA were definitely thinking about that in their planning. So they managed to exclude Essendon fairly promptly, and in his report he really talked about a site 1 mile north of Laverton RAAF, which is in the western portion of Melbourne, and the site of Tullamarine, which is about a mile south of where it is currently.
1: I think Essendon dates back to the 20s. I think that's, you know, when the concept began there, and I read somewhere, might have been in your book, that the runways would not have been long enough for the modern jet aircraft.
2: Yeah, so Essendon dates from 1919, but was made a Commonwealth airport in 1921, and was called Essendon Aerodrome in 1923. And the problem Essendon has is that at the north, it steeply goes down into a creek, the Moonee Ponds Creek. So you really can't extend it to the north. And east-west, it's sort of sandwiched between the suburbs of Airport West and Strathmore. And so it sort of got landlocked. And so although the land that they originally had for the airport in the 1920s was huge, introduction of jet aircraft, particularly the 707, which caused the most problems for Essendon.
1: Mm-hmm. Okay. There were other sites that I guess would have come under Bill Bradfield's consideration, the government's consideration. Moorabbin might have been one, Avalon, which is still an airport, of course, for domestic reasons, I think. Are there any internationals that land at Avalon these days? I should know the answer to these things, but certainly...
2: I don't believe so.
1: No, I don't think so either. But anyway, Whittlesea, which is 35 k's away, that was also named at one point. So Tullamarine outdid them all.
2: I think that first of July 1958 report, it was the first report of the Melbourne Airport Panel. They'd already done investigations into these other sites, and the reason why they were able to report so quickly, because they were only commissioned a few months prior to that, was they'd already done the investigations, and they really knew that the only choice was between Laverton and Tulla. Now, the reason why they chose Tulla over Laverton is that they thought they were very similar from a direct cost point of view, but Laverton had much higher indirect costs because you had Point Cook and RAAF Laverton that would have to close, and the air traffic control you were going to have problems with the military airfields there, plus Essendon. And originally, when Tullamarine was decided to be built, it was only supposed to be an international airport. So they were going to leave Essendon as a domestic airport for the domestic airlines. And that was one of the other benefits of Tullamarine, is that, you know, Essendon is just a couple of k's down the road. And you had all this aviation infrastructure that had built up around Essendon that could be used. And if you had any domestic, when it was originally planned, if you had any domestic passengers, you could bus them up to Tullamarine pretty quickly. While if you were at Laverton, it'd be sort of a reasonable amount of travel.
1: Yeah, indeed it would. Arun, we need to take a break, mate, and pay some bills here at 6pr, so we'll do that. And we shall return. Folks, you won't even have time to miss us.
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1: Welcome back, everybody, and I'm having a chat to Arun Chandu, who is the author of Melbourne Airport Tullamarine, A History, and it's a very, very interesting read because, well, Tullamarine's a pretty interesting airport, of course, in Melbourne. What prompted you to take on this as a project to write such a book, Arun?
2: So actually I'm a surgeon, so I did dentistry and medicine and I was trained as an oral and maxillofacial surgeon, and my subspecialty training was in head and neck cancer, and I used to do that at the Royal Melbourne Hospital for a number of years, didn't really get paid much for that, but I loved the work and I loved the patients, and when I decided to give that up, I looked for something else to do, and my family migrated here in the late 60s to Melbourne, and actually my parents in India, they had what's called an intercaste marriage or a love marriage, so They effectively eloped to Australia. And so early on, we were going back to their motherland, and so I was flying from an early age. And the things I remember most is about the travel and the airports. And Singapore Changi, which is one of the best airports, or the greatest airports in the world, stood out to me as a kid. Mm. And so when I decided to give this up, I'd done a lot of, a clinical associate professor at the University of Melbourne. So I'd done a lot of research into cancer and surgery and stuff. So I decided to do something different. And it was actually Rob Sitch, who made the castle, who was the person who influenced me the most. So I was sitting there watching him and his mate Tony talk about airplanes and airports and stuff like that, because he used to live very close to where I was brought up in Amandoe Heights. So I decided then, yep, let's try this and see how it goes. And my PhD was completed as I was doing while I was a full-time surgeon in Tullamarine, and found out that Tullamarine was the first airport city in the world.
1: Yeah, exactly. I imagine one of the reasons that Bill Bradfield chose the Tullamarine area is the fact that Tullamarine is a non-curfew airport. That means it operates 24/7 every day. That, of course, is something that we enjoy here in Perth as well, at Perth Airport.
2: Yeah, Tullamarine at the time was in the middle of nowhere. And in the 50s, it was just basically flat land that was superb for aviation. And in fact, the first airport at Tullamarine was there in 1920. So an airline called Australasian Aerial Transport bought that farm called Gowrie Park, where the current terminal is at, and in 1920 as an airport, and was flying in and out of there. And then during World War II, there were four airfields in Tullamarine. And so Tullamarine really established its credentials as an aviation site well prior to the jetport or the current Tullamarine Airport being built. And interestingly enough, Perth's airport was in the 1962 airport that was opened for the Commonwealth Games was actually built by Bill Bradfield as well.
1: Ah.
2: And there are quite a few similarities between the two. So the costs of Tullamarine was based on Perth, and they had a formula as a square meter formula. So whatever it costs Perth, it should cost the same at Tullamarine.
1: Mm-hmm.
2: And a lot of the facilities, so Perth's terminal was pretty special at the time, apart from the fact, I don't know if your viewers, your listeners would remember, but it actually had a big pond with a whole heap of swans in it.
1: Yep.
2: It also had a couple of cocktail bars. And actually, so the layout of the place, so the upstairs portion had some VIP rooms, some private rooms, a cocktail lounge and other lounges. And that was actually copied at Tullamarine.
1: Really? Yes, I have to confess, Arun, that I have downed a beer or three in the past at the at the Orbit Inn, which is what the lounge was called at the old Perth Airport.
2: Yeah, right. Now, so the interesting thing was, and I don't know if it's the same in Western Australia as it is in Melbourne, but in Melbourne during the 50s and 60s, you couldn't get a beer on a Sunday after, well, yeah, on a weekend. You had to get it at set times, which was meal times. And during the weekdays, you couldn't get a beer until after 6 o'clock.
1: Mm.
2: So because the airports were on Commonwealth land, and I suspect Perth is in the same position,
1: yep,
2: of Perth Airport, so the state-based liquor laws didn't apply. So you could bevy on till 10 o'clock or 11 o'clock, as it was at Tullamarine. And they would kick you out at that point. You could drink to your heart's content. And that was actually Bill Bradfield. He's a very clever fellow. He used that as part of the pool. So and there was a bottle shop at a really fancy bottle shop at Tullamarine called the Liquor Locker. And the roof of that bottle shop had 14,000 amber bottles strung from the concrete portion of the roof. So all you'd see are the amber bottles, but they were just individually hung. So people would go see the sights, see the planes, have a drink, have a meal in the case of Tullamarine with the Top Air restaurant, and they would then go to the bottle shop, get something for later for home and things like that.
1: Yeah, I knew how it worked, believe me. connections to Melbourne CBD and Tullamarine Airport, the freeway, of course, has been in existence, I think, since the 70s. Now, what's been the progress of a rail link between the airport and the city?
2: So the rail link to Essendon Airport was first discussed in 1958. So mind you, at that time, Tullamarine was going to be an international airport alone. That changed in around 1962. And they even talked about a monorail in 1959. And the idea was with the monorail, it was supposed to go up the Tullamarine Freeway. So the freeway and the airport were, you know, intricately associated with each other, and so was the rail link. So the ideas of some of the rail links was that it would go up the median strip of the freeway, and the freeway actually was built by the state government, not the federal government, but it was timed in a way that it would be open for the airport, and it was. So in around 1962, the federal government decided that Tullamarine would be for national and international jet aircraft, and that changed everything. So from about 1963, the Balti state Liberal government started talking about a rail link to Tullamarine. And the way they wanted to go was up, and I don't know if your listeners know Melbourne very well, but the Broadmeadows line at that time, which is now the Craigieburn line, and it goes through Essendon. And it was going to come off just north of Jacana as a spur line and go through the suburbs of Gladstone Park, Gowanbrae, and have stations there. And the train line was supposed to enter the airport and finish at an underground station underneath the car park where the current car park is. Now, the legend has it that there is an empty shell of a station there.
1: Mm.
2: I can tell you there isn't.
1: Okay.
2: Because I've been down there. So sorry to disappoint some people, but basically it cost them a lot less money to just put a bit of bitumen on top. So 63, that was decided, and I've actually got maps of that from the National Archives. And by 1965, the state Liberal government really was pushing for a train line to Tullamarine. And they put in a bill, parliamentary bill, to acquire the land for it, but it was scuttled by the Labor Party.
1: I see. Yeah, interesting. All right, we might just take another break, if you don't mind, Arun, because there's a few little bits and pieces that I'd still like to talk to you about your great book and the great Melbourne Airport of Tullamarine. Stand by.
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1: Welcome back, everybody. My special guest on Remember When tonight is Arun Chandu. He is the author of Melbourne Airport Tullamarine, a history of the international and domestic airport that I guess most, if not all of us, have been through at one time or another. I just wanted to go back in time, Arun, because obviously, you know, this was the subject of a great deal of promotion and naturally enough, television was in its infancy and all that sort of thing. I have dug out, it was a very exciting time for Melburnians when you think about it, and I've dug out an advertorial that was being screened. It would be back in the 60s. There's no actual date on it, but I think if we have a listen to that, you get a bit of an idea just how they were, I suppose, composed and shaped in those days.
16: Touchdown at Tullamarine, Australia's new airport. A TAA DC-9 is one of the first scheduled domestic flight arrivals. The big jet snuggles in close to the multi-million-dollar terminal. Whether you travel first class or tourist, Melbourne's Tullamarine is luxury plus, 24 hours a day. The tarmac here is never touched by the feet of the pampered passengers. By magic, it seems, covered walkways join to every incoming and outgoing flight. Baggage arrives automatically and continuously, and other facilities match or do better than those at any world-renowned airport. Everything is new, even the hostess uniforms. $500,000 worth of new electronic equipment is installed in TAA's Operations Control Department. For some months now, international flights have been using Tullamarine's new facilities, and reports from passengers are that the changeover has given Australia an air terminal equal to or better than anything anywhere.
1: Well, having another listen to that, that would be in the early 70s, of course, that came out. And
2: 71.
1: Yeah, 71 was it? Yeah, and that was the golden voice of Kevin Goldsby, I think, doing that. And some of the terminology is interesting. Hostess, you'd get shot if you used that term today with our flight attendants, wouldn't you?
2: Yes, exactly. But what they said was absolutely right about, you know, it was an airport. It was the best airport in Australia at the time, and it probably, you know, now because of, we know that the airport city features were there. It probably was one of the best airports in the world. So at that time, and it was really a big thing for Melbourne. Like a few days beforehand, they had an open weekend, and 80,000 people came to visit the airport. And the Tullamarine, there's a picture in the Age of the Tullamarine freeway being packed down to Essendon at a standstill. And basically by mid-afternoon, the radio stations were telling people don't go because the traffic was so heavy to go and see it. And it really had quite a lot of people coming to look at it. There was actually John Glenn, an American astronaut, came and looked at Ed Clark, the US ambassador to Australia. There was the Irish-American film star Maureen O'Hara. Now, she's an interesting person because she came with a whole heap of jewels. Her husband was a pilot, I think, for Pan Am, and they were stolen in Sydney. So she went up to Sydney next. But it was really... it was part of the zeitgeist. It was the bees and knees, the airport when it opened, and the whole of Melbourne sort of knew it. The Age had a 27-page spread on it, the facilities that were there were extraordinary for an airport at its time.
1: Yeah. Now, of course, things have changed dramatically in the last 56 years, and on the subject of passenger movements, can you give us a bit of an idea of how they've swelled since 1970 to the present day, and also the numbers of online international airlines that landed in the 70s compared with today?
2: Well, the airlines, they

0: But and the passenger numbers have just exploded. I don't know them precisely off the top of my head, but they're in the, they're in the, the 30, 40, 50 million, I suspect. They have hugely swelled compared to when Tullamarine first opened. So you've got to think about the fact that the population then of Victoria was probably only 3.5, maybe 4 mil. While now it's a lot bigger, and you had a much higher migrant population coming in, so that not only would you have travellers coming to Melbourne, but you'd also have people like my family, for example, who would fly in and out to go back to their family in other countries, and some of their family would come and visit as well. So, but the idea that Bill Badfield had was this was an expandable airport, and it has been able to cater for that expansion. In contrast, say for Sydney Airport, Sydney has not been able to expand to it as a result of its topography, so the fact that it's not got enough land and also its curfew. So Tullamarine has done everything that Bill Bradfield wanted it to do. Originally, it was planned with 4 runways right from the start. So that was from 1958. And they outlined these runways in 1962. The original 3rd and 4th runway was only going to be built when required, and they were in the south of the airport. But there was some issue with housing developments being put up close to that area, and they eventually didn't happen. But as a result, they've removed those new runways, or the runways when they're required, up to the north and west of the airport, and they've reclaimed some land for that. And soon there will be a 3rd runway, which is a north-south runway.
1: Due to open, I believe, in 2031.
0: Yes. So there are a few conditions on building it, and one of those is they're doing a large health study looking at the effects of airport noise and runways. So the airport will have to get these underway, and then that runway will be built. But it's basically parallel to the current north-south runway that's there.
1: Wow. Well, your book is terrific, and for aviation aficionados and people just with a passing interest in aviation history, I highly recommend it to everyone. It's called Melbourne Airport Tullamarine, A History. It's been penned by Arun Chandu. And Arun, thank you so much for your time on Remember When, and good luck with the sales of the book.
0: Yeah, thanks, Harvey. It was great to be here.
1: Beautiful. Thanks, mate.
0: Cheers. I didn't want to...
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0: We got the 8 o'clock news coming up very, very shortly. When we come back, we are going to be talking to our gourmet godfather, the one and only John Majorana. He's going to go into some more hospitality awards that Betsy touched on last time, and also some dining experiences down around the Busselton Margaret River area. And we'll also find out what's happening in history-wise in the goldfields with our great friend Moya Sharp.
1: Six PR. Good evening, I'm Chris McCarthy. Support for the major political parties has fallen to a record low of 46% in the latest news poll. Labor recorded its lowest primary vote since 2012 at 27%, while the Coalition and One Nation remained unchanged on 19 and 30% respectively. Anthony Albanese remains the preferred Prime Minister in a three-way contest. The Treasurer has criticised the opposition's plan to slash the fuel excise when oil price hikes flow on to the Bowser. Under the proposal, the tax will halve when the price of global crude oil passes $100 a barrel for a fortnight. Opposition Leader Angus Taylor says it will help with cost of living pressures. Treasurer Jim Chalmers has told News 24 the plan will make little difference.
2: If he really cared about the cost of living pressures that Australians are feeling right now, he wouldn't have voted against our tax cuts. Our permanent tax cuts are providing cost of living relief in an ongoing way.
1: A child has died with two other children and a woman in her 40s in a critical condition after a stabbing in the New South Wales Blue Mountains. Police were called to Valley Heights this afternoon to reports of four people with stab wounds in a vehicle. The three children are all believed to be under 5 years old. Superintendent John Nelson says they're still informing loved ones.
3: We haven't been able to make contact with the wider family. We've made contact with the father, and obviously you can imagine receiving that tragic news that the person is at work just going about their business and they've had this information provided to them.
1: The mayor of Moscow says 450 Ukrainian drones heading for the Russian capital have been shot down in what he's called an unprecedented attack. At least two people have been killed as the city's main oil refinery and several homes were set ablaze. The attacks during Russia's parliamentary elections are thought to be among the largest since the war began. Australian and international entertainers have paid tribute to John Farnham in a concert raising funds for head and neck cancer. Australia's favourite son was unable to attend in person, with his family confirming a recent decline in health, leaving him wheelchair-bound and on permanent oxygen. MC Richard Wilkins opened the night by recognising the special milestone the concert marks for Farnham.
4: Would you believe that John has performed on this very stage 94 sold-out shows, 94 of the things, more than anyone else in history. So I guess tonight makes it 95, an unbelievable 95.
1: And Australian life expectancy is projected to reach nearly 90 for women and 86 for men over the next four decades. In finance, one Australian dollar buying about 71.2 US cents.
5: With the 6PR app, you have the power of 6PR in the palm of your hand. So add it to your phone now. Perth's 6PR.
1: Just four teams remain in the race for the NRL Premiership, Andrew Lucas reports.
6: Newcastle is through to its first preliminary final since 2013 after stunning the Warriors 12-10 in front of a record NRL crowd of over 48,000 at Eden Park. It was 6-6 at half-time before Dom Young crossed shortly after to put the Knights ahead. Leka Halasima went over for his second with 11 to go, but the home side fell short to be eliminated in straight sets. Newcastle will take on Penrith in a preliminary final on Sunday at Accor Stadium. Andrew Lucas, Sydney.
1: The Brisbane Lions will challenge a one-match suspension on star Lachie Neale ahead of next weekend's AFL Grand Final. And Zimbabwe has set Australia a target of 271 runs at the final one-day international of the three-match tour. Australia 1-for-20 in reply. That's the latest news and sport.
5: 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Eddie and Jimmy, available wherever you get your podcasts.
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1: Partly cloudy overnight, getting down to 12 degrees. Sunny tomorrow and a high of 23. Mostly sunny Tuesday and 22 degrees before a possible shower on Wednesday with tops of 22. 22 degrees and partly cloudy on Thursday. Looking ahead, a shower or two on Friday and 20 degrees, 21 degrees and showers continuing on Saturday and on Sunday. I'm Chris McCarthy on Perth's 6PR.
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0: going to talk food. Every time you hear that theme, you know that's going to happen. And, of course, who better than to talk about food, the history of food and what's going on around town, restaurant-wise and all that sort of thing, and some awards, hospitality awards. He's an all-rounder, this man, John Mayorana. Good evening, John. How you doing?
1: Yeah, I'm going well, Harvey. How are you going?
0: Yeah, really well, mate. Had a nice little break.
1: Have you been around eating down south some places?
0: Yes, yes, we'll get into that a bit later on, yeah. We took a few days, my wife and I took two or three days off, I call it long service leave, last weekend, and we experienced a mixture, really. We'll get onto that a little bit later, but most of it was absolutely fantastic. And I'll tell you what is new, know it very well down there. In fact, there are now two outlets of the Bunbury Farmers Market. There's one at Vass as well now, and We didn't go to that. We went to the one we normally would go to when we're down there, and that is in Bunbury or just near Bunbury. Someone down there told us that the Vass outlet is even bigger. And goodness me, the Bunbury one.
1: Very similar. I used to go to the Bunbury one all the time when I went down south and top off at Bunbury and load up. If you're going further than Bunbury, Vass is good because it's not as crowded for parking. And the layout is very similar. If anything, perhaps Vass has got a little bit more, but it's only marginal.
0: Yeah. Well, anyway, and you do get the freshest of produce, and I found the prices down there very, very reasonable indeed. And of course, you know, you do know that it is fresh and locally grown, which is really important. But we'll get on to it. A bit of information about that later on. But last time we spoke, we were into the hospitality awards. We didn't really get through them all. There are so many of them. So, John, you very smartly brought them back for our listeners this evening.
1: Yes, well, I brought them back, and I've also cut down so that there's only four major categories. Otherwise, you can go on, and it gets a bit boring anyway. The local interstate hospitality organisations and the various media outlets are in the middle of announcing all the award winners for 2026. Announcing winners for awards, Harvey, is a very subjective task. You know, if a group of people have a particular interest, they can sort of monitor their ways of judging in such a way that it favours who they like. You know, so it's interesting to see what different people think are the best restaurants around. However, if you look at all these awards as an indicator as to where we might eat better or get better value for food, then we all like to look at them and see what's going on. You know, we want to get good value for our very hard-earned money these days, especially, don't we? In the last talk, I mentioned that I was going to resurrect some members of my old judging team for which Australian Restaurant. I judged restaurants nationally and locally for about nearly 30 years, Harvey, so I have a little bit of experience in that area, and also developed criteria selections about how to apply and try and get as unbiased a selection as possible. Using my sort of assessment schedule in some cases, and in other cases, actually visiting some specifically, I asked my group what they thought were the best restaurants going around currently in four categories. They are best modern dining restaurant, best casual eating restaurant, best Asian Middle East restaurant, and best European restaurant. You could go on and make heaps of other categories, but I thought that they would probably be the almost significant.
0: Well, it's a good cross-section anyway, that is for sure.
1: Yeah. And we looked at, you know, for me, modern dining, modern Australian dining is what I like most. That's the bias that I carry. You know, I think I've said to you before, you want to get a good reaction from me in a meal, put a tablecloth under it. I know, it sounds, how really do you see tablecloths these days, you know, no one hardly uses them anymore. But and it is a cost for the restaurant. But you know, if you're dining, well, you're dining. There was a whole heap of dining restaurants that we looked at: Balthazar, Wildflower, Gibney down in Cottesloe, Six Head, 20 Seeds, Sandford, Mangroon. The list goes on and on. including a restaurant from Albany Liberté and quite a few from Mark River, Descendants, Past Felix, Voyager Estate, Lewin Estate. They all did very well. And we had our meeting and we all looked around, and the five that we've come up with as representative of that category are Wildflower, which is at the treatment building in Perth, Descendants, which is down in Margaret River, Gibney down in Cottesloe, Balthazar in the city, and Six Heads also in the city. We're going to have a look at those very carefully in the next few weeks, and next time we come in, we're going to give a winner who we think as a group is the best there. Candle Eating, there's Madalena in Fremantle, New and Ruin, Petition, Shorehouse, a whole bunch of them have come up. Perla, Lulu La Delizia, we win awards everywhere, but I find it not quite there when I go, unfortunately. Harry's at Conti's up in One Rue Way, quite a few. So in looking at those, the five we came up for as representing casual eating, where you get really good food, but not the heavy, you don't have the tablecloths, for instance, and you don't have those high-end dining experience. We came up with Madalena in South Fremantle. If you haven't gone to Madalena and you like casual eating, you like South American sort of seafood dishes, especially from Peru, there's a very good place to go to. Bread and Common in Fremantle, Shorehouse in Swanbourne, a couple of venues, one in the city, one out of Cottesloe Way, and Harry's at Conti, which is up in Wanneroo. So those are the five that we settled for there. In the Asian section, there's quite a few restaurants there that do well. I think there's more Asian restaurants than Italian restaurants these days.
0: I think you're right, actually.
1: There was a time whenever you went out, it was either Italian or something else. But the Asian restaurants, and a lot of them are just very casual eating. A good example of that is the Good Fortune Duck House. Have you ever eaten there?
0: Yes, not for a while, but yes, I have, yeah. Is that the one in William Street?
1: That's the one.
0: Yeah.
1: I went there this week to have lunch. It's still as good as ever. Duck dishes are fantastic. It's not fancy in terms of service and everything, but you get everything there. They've got a robot or a waiter running around the room taking food to tables. Interesting to see. But, and then there's a couple of others in that area, like Pearl Hot Pot in Morley and Army in Mount Morley. These are restaurants that give you really good value and serve very good food, you know. But there's a whole heap there. There's a very good small upmarket one in Mount Horton called Sukai. That's an excellent restaurant. And down in Margaret River, one of my favourites is Mickey's Open Kitchen. That's a very good place to down south. The final five from there are Pearl Hot Pot, Mickey's Open Kitchen, Sukai, Hanami, and Naboo, which is, you know, the really upmarket one at the Crown.
0: In
1: European restaurants, there's a bunch of them there. I'm sure that people know quite a few. Roberto's and Bennett is one that's come up in the last couple of years. Juniper Me in Como does very good Eastern European food. Vin Popoli down in Fremantle. Santini in the city. Lala Rook also in the city. Vinetli in Claremont. These are really good, excellent places. I think Vinetli's more Netherlands than Claremont, actually. And the five finalists from there, we thought were Vin Popoli, Vinetli, Roberto's on Bennett, Casa, which is in Mount Hawthorn, and C. Paradiso, which is in Mount Lawley. I think we should say it's in Highgate, but it's not quite Mount Lawley there. So those are the four categories. And the five finalists in them. we're going to have a much closer look at those five in each category, and we'll announce a 60-hour winner for 2026. How's that sound?
0: That sounds like a great idea. Yeah, indeed. Yeah, just looking there at Vinitaly, where is that? Because I've got another Italian, you know, very, very basic Italian restaurant, but it's in Ellenbrook, and it's called simply Italy. And they've got, look, there's probably only seating inside for 20, 25, 30 people, and they do rely pretty heavily on takeaways. And they have the most creative pizzas that you could imagine. And our favourite at home, when you know we're both working and we grab one on the way home, is the Buffalina, which is a very, very nice. Yeah, beautiful. So that's called Italy. Yeah. But so that's as distinct from
1: played around with the Italy and eating combination, including the late Harry Franti. You would have known Harry Franti from around the traps.
0: Very much so.
1: A book out, a book that was called "In Italy, Virtually or Italy." I'm good. Harry was a good bloke.
0: Yep,
1: he was very creative. A great organizer of food places, not so much a great chef or didn't serve or anything, but he knew how to put things together and get good places going.
0: Yeah. All right. Well, mate, we'll take a little break. And if anyone is interested in joining us and having a chat to us about their favorite restaurant in any category, doesn't have to be the four that you've mentioned, we'll try and pop you up to have a chat to John. So give us a call in the break, 133-882. You can send us a text on 0487-999-882. And in the second half of our little segment tonight, we will have a chat about some of the nice places to enjoy a decent feed down in the Busselton, Eagle Bay, Margaret River, Dunsborough area down there. And Busselton, I think I mentioned, and also Bunbury. They've got some nice ones as well. So we'll take a break, John. Back soon.
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12: Yeah, and Gourmet Godfather is on the air tonight, John Majorana. And, John, you're a bit of an expert when it comes to, well, food and wine in general, but particularly I know you're very fond of the areas down south, such as Margaret River and Dunsborough, Eagle Bay, Busselton and so forth. And my wife and I had a very pleasant a few days last weekend, 3 days and nights down there, and we uncovered some pretty interesting dining experiences down there, I must say.
13: Yeah, there are some really good ones around there. I think the fact that there's an attitude towards food which is commendable, though, whereas in Perth, it's just opening something, getting some food out. I think the attitude down south towards food and hospitality and dining is much better than it is in Perth.
12: In general terms, I would agree with you. We actually found a very good, well, notionally, an Indian restaurant in Busselton, but it's much more than Indian. I don't know if you, on the main drag there, or one of the main drags, whether you've ever dined at Hummingbird at Busselton, but we had a very, very pleasant lunch there, and you know, the price was very good, the service was very good, and in general the selection of food on the menu was good, as indeed was we only had, you know, soft drinks and stuff at that hour of day, but you could have a wine if you wanted to. It's called Hummingbird, and I'd recommend that to anybody.
13: Yeah, I've heard of that, but I have not eaten it. There's one in Dunsborough itself as an Indian restaurant, which is very, very good. And for the life of me, I can't think of the name right now, Harvey, but it's in the main.
12: There's a few down there. Dragon. There's a Spice, yeah. Odyssey, Navratana, just got a list up now. The Hummingbirds, O'Delhi Indian Restaurant. Curry Port, that might be the one. That's
13: Curry Port, that's the one.
12: Yep.
13: Yeah. And I've been there a couple of times. You know, there's so many, and you don't want to go back to them. But now, once you find one that food's good, it's hard to select against it as it goes. But in that area in Dunsborough, there's a lot of restaurants, and a few of them are quite good.
12: Well, we went to Eagle Bay. I saw actually an ad in the local paper, the local Dunsborough paper, for this particular place, Wise Wines. And they had a set menu. Now, I'm not generally a fan of set menus, but we thought we'll give this a try. It was, by today's standards, at a very, very reasonable price, I thought, my wife agreed, of $75 per head, which included a decent number of selections on all three courses, and also a glass of locally produced wine. I don't think you can do much better than that. I chose the lamb shanks, which is one of my favourites, and it just melted off the bone. It was one of the best lamb shank dishes I've ever had. So I'd highly recommend that one if anyone's down in the Eagle Bay area. Wise Wines.
13: They've been going for quite a few years over there, and I've had a few meals in the early days. It's been remiss of me. I haven't got there. I don't get to Eagle Bay as much as I used to. I had a friend of mine living down there who often went down and checked things out, stayed a few days, but haven't been for a while. But Wise has always been good. You know, their wines are very good. They serve their wines, and their food has always been up to standard. So I'm not surprised that you liked that one.
12: Yeah, we really did. And no hidden extras, no surprises, and no, you know, we're sorry we're out of that one. We've sold out or whatever, which is what happened to us at another outlet where we had dinner the night before we left. Unfortunately, it was a bit of not the best experience in the world at this place, and I'll tell you why. We weren't late getting there by any means. Restaurant or the kitchen closed about 9. We were there at 7:30, and there was a list of specials, but it's interesting. There were 4 specials, but one was folded over and, you know, not easily read by the people on the table. And I got a bit curious about this, and I unfolded it, and it was a $25 steak dish, Scotch fillet, which I thought, I'll have that. No, I'm sorry. We've sold out, was what I was told. And I said, well, you've still got it on your specials menu. Yes, but we folded it over. And I said, well, that doesn't mean it goes away. I said, you know, it's still there. You should reprint if you've sold out or something. You shouldn't sell out in the first place. But the worst bit was, I said, well, you know, I can't have that. Not sure what I will have. And she said, well, you can have the porterhouse from the main menu. Now, the difference was the special was Scotch fillet at $25 or a porterhouse at $33. And I said, well, I'm not a steak aficionado necessarily. I said, I'm happy to go to the porterhouse, but of course you'll be, you know, providing that at the specials price, seeing you've run out of the other one. Oh no, we won't be doing that. They have to, and this is the explanation, they have to be cooked separately. Now, steak is steak, John. I don't know much about these things and about 1% of what you know, but I do know that if you cook a steak, no matter what sort of cut of meat it is, it's, you know, primarily the basics are the same, aren't they?
13: Yeah, grilling a steak, there's not much difference. Yet there might be a difference at the end when you chew them and you bite into some and don't bite into the others. But cooking them's about the same, you're right. Yeah, well, that's interesting, but I've got to say, Harvey, that if you hadn't had the bad experience, you wouldn't have really appreciated the good ones, would you?
12: Yeah, well, you can't expect to, you know, to score, you know, great food and service every time, I suppose. And by and large, it's a terrific area. And I think it's possibly, you know, you again know more about this than I would. It's probably driven by the incredible amount of competition that is available down there. And, you know, if you can't find something decent to eat down there with a bit of research, well, I'm very sorry for you.
13: Yeah. Oh, there's plenty of good places, you know, in the strip between between all the way back to Busselton. I'd say from Busselton down to Margaret River, you know, like you say, you'd be crazy if you couldn't find a good eating spot there. It's an interesting way that has evolved, you know, and people are going there, and people go out and eat, you know, there's a bit of a hum. We haven't got it in Perth anymore, you know, it's not quite as exciting eating in Perth as down there. I do have one for you, Harvey. I didn't put it on the list because it's only just opened. But in Cottesloe, there's a place called Cocodrillo. which means crocodile in Italian, crocodile. It's just a casual. They made the best pizza I've eaten in Perth. I like very firm base, but good bready bases in my pizza. Great pizzas and good selection of pasta dishes, good selection of antipasto or entrees or starters, and a few good main courses. All reasonably priced. Little tiny place. They've got main one in Napoleon Street, and then there's an evening one in Station Street, which is first street before that.
12: Okay, well, that's good. We'll try that one next time down that area. Very quickly.
13: If you're ever down that way, certainly try. These are the people who started, you probably know Papagallo. In Mount Hawthorne, they started Papagallo. Then they stole that to the an Indian consortium, and then they started this Cocodrillo down in Cosa.
12: Gotcha.
13: But Papagallo was a very successful one, but they're owned by Indians. Indians are buying everything.
12: They're well represented. Mate, we've just got a couple of minutes left. I know you wanted to quickly talk about the Len Evans tutorial. What's that all about?
13: The Len Evans tutorial is something. Len Evans was a wine man from the Hunter Valley, an educator, teacher, very generous person, loved the good life, etc. And in 2001, I believe it was, he started what he called the Len Evans tutorial, where he got a lot of sponsors to get really good wines in, and then selected 12 scholars for the tutorial, which is a week-long effort in the Hunter Valley down there. And they were into the 24th session of this, and some very, very smart wine people have come through it. And the 12 scholars for this year have been selected. And I'm really, really proud to say that my daughter's made the final. So,
12: well done. What's your daughter's name?
13: Livia. Livia owns and makes wine at a place it's called South by Southwest. She's up there with the best. So this is open to winemakers, wine sellers, sommeliers, anybody who's got a real big interest in wine. And the whole idea is to get youngish people and give them the experiences that they probably wouldn't get otherwise, like very expensive international wines, and et cetera. So it's a five-day intensive course, and this tutor's running it, so she's gearing up. She's going down into going to New South Wales in a couple of weeks' time, so she's a bit weary. She says, I'm up against some pretty tough opposition here.
12: Well, I'm sure she'll do well. It's in the genes. Has to be. We must get Lydia on the program, mate, one night to have a chat with her dad.
13: I'll get her to ring up before and then maybe after, then, and tell us the before and after the experience. That would be
12: wonderful. Yeah, that's absolutely going to happen, mate. Oh, John, thanks for your time again tonight, mate. I always look forward very much to our chats about food, even if you do leave me desperately wishing I'd had some dinner before I spoke to you, but we'll deal with that a little bit later on. Mate, take care, and we'll talk soon.
13: Okay. Thanks, Harvey.
12: Thanks, mate. Take care. John Majorana, our gourmet godfather. We're going to talk history in the Goldfields region, of course, with our Goldfields family, Outback family history expert, Moya Sharp, after this.
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0: Yes, it is time to check in with our Goldfields history expert, Moya Sharp. How you doing, Moya?
1: I'm very well, thank you, Harvey.
0: Good. Oh, well, for those that have just joined the program, maybe for the first time ever, I hope you're enjoying it, number one. Number two, whenever we have a chat to Moya Sharp, she brings to our attention one of the big stories from the past from the Goldfields and also has a poem for us. And your story tonight, a bit of a gruesome one, the Boulder Hammer Murder, a son and
1: Yes, from the 1950s, so a little bit later than we normally tell stories about.
0: Oh, well, it's still a while ago, of course. The Boulder Hammer Murder, a son, an abusive household and a jury's mercy. Pray tell.
1: Okay. The Hammer Murder of Boulder. With head injuries allegedly caused by a hammer blow, a Yugoslav miner was found dead in a Boulder house at 4 a.m. today. A man living in the same house has been arrested and charged with willful murder. He is a labourer called Leonard Gordon Darcy, aged 24 years. The victim, Sava Velasevich, 50 years old, who was also known as Sam Salovich, in the Kalgoorlie court today. Darcy was remanded for 8 days on a charge of having willfully murdered Velasevich. It's believed that he was killed with one blow from a gimpy, which is a small mining hammer. The alleged murder was at a house in Davis Street in Boulder, where Velasevich, the charged man, and his mother lived. Police allege that Darcy hit the victim on the forehead with a hammer at about 4 a.m., cracking his skull. Police believe that the dead man was in bed at the time. It's alleged that Darcy walked to the Boulder police station early this morning, where he reported to Constable Price. A hammer was found by Detective Sergeant Richardson and Detective Eaton in a shed at the rear of the house. Darcy was charged at 7 a.m. by Detective Richardson. Later in court, Darcy was not asked to plead for the willful murder charge. It is believed that Darcy only recently went to Kalgoorlie to stay with his mother. From the Melbourne Herald on the 4th of December 1951. Leonard Gordon Darcy, 21, of Boulder, killed with a hammer a man who had hated him, the Boulder coroner was told today. He allegedly killed Sala Velasevich, age 50, last Wednesday. Witnesses said that Velasevich had been living with Darcy's mother for 15 years. Mrs. Believer, Millie Darcy, said she woke up and saw Velasevich dying while her son stood by with a vacant, silly expression on his face. Darcy told the police, "Yes, I killed the guy, all right." In the West Australian on the 21st of February, 52, the jury returned a verdict of manslaughter. Leonard Gordon Darcy, aged 24, a single labourer, was today found guilty of the manslaughter of Sava Velasevich, also known as Sam Salovich, at Boulder on November the 28th. Mercy was strongly recommended. A jury brought in its verdict after retiring for the second time. Darcy faced a charge of willful murder. The first verdict brought in by the jury after retirement of little over an hour was one of guilty. In so doing, it had the following rider. While temporarily of an unbalanced mind, which was brought about by years and years of strain, brought to a sudden climax by his mother's tears. Undoubtedly, the final breaking point came by a negative type of provocation. From the woodshed, Darcy saw Velasevich in bed with his mother, and no doubt this was the final insult and extreme provocation. We ask the court extend the greatest clemency possible. The Just Justice stated that where there was an element of provocation, a verdict of guilty of willful murder must give way to a verdict of manslaughter. The jury then retired again to consider the verdict, and after 5 minutes returned to give its findings, which his honour said he found it hard to agree with. Darcy, who was a brilliant lightweight boxer, was sentenced to 10 years with hard labour in the Kalgoorlie court in February of 1952. His defence was that he killed Salinovich because he treated his mother badly. One of the exhibits in the court was a pistol which the defence stated was kept by the deceased in which to threaten Mrs. Darcy and her children. The accused was one of four children of Mrs. Darcy, and he lived with her and his father until the age of 8 years in Milton Street in Boulder. The father then deserted the family, and the older three children were placed in institutions while Mrs. Darcy went to live with Sava Velasevich. She was pregnant with his child at the time. Young Darcy and his brother were sent to the Swan Boys Orphanage, where he had been employed ever since. On November the 22nd, on his way to Adelaide, Darcy visited his mother in Kalgoorlie. Darcy's mother then took up the tale in court. She said that she and her son had listened to the radio on the evening of the 27th before retiring. She then awoke the next morning to find Vlasovic covered in blood. She ran to the bathroom for damp flannels. She said her son was standing on the back veranda in his pyjamas and he was saying, "Mum, stop screaming." Mrs. Darcy then told the jury that Vlasovic had a violent temper and was jealous of her children and a madman. He would knock her about when in a temper and had threatened to shoot her and her son. Twice her son had sent her money so that she could leave him, as he had known for a long time that he was abusing her. She'd written to her son before the visit, and when he arrived, they had a serious conversation about it on the fatal evening. She told how she had cried on her son's shoulders, saying Vlasovic had broken her fingers and her ribs. She also said he had kicked her in the stomach when she was pregnant the previous Christmas. Her only protection was her 15-year-old daughter, Nancy, who it seems Vlasovic would not hurt. Darcy then told how on the previous day he had transferred £200 to his mother's account should she need it. He said it wasn't until the morning of the incident that he took the hammer and decided upon his actions. He stated, "If it hadn't been him, it could have been Mum or Nancy dead." Darcy, who was a brilliant lightweight boxer, was sentenced to 10 years with hard labour. In the Kalgoorlie Miner on the 13th of November 1951, an article said, "Vlasovic, the friends of the late Mr. Sam Vlasovic of 67 Davis Street, Boulder, dearly beloved of Millie, loving father of Nancy, brother of Peter, cousin of Mr. Vlasovic of Gosnells. We are respectfully informed that his remains will be interred in the Boulder Cemetery. The funeral cortege will leave Boulder on this date." A history of what happened after this. In Fremantle in 1926, Leslie Leonard Darcy married Maleva Rose Kamelich. The couple had four children. The oldest was Leonard. A plaque was placed on the grave of Vlasovic in the Boulder Cemetery, stating that he was the loved husband of Millie. There's no record that he ever married her, and she was described at the trial as a de facto wife. The inscription on the plaque also stated that he was the father of Nancy, which wasn't the case. This doesn't fit with the evidence given in the trial. It's strange that Millie would pay for a headstone stating this under the circumstances we will never know. 5 years after the death of Vlasovic in 1956, Millie married for the second time in Fremantle under the surname of Darcy to a man called Patrick Lydon. In 1958, she again married to a Stanley William Bray, also in Fremantle. There was no death of Darcy, as this could be a bigamous relationship. Upon his release from prison 10 years later, Leonard did continue his journey to Adelaide in South Australia, where he remained. He died and was buried there in 1970 at the young age of 43. His mother died and is buried in Fremantle in 1974, aged 64. She had been a widow for 10 years.
0: What an interesting story.
1: It's a very sad story. I think that poor Leonard was led down the path a bit by his mother, who didn't sound like a particularly caring person. And I think she was playing him off against the de facto husband. Especially
0: like
1: as she put her children in an orphanage so she could go and live with him.
0: Yes, a lack of credibility there, I think. Moya,
1: yes.
0: Great story. Thank you very much. Sad story, but a very significant one. We'll be back with you very shortly for your poem of the month.
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0: Welcome back. We're having a chat to Moya Sharp from Outback Family History. She is the doyen of historians as far as the goldfields are concerned. And as we said earlier, Moya, you always come up with a wonderful, wonderful poem at the end of your segment. And this is by Adam Lindsay Gordon. Interesting man, wasn't he?
1: He was, yes. I don't think we've actually had a poem of his on the show before, but he is quite well known and he was a very prolific in his very short life. Unfortunately, he committed suicide in his mid-30s. So, but in that time, he managed to produce a huge volume of poems and short stories.
0: Yeah, and this is called A Voice from the Bush.
1: Yes, it's supposed to be semi-autobiographical, I think, this particular one.
0: Okay, away you go.
1: Okay, A Voice from the Bush by Adam Lindsay Gordon. High noon and not a cloud in the sky to break this blinding sun. Well, I've half the day before me still and most of my journey done. There's little enough shade to be got, but I'll take what I can get, for I'm not so hearty as once I was, although I'm a young man yet. Young, well, yes, I suppose, as far as the seasons go, though there's many a man far older than I down there in the town below. Older but men to whom, in the pride of their manhood strong, the hardest work is never too long, or the hardest day too long. But I've cut my cake so I can't complain, and I've only myself to blame. Ah, that was always their tune at home, and here it is just the same. Of the seed I've sown in pleasure, the harvest I'm reaping in pain, could I put my life a few years back, would I live that life again? Would I? Of course I would. What glorious days they were. It sometimes seems the dream of a dream that life could have been so fair. A sweet, if a short time back, while now if one can call, this life I almost doubt at times if it's worth the living at all. Where are they now, I wonder, with whom

0: to the wall. While those who cared not if the work was done, how dirty their hands might be, went up on our shoulders and kicked us down when they got to the top of the tree. But out there on the station among the lads, I get on pretty well. It's only when I get to town that I feel life is such hell. Booted and bearded and burned as a brick, I loaf along the street and I watch the ladies tripping by and bless their dainty feet. I watch them here and there with a bitter feeling of pain. Oh, what I wouldn't give to feel a lady's hand again. They used to be glad to see me once. They might have been today. But we'll never know the worth of the thing until we've thrown it away. I watched them but from afar, and I pulled my old cap over my eyes, partly to hide the tears that, rude and rough as I am, will rise, and partly because I cannot bear that such as they should see the man that I am when I know, though they don't, the man I ought to be. Puff, with the last whiff of my pipe, I blow these fancies away, for I must be jogging along if I want to get down to the town today. As I know I shall reach my journey's end, though I travel not overly fast, so the end of my longer journey will come in its own good time at last. This was written just a year before he died.
1: Yeah, as you said, he passed away very early in life, the age of only 36, by his own hand, of course. He was a police officer. He was a politician for a while as well. And I think he read somewhere where he was Australia's first internationally recognised poet of, you know, of some quality. So he certainly
0: That's
1: had it
0: right.
1: all going.
0: He was, yes.
1: Yeah.
0: He was. And as you mentioned before, he was a steeplechaser,
1: yes.
0: Horses.
1: That's right.
0: And, a strange combination of occupations.
1: Yeah, an amateur jockey. I don't think he was a professional jockey, but he certainly packed a lot into those 36 years. Moya, that was fantastic. Tell us how we can all lock into your wonderful Outback Family History webpage and other sources.
0: Okay, the website is outbackfamilyhistoryblog.com. 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
1: Yeah, which is what I do every Sunday morning. Good on you, Moya. Thanks for your time today, my dear, and we'll do it again in a few weeks.
0: You're very welcome. Bye.

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5: Coming up after the 9 o'clock news, it'll be the Billy Pennell Hour. And you could be going along to the Grosvenor Hotel. Compliments of Richard Moody, his wonderful Grosvenor Hotel. 133-882. And Billy's theme tonight, magic.
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7: Good evening, I'm Chris McCarthy. Support for federal Labor has fallen to just 27% for the first time since 2012, according to the latest news poll. Labor's primary vote has dropped 10 points from 37% in the last 12 months. One Nation and the Coalition have remained unchanged on 30 and 19% respectfully. The opposition says its planned cut to the tobacco excise would pay for its proposal to halve the fuel excise when oil gets too expensive. The coalition has today announced they would slash the levy on petrol and diesel by 27 cents a litre when the average price of crude oil exceeds $100 a barrel. Opposition leader Angus Taylor says it's two cuts for the price of one.
8: Cut two excises, two taxes at once, and we give relief to Australians where they really need it, at the Bowser. Now, it's incredibly disappointing to see this Treasurer rule this out of hand immediately.
7: A child has died while two others and a woman are critical in hospital after a stabbing in the New South Wales Blue Mountains. Toby Goff reports.
9: Emergency services were called to reports of multiple people being stabbed inside a car at Valley Heights, 70 kilometres west of Sydney. Police are praising the efforts of bystanders who performed first aid before paramedics arrived. One child died at the scene, while two more were taken to Westmead Hospital, where they remain in a critical condition. They were all less than 5 years old. A 40-year-old woman is also critical in hospital. Police say she is known to the children. Detectives have also confirmed the children's father has now been informed and they're not looking for anyone else involved. Toby Goff reporting.
7: WA's Primary Industries Department has set up shark capture equipment at Perth's Sorrento Beach. The WA government has issued a catch-and-kill order for the great white responsible for killing a 63-year-old swimmer on Friday. The state's Greens Party has criticised the plan, arguing there's no guarantee the baited drumline will catch the right shark. Residents in Victoria's East Gippsland region have been told to prepare to evacuate due to a bushfire. The blaze near Seacombe, east of Sale, has not yet been contained. Those away from home are advised not to return to the area. Also making news, riot police in Argentina's capital have clashed with protesters marching against the president's sweeping economic bill. Thousands gathered outside Congress opposing deep spending cuts and the sale of state assets. And new research shows retirees contribute $16.5 billion to the Australian economy every year. In finance, one Australian dollar is buying about 71.2 US cents.
10: 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Improve your property while cutting down on the dust, mud and maintenance of a gravel or sand surface. 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
7: The Knights have triumphed over the Warriors at a sold-out Eden Park to book their spot in the NRL preliminary finals. The final score just 12 points to 10 after being locked at 6 all at half-time. The New Zealand crowd not impressed by the lack of a penalty in the final seconds, as heard on the continuous call.
11: The Knights are through to a preliminary final. The boys from the Hunter, last placed in 2025. They're now 80 minutes from a grand final. The Newcastle Knights, what a turnaround, what a season it's been from the boys on the
7: hunt. In AFL, Brisbane will appeal a one-match ban handed down to Lachie Neal for a gut punch on Hawthorn's Jack Ginnivan during last night's preliminary final. He could miss next weekend's grand final in his last match with the club. And Australia is currently 3-for-91 as they chase down Zimbabwe's total of 271 in the third one-day international. That's the latest news and sport.
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7: Partly cloudy overnight, getting down to 12 degrees. Sunny tomorrow and a high of 23. Mostly sunny Tuesday and 22 degrees before a possible shower on Wednesday with tops of 22. 22 degrees and partly cloudy on Thursday. Looking ahead, a shower or two on Friday. Friday and 20 degrees, 21 degrees and showers continuing on Saturday and on Sunday. I'm Chris McCarthy on Perth's 6PR.
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0: Well, that starts off our magic hour tonight, Love and Spoonful, and Do You Believe in Magic? Billy Pennell, welcome to your own hour of music, my friend.
1: Oh, hello. Good evening, everyone. Well, I reckon the Freo Dockers believe in magic, don't they, after their fantastic win on the weekend, and they're one win away from winning a premiership.
0: Well, wasn't it a great performance? And I think, you know, another tale to be told from that particular match and the last three or four matches that Sydney have played is just this, the way that Dean Cox has revolutionised Sydney after the suspension of those five imbeciles and then the loss of the captain, Mills.
1: That's right.
0: You know, the fans and the members turned against the Sydney Swans when the suspensions were announced. Coxie's turned that around with the help of the young fellas who filled in, and they got a standing ovation when they walked off the Sydney Cricket Ground. That was my good luck, and well played to the Dockers, and good luck next week. But I think Sydney did well.
1: That's a great summation from you, Harv. You know, they were extraordinary what they achieved without half their team, not on the ground, not half, but five really important players that weren't on the ground. They were wonderful, the Swans, but that's what's happened now, and there's two Soft to go, Brisbane and Freo.
0: Yeah.
1: And look, just while we're talking footy, I just noticed, Harv, that there's a documentary on Dennis Cometti on television coming up this coming week.
0: Yep.
1: I think it's on a Tuesday night. Our listening friends can find it online or find when it's going to be on. But that's something I'll definitely be watching. He'd be my favourite sports commentator. There'd been a lot of great commentators, football commentators, but there was something magical, talking about magic, there was something magical about Dennis Cometti and his great wit and his great knowledge of the game. He was one of a kind, so I hope people can find the time to get in front of their TV sets. I think it's next Tuesday, but check online for what will be a magical night, I think, honouring the life and the great talent of Dennis Cometti.
0: Yeah, I'll endorse those remarks 100% because he was a great bloke. I knew Dennis very, very well.
1: Did you?
0: Oh, yeah. And for a matter of fact, we were bitter and twisted rivals. Just joking, mate. We were friendly rivals as young tearaways. We're about the same vintage. And I was doing Midnight to Dawn on 6BR way back when, and Dennis was doing Midnight to Dawn on 6KY. And yeah, and he came from, you know, he worked at a post office and then, yeah, and I was lucky enough for my years in television. I worked with his lovely wife, Velia. They got married and got a couple of lovely kids as well. And we had dinner, my wife and I had dinner with Dennis and V probably 2 or 3 years ago, just, you know, when he was starting to show signs of illness. And what a great loss he's been. And I can't find anybody, not that I'm looking, but I can't find anybody to have ever said a bad word about Dennis. He was just a marvellous man.
1: That's beautiful to hear. Well, I'll definitely be watching on Tuesday. We can maybe have a brief chat about it next week.
0: Yeah, well, let's do that. I'll be certainly watching it. Of course, it's on Channel 7, and, you know, Dennis had a long association with them. 133882, folks, as you've worked out by now, magic is a magic decision taken by Billy tonight as his theme, and at the end of it all, someone will be going along with $100 to spend down there at Richard Moody's Grosvenor Hotel. So go to the phones. There's a few vacancies there at the moment. They won't last. 133882. As we open the batting with Peter of High Wycombe. How you going, Pete?
2: Hello,
1: hi,
2: mate.
1: Pete.
2: How you going, mate?
0: Good.
2: Mate, firstly, the song that I've chosen fits very much of the Dennis Cometti type of person. And that was the song's called Magic Man. And he was just absolutely magic with what he did in his broadcasting career.
0: Yeah.
1: It's a great choice, Pete. Beautiful choice. Good on you, mate.
0: Thanks, mate.

0: That's Hart with Magic Man. Very good choice to open up the batting for us today. I think you'd agree, Billy.
1: Yeah, good on you, Pete. That was a great choice, mate. A great band, Hart, and one of their first really big hit songs, Magic Man. Good on you, mate.
0: Yep, and now Ray's got an absolute cracker of a song. It'd be one that I would have picked if I had a choice. Ray, I'll leave you to do the honours, and welcome to the show from Embleton.
2: Hi, Ray.
3: Hi, how are you going?
0: Good.
3: My song's by Doris Day. It's Magic from her film debut in 1948.
0: Yep.
1: Oh, it's a beautiful song. It's a great choice, Ray. Good on you, mate.
3: Thanks.

0: wonderful, wonderful Doris Day, Billy. They don't come any better.
1: What a great singer, Arvin. So versatile. I think you do beautiful love songs like that. And she was Annie Oakley. She's singing those songs from that movie. And a great choice tonight from Ray, too. It's magic. Good
0: absolutely
1: on you, mate.
0: Right. All right, we've got a few more on the board now, but there is time for you to have a selection tonight. The theme is magic. Anything to do with magic in the song that you pick, as long as it's more than 30 years old, give us a buzz. Give Katie a buzz. 133-882, and we'll line you up and play the song for you.
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0: Yep, and this is Billy's Hour, Billy Pennell's Hour, and we've got some great listeners coming up with some great suggestions tonight. No doubt at all about that. Hello, Merv out there in Belden. How you doing?
9: Hi, Merv. Hi, Billy. Hi, Harvey.
0: What can we do for you, mate?
9: My song is by Olivia Newton-John, Magic.
0: Oh, that's a
9: great choice, mate. That was from the Xanadu movie, wasn't it? Great choice. Thanks, Merv. Here it comes.

0: Olivia Newton-John, what a great loss she was. Left us far too soon, Billy.
1: Yeah, she in 2022, and she's sold more records internationally than any other Australian female performer, Olivia Newton-John. And of course, she also began a foundation to raise money for cancer research. What an amazing woman, and great to hear her on the radio tonight with one of her great songs. And thanks to Merv for suggesting that one too.
0: Absolutely. All right, let's get out to Les Moody. G'day, Hayden.
2: Hello, Hayden.
3: Good day, Harvey. Good day, Billy. How are you?
0: Yeah, we're going well, mate.
1: Good
0: what
1: Hayden,
0: about you?
1: Thank you.
3: I'm good. Firstly, can I just say that how good did the trio play on Friday night against the Swans?
1: They were terrific, Hayden, weren't they? And they got a big chance again to win the premiership next week too.
0: Yeah, we wish them all the best.
1: Have a great season.
0: Mate, what song would you like us to play for you tonight?
3: Oh, A Kind of Magic by Queen.
0: A Kind of Magic.
1: Here it comes.

0: Oh, gee, Billy, that was a huge hit for Queen in 1986. It was top 10 all over the world. Strangely enough, it didn't get higher than 25 here in Australia. I find that very difficult to believe. But
1: isn't that interesting?
0: Yeah.
1: Interesting stat, isn't it?
0: Yeah, I think it is. But, gosh, you just name the countries, you know, France, Ireland, the Netherlands, Belgium, the UK, the US.
1: Wow.
0: Yeah, yeah. But in Australia, well, I mean, 25 is no, you know, it's okay. Pretty good, in fact, but that was, but it was a song that will be well remembered for many years from Queen. All right, mate, we need to take a break, and Debbie of Bibra Lake, you shall be next up, and we do have some room on the board, folks. Tonight's theme, a ripper one from Billy, as usual, a real cracker, is Magic, 133882.
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0: Okie dokie, time to go to Debbie at Bibra Lake. Billy, hello, Debbie.
1: Hi, Deb.
7: Hello, how you going? Hi, how you going, guys?
0: We're going very
1: good,
0: well.
1: Deb. That's good. Every little thing she does is magic by the place.
0: Oh, yeah.
1: Ah, it's a great choice. Good on you, Deb. Here it comes.
0: Thank you, Deb.
7: Thank you.

0: that's the Police with every little thing she does is magic. We've had some real up-tempo music tonight, Billy, thus far.
1: Yeah,
0: I think that the...
1: Some great choices, as usual, from our wonderful listeners. They're great. They're the best.
0: They absolutely are, and I think the tempo might change just a little bit here with George of Kalamunda. G'day, George.
1: Hello, George.
0: You there, George? Hello, George.
2: Hello.
0: Yeah, that's better. Hello, George.
2: Yeah, gotcha.
0: What can we do for you, mate?
2: I'd like that old Black Magic by Frank Sinatra.
1: Ah, oh, it's a great choice, mate. It's a classic, isn't it?
0: Yeah.
1: That old Black Magic.
0: Absolutely.
1: Here
0: classic.
1: It comes.
0: Good on you, George.
1: Good on you, George.
0: Thanks, mate.

0: Old Blue Eyes, eh? Great song.
1: Gee, they were the days, weren't they, eh? And then someone like Little Richard came along and he sounded like he was from outer space, didn't he?
0: Yeah, absolutely.
1: The vocalist that was singing at that time were the Frank Sinatras and the Tony Bennetts and the Tony Martins, and all of a sudden comes Little Richard and Jerry Lee Lewis and Elvis.
0: Yes.
1: Crikey, what happened there?
0: Just a bit of a revolution, I think you'd have to say.
1: wasn't it?
0: Billy, we're going to take a break, and John of Mandurah, you will be up next.
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0: Well, it's been a very, very busy hour, Billy, and it's not over yet because our final call is online from Mandurah. G'day, John.
1: Hello, Johnny.
13: Oh, hello.
0: How you doing, John? Yeah. You sound surprised.
13: Sorry, you caught me unawares.
0: Oh, okay, mate. Well, would you like to tell us what song you've selected and we can play it for you?
13: Yeah, it's Puff the Magic Dragon. It's the only song I can think of with magic in it.
0: Yeah, well, it's a very good...
1: It's a great choice.
0: Yeah, it's a terrific choice. Good on you, Jono. Thank you, mate.
1: Thanks, John. Yeah, thank you.

0: That rounds us off nicely tonight with our magic requests. You've done that again, Billy. Yep, and that's Peter, Paul and Mary, of course. You there, Billy?
1: Yeah, we just had some great calls tonight, didn't we? We always do. A great selection of songs.
0: We certainly have. We're going to take a break and then we'll find out who we're sending along to the Grosvenor Hotel.
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0: You know what that means, of course, and that is that the drum roll signals that we have put in all the names of people who got through to the program tonight. Sorry for those that couldn't quite get through. And we're going to send somebody along to the Grosvenor Hotel to spend $100 down there at Richard Moody's wonderful hostelry. And you've put all the names, Katie, into the wheel of names.
18: I have.
0: Who's come out?
18: Peter, our first caller of the night.
0: Our first caller. He was too. What do you have? Oh, Magic Man by heart.
18: Yes.
0: Yeah. Well done. So congratulations to you, Peter. You will be going along to the Grosvenor Hotel. Billy, just before we go, I think we should be mentioning that our thoughts are with the Farnham family at the moment, and in particular, John. He's not travelling very well at all. We know there's a charity concert on to raise funds for cancer research, and we would like to think that John will make a recovery. He's not well, let's put it that way.

0: Absolutely. It's a beautiful thought, Harv. I'll tell you a great story about John Farnham next week. We'll tell our listeners.
1: Okay.
0: It actually happened to me, a beautiful story. We'll wait for next week.
1: Yeah, as a matter of fact, I thought someone might ring up to request his Don't You Know It's Magic. That was a pretty big hit for John, wasn't it?
0: Oh, a huge hit, wasn't it? Yeah.
1: Indeed. All right, Billy. Well, we're both spectators next Saturday night, mate. So we'll we'll wish the best. We'd really like to see the Dockers go on.
0: Yeah,
1: first premiers. Thanks for your time, mate. We'll do it again next week.
0: Thanks, Katie. Have a great week, everyone.
1: See you, mate. We have got the 10 o'clock news coming up, and after that I'll be joined, because I'm falling apart, by Richard Offen, and he shall be telling us all about life in the 1920s here in Perth, the roaring 20s and all the young gentlemen and the flappers that were around in those days. Can't wait.

0: People you know. 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News.
1: Hello, I'm Chris McCarthy. The Federal Treasurer says the opposition has only promised to cut fuel prices because they're under pressure from One Nation. The Coalition has announced a plan to halve the fuel excise anytime the average price of crude oil exceeds $100 a barrel. The government has previously ruled out reintroducing the measure. Jim Chalmers has told News 24 the proposal isn't genuine.
2: Angus Taylor's not trying to save Australian motorists from higher petrol prices. He's trying to save the Liberal Party from One Nation. He's come up with an uncapped, unfunded policy. He can't tell us how much it costs or how he'll pay for it. He can't tell us how many extra billions of dollars it would mean.
1: Less than half of Australians would currently vote for the major parties, with support falling to a record low of 46% in the latest news poll. Labor recorded its lowest primary vote since 2012 at 27%, while the Coalition and One Nation's support was unchanged. Anthony Albanese remains the preferred Prime Minister in a three-way contest. Two children and a woman in her 40s are critical in hospital while another child has died in a stabbing in the New South Wales Blue Mountains. Police say members of the public discovered the scene in a vehicle at Valley Heights before rendering first aid. All three children are believed to be under 5 years old. Superintendent John Nelson says it was a traumatic situation for those who responded.
3: Tragically, one of the children were deceased in the vehicle. The other two children and a female in her 40s were conveyed by road to Westmead Hospital and Westmead Children's Hospital. All three are in a critical condition at this stage.
1: Experts are criticising the WA government's plans to catch and kill a great white shark responsible for a fatal attack in Perth. Authorities have set up capture equipment at Sorrento Beach after the fisheries minister ordered the shark be destroyed. The state's Greens Party and shark experts both say there's no way of finding the right animal. Australian and international entertainers from the past and present have paid tribute to John Farnham in a concert raising funds for head and neck cancer. Thousands filled Melbourne's Rod Laver Arena for the sold-out show, with many more watching around the country as the concert was broadcast to a number of cinemas. Also making news, Victorian firefighters are urging people not to travel to Golden Beach in the Gippsland region as a bushfire continues to burn out of control. And New South Wales could become the first state to introduce mandatory solar panel recycling as consultation opens on a new scheme. Checking finance, one Australian dollar is buying around 71 US cents.
0: With the 6PR app, you have the power of 6PR in the palm of your hand. So add it to your phone now. Perth 6PR.
1: Newcastle has gone from the wooden spoon to its first NRL preliminary final in 13 years. The Knights holding on in the final moments to defeat the Warriors 12 points to 10. Bradman Best has told Nine it was never in doubt.
4: Pretty embarrassed last year how we felt. But, you know, we put that behind us, trained really hard. And, yeah, I did believe that we'd be here. We just keep proving people wrong, so it's good.
1: Newcastle will face Penrith next Sunday at Homebush. In AFL, the Brisbane Lions will appeal the one-match ban handed to Lachie Neale that could see him miss the 2026 Grand Final. The ban was handed down for an off-the-ball strike to Hawthorn's Jack Ginnivan during their preliminary win. In AFLW, Adelaide has held off arch-rivals Brisbane to secure a 9-point win. West Coast notched its second victory of the season, beating St Kilda by 11 points. And Australia is currently 5 for 179 as they chase down Zimbabwe's total of 271 in the third one day in Harare. That's the latest news and sport.
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1: Checking the forecast around the country. Perth, 23 degrees and sunny. Partly cloudy in Adelaide with a high of 17. A shower or two in Hobart reaching 15 degrees. Possible morning shower in Melbourne with a top of 15. Sunny and 23 degrees in Canberra. Sydney, a sunny morning before showers with a high of 28. 31 degrees in Brisbane and sunny. Clear skies and 33 degrees in Darwin.
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0: open that door.
1: Yes, he's opened the door. He's sitting down in front of me here and ready, raring to go for another wonderful half hour or so.
2: When he stops yawning.
1: A lot of it going around.
2: All evening. I don't know why.
1: Maybe because you're tired.
2: Well, I don't feel tired.
1: Don't you?
2: No.
1: Well, stop yawning then. Because you're making all of us feel tired.
2: Well, sorry.
1: It all started with Katie in the lift, I believe.
2: Yes, it did. Yes. Yeah, she let out a huge yawn and I followed. Yes. And I haven't stopped since.
1: No, well, thank you very much.
2: Never mind.
1: It's moved right around the studio.
2: How many hours have you got to go?
1: You're going to give us a bit of an insight into life here in Perth in the 1920s.
2: Well, yes, and it follows on from our centenary of the Historical Society talk a fortnight ago. 1926 was the day. And Malcolm Queckett from the West and I did a double act for the Society's centenary annual lecture in the UWA Club back in May. And so this came about from that. And it was an interesting time. It really was. And it has to be said, although Perth has been a city since 1856, by the 1920s, it really still only had the trappings of a large country town with a few fancy buildings, a lot of fancy buildings, which had been as a result of the first gold rush when Western Australia for the first time had cash to splash and it used it on some buildings just to show how it had grown. But of course, World War One stopped that dead in its tracks and we all know the consequences of that. Once that was over in 1980, the city began to recover. And then of course there were extensive programs of assisted migration targeting particularly UK, remembering it was the white policy in those days, a white Australia, that drastically raised the state's population. I looked at the 1921 census, and it records 64,166 people in Perth. And that's opposed to the census in 1901, when there were 27,553. So there was a 43% increase in the population here. And as a result of that growth, suburbs such as Mount Hawthorne, Belmont, North Perth, Dalkeith and City Beach began to be developed. During this era, in what I suppose we'd now call the inner suburbs, these were the new frontiers of development. I was looking at the history of North Perth just this afternoon, and there was an enormous growth after the First World War. And it's interesting, I did do some research and find out the typical price of a house in Perth I looked at 1925, I think it was, and they typically cost between £400, which which would equate today to about 30,800, and £1,000 for a fairly sizable one, which is approximately $77,000. And of course it depended on the material, the size and the location. For example, a North Perth 3-bedroom plus kitchen timber framed house was advertised in 1925 for £430 with a £75 deposit. You could dream these days, couldn't you?
1: Yep.
2: And a 4-bedroom bungalow in a popular suburb would be priced at about £960, so almost $74,000. So it was extremely expensive for people in those days, and a good majority of the population at that time were renting rather than owning their own houses. But there was that desire of people to get their own house and feel that they didn't owe anyone anything else apart from a mortgage, probably. And slowly the city was transitioning from its colonial roots into a modern city with a skyline and infrastructure that was evolving very rapidly at that time, as it had before the war. But of course it was still the most isolated city in the world. And, but it began to experience a decade of social and infrastructure change of quite large significance. New buildings such as the landmark GPO, in which is now in Forest Place, opened in 1923. And it was the era that introduced modern building techniques such as steel and concrete framing for buildings and that sort of thing, which made the bigger buildings significantly cheaper to build, and also meant that they could have more stories on with great safety. However, for all of that, there was still a sense of physical and psychological isolation. And that really, I think, was and probably is still to some extent today part of WA's identity, that we are, thank goodness, a long way from everybody else, which has its disadvantages, but I always think some advantages. But that barrier was beginning to be overcome in the decade with the introduction of what we're doing now, wireless. And we've talked about this before, but the 6WF transmitter first broadcast on Wednesday, the 4th of June, 1924, from the Westralian Farmers Cooperative building in Wellington Street. And it was only the fourth radio station in Australia to open. And the premier at the time, Philip Collier, made a speech on air marking the opening. And that was followed by an array of acts from people such as the Wendowie Quartet, a comic singer, Herbert Gibson. He hasn't been chosen for any of your records. I don't know whether there are any recordings of him around or not.
1: Henry Gibson.
2: Oh,
1: yeah. I'll have a look.
2: No, Herbert Gibson. Henry Gibson was in Rowan and Martin's Laughing.
1: Oh, that's right.
2: Yeah. We digress.
1: As usual.
2: Listeners from around the state heard the event, and one lady from Corrigan commented that she could hear the engines whistling in Perth Railway Station, which I always think is lovely. And the station was equipped with the largest transmitter that the Commonwealth regulations would allow, because, of course, it was an enormous distance that they had to send the radio signals just to cater for the West Farmers audience, which was, of course, out in the farms. And it was intended to be an information station about market prices for farms and that sort of thing, plus some entertainment for them. And it was a large studio in their building. And transport was changing too. The automobile, the car, was rapidly replacing the horse-drawn transport. If you look at photographs of Perth in the 1920s, there are plenty of horse-drawn carriages still, but motor vehicle ownership in Western Australia surged from roughly 4,000 motor vehicles in 1921 to over 31,000 in 1930. So that was a pretty large increase in those days. And as a result, firms such as the Winterbottom Motor Company rapidly expanded, and the demand for cars grew, the company's turnover went through the roof. They had an increase from £21,000 for the year in 1915 to 1924, when it was £334,000. Quite a big increase.
1: Yeah.
2: And I guess, speaking of money, we better pay some bills, haven't we?
1: I think we should, yeah. Well, let's do it.
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1: Yep, and Richard Offen is in the studio with me, and Richard's going through what it was like to live in Perth in the 1920s.
2: That's
1: very much a different era.
2: Oh, very much, very much. And we were talking about Winterbottom's garage, motor company, and to accommodate the huge increase in traffic and car sales, etc. Winterbottom's purchased the land on the corner of St. George's Terrace and Mill Street and built a snazzy garage. I'm sure people remember it because it was there, I think, until the 1970s. It was a big complex and it was opened by the mayor of Perth at the time. And it contained two large car showrooms, workshops, shop and stores. And upstairs there was a female lodgings and offices on the St. George's Terrace side. And it's interesting, a year later in 1926, the Main Roads Department was established. And that was, again, to managed the state's rapidly growing motor vehicle population and the need for decent roads. And just as an aside, at that point in the lecture, I showed a slide of the Vass Highway in 1926, and it was just a dirt road with the largest potholes you've ever seen in it, and a car that had clearly stopped thinking, God, how am I going to get over this one? So, Main Roads was very much in demand.
1: How times have changed, and again, we digress a little bit. Last weekend, my wife and I spent a few days down in the Busselton area.
2: Oh, lovely, yeah.
1: And hadn't been on the brand new highway. Isn't I can't it? Think of the name, but absolutely wonderful. Bypasses yeah. Bunbury.
2: Yes.
1: And what a wonderful highway.
2: Yeah, we've got friends down in Bridgetown and it cuts a significant time off the journey.
1: Anyway.
2: Yeah, we have gone a long way. And of course, in Perth, the main way of getting around in the city was on the extensive electric tram system, which started in 1899 and went on until 1958. And it played a vital role in developing the city's new suburbs and leisure destinations in particular. And the network really reached its zenith in the 1920s and 1930s, including the expansion to places like South Perth, Como, Victoria Park, Claremont. And expansions included popular routes to Como Beach, which was very popular in those days, Perth Zoo, and, of course, Nedlands Baths. And the expansion of the 20s and 30s meant that they carried over 1 million passengers a week on the trams, which I find an incredible figure.
1: Well, yeah, because the population, what would it have been?
2: It was about 60,000 at the end of the 1920s.
1: Yeah.
2: So, yeah, but everybody was using it,
1: yeah,
2: basically. And the system was the first major urban tramway system in an Australian capital to be dismantled. This was largely due to the post-World War II rise in private car ownership. And for shopping, the 1920s were definitely the heyday, the golden age of the grand emporiums, large department stores. It was Foy and Gibson's, Bones, Baird's. And they all served the heartbeat of the CBD for nearly a century.
1: Mm.
2: And these stores were not more than just retail outlets. They were the social hubs for featuring rooftop playgrounds, ballrooms, elaborate Christmas window displays, and all sorts of other things.
1: They all had cafeterias.
2: Yes, they did. Mm. Absolutely. And restrooms. Yeah. It was great stuff. In 1895, Foy and Gibson established a branch of their business in Murray Street, and within months had relocated to larger premises on Howick Street, now Hay Street. And the store was later expanded all the way down to St. George's Terrace. And I'm sure many people can remember that. And just before them, Harry and Benjamin Bowen opened their house. They came from Broken Hill to open a store. And amidst a flurry of publicity, the store on Wellington Street opened on the 9th of November 1895, and the publicity that they got in the papers worked on the opening day because there was such a crush, they had to close the doors after only half an hour.
1: Oh, wow.
2: And pretty much sold out the same day or the next day when they were letting people back in. And Bowens and Foy and Gibson, in fact, had furniture factories. The Bowens one was in East Perth, and the building is still there. And it produced bedroom furniture, including mattresses, dining and kitchen furniture, all for its own shop only. And there's a wonderful picture in the State Library of a truck going along Wellington Street, piled literally high and over the sides with wooden chairs. And you think, how the hell did they stay on there? It was incredible. And during the 1920s, Bowens even offered a free taxi service for customers to increase patronage and business. So they were pretty good at that. And with the sunny climate, of course, covered shopping malls, but made shopping much more comfortable. And they'd been a feature of Perth since 1890 when the McNess Royal Arcade opened. But Central Arcade, which is where Forest Place is now, running from Murray Street to Wellington Street, opened in 1906 And at the time, this is, I think, quite amusing, it was heralded as a paragon of cleanliness and hygiene with running water and mains drainage and all the rest. After World War One, there were reports from the city council to suggest that the arcade was unhealthy. It's interesting to note that at the time, the federal government were building the new GPO building, and it looked out on Central Arcade. And I think the federal government put pressure on the city of Perth to declare Central Arcade it unhealthy, and it was closed down and demolished in 1922 to make way for Forest Place and give the new GPO building a bit of breathing space.
1: Well, there you go.
2: Yeah.
1: Well, lots more to talk about from the 1920s, but once again, the debt collector's on the door, so
2: we'll right.
1: Here we go.
2: Quick hide.
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8: And Richard Offen is taking us on a wonderful trip down memory lane, Richard, of the life and times of those people who lived around 100 years ago in the city.
9: Yeah, exactly. And of course, in those days, there was no television whatsoever, and only limited radio. It was on usually late afternoon and early evening. Mm. And so people flocked to the cinemas and theatres. And one of the first indoor cinemas, several outdoor ones early on, was in Queen's Hall, which was next to Wesley Church. And that was run by a company called West's Pictures. And in 1927, it was reconfigured as a proper cinema and became the Hoyts Regent Theatre. And it was pretty flush inside. It was very flashy, with chandeliers and everything like that. And do you know where the first talking movie in Perth was shown? In the Prince of Wales Theatre, which was on at Murray Street. And that was the jazz singer on the 6th of April, 1929.
8: Al Jolson.
9: Yeah, that's right. And, of course, the 20s came to an end with the 1929 centenary of white settlement. And it was decided that various projects should be done from that, although it was quite late starting, even later than we are now. And the government asked for suggestions of what they could do. And Canon Percy Henn, who was the headmaster at the time of Guildford Grammar School, suggested that Western Australia be renamed Kingsland. And he wrote, "It would be a compliment to our own, the only King of Great Britain who had visited the country, and a true description of the land so royally endowed with ample territories and rich resources." Needless to say, that got kicked out.
8: So we're talking about Edward the VII here, I suppose.
9: That's right.
8: When he was a prince.
9: Yeah, yeah, and he visited Perth, and we nearly killed him on the railway train in Bridgetown.
8: That's right.
9: Another proposal was the Palace of the Golden West, which was going to incorporate a concert hall and exhibition space. That one got kicked out because it was too expensive. And the government actually decided that the main project would be moving University of Western Australia from Tin Pan Alley in Irwin Street out to its present place in Crawley. And that's what they did. In 1929, Perth was declared a Lord Mayor. Mayorality, or whatever, morality, no, mayorality, something like that anyway. And Fremantle became a city.
5: Mm.
9: And the first Lord Mayor was James Franklin, who was a late local builder. And he'd served the council from 1905 to 1934. So he was quite a long one. At the heart of the celebrations was a procession and centennial pageant, which took place in October. And according to the West Australian, it was watched by over 60,000 people. And the report described the show as a picture deeply etched in firm, bold strokes of Western Australia's present condition of hopeful, optimistic prosperity. And it gave some idea, moreover, of what men mean to when they talk about the soul of the nation. Another popular item, which ran around for quite a while, was a silent amateur documentary film capturing scenes from Western Australia, the Golden West. And it was filmed by a chap called William Elmer, who was actually a local magician and an amateur filmmaker. And it had views of the Perth streets and suburbs and the flora and Canning Dam, Mundaring Weir, and even the goldfields. And reports say viewers cheered the closing lines of the film, which were, "Out of the west a mighty voice is calling. Unto the east its tone reverberates. Out of the west a prospect looms enthralling. The vision splendid of a mighty state."
5: Mm.
9: And that's what it became. Mm. So there was a lot going on in Perth in the 1920s. But of course, in October of 1921, it all ground to a halt with the Wall Street crash.
8: 29, yeah.
9: Yeah, 29. And we, like the rest of the world, went into recession. And it was pretty nasty in the first half of the 1930s. But there was that sort of optimism in the 1920s, and people were enjoying themselves. They'd got work, and they'd got comfortable living conditions in what is, let's face it, a beautiful town with a beautiful climate. I know we complain about the heat, but
8: and the sandy soil. The big one of the big events of to characterise the era, the Roaring Twenties,
9: yeah,
8: they were called. And I was only talking to Katie about this before. It was the era of the flappers.
9: Yes,
8: and there's a very famous one by the name of Audrey Jacob.
9: Yes, who was shot her boyfriend
8: in front of a lot of people in Government House ballroom and got away with it.
9: Yeah,
8: it was the subject of a great book by Lee Straw. If you haven't read the Ballroom Murders, you've got to buy the book and read it.
9: And funnily enough, a few weeks ago, I was talking to the granddaughter of the lawyer who managed to get her off that murder.
8: It was his name.
9: Arthur Hayes.
8: Yeah. He was the Tom Percy of the day.
9: That's right. And his granddaughter said he was a real character. He really was. He got all sorts of people off things they probably shouldn't have got off.
8: Yeah, well, that was an amazing verdict. But
9: Wasn't it?
8: That was history, and it's a good book.
9: Yeah, it is.
8: We must... Yeah. We had a chat to Lee about her book, not so long ago, be a couple of years ago now, and might be worth having another yarn.
9: She's a wonderful writer.
8: She is indeed. Richard, thank you, mate. We'll do it again in a couple of weeks.
9: We're going to talk about some mines in a couple of weeks, so I'll see you then.
8: Sounds good to me.
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0: In our series, Fast Facts of History, we continue examining the origins of the 18 AFL clubs, and in this edition, we review the West Coast Eagles. Along with the Brisbane Bears, the Eagles were chosen in 1986 to be one of the two new teams that would enter the Victorian Football League the following year. Ron Alexander was the team's inaugural coach, and Ross Glendenning, the Eagles' first captain. Alexander had to work with an inaugural squad of just 32 players, the majority of whom were stars of the Waffle. The Eagles had no permanent home base, club facility, or dedicated training ground. They had to make do with suburban ovals when they entered the league in 1987. Despite these challenges, Alexander had his charges primed for a big effort when they faced Richmond at Subiaco Oval on the 29th of March, 1987.
1: Feelings are pretty hot already, and the umpire's watching umpire Shane McDonald on screen.
2: Okay, away we go. The start of the season then for both these sides. The start of a piece of history for the West Coast Eagles.
0: To the delight of a capacity home crowd, the Eagles scored a 14-point win over the Tigers in their first VFL match.
2: Time is the enemy now of Richmond, so it's just a question now of awaiting the siren. 30 and a half minutes gone.
0: The second Eagles match was at Essendon's home ground, Windy Hill, the Bombers prevailing by 5 points in a cliffhanger. The Eagles' second win in their history was their first away game success, a 2-goal win over Hawthorn at Princes Park in round 5 on Anzac Day 1987.
3: Shot by goal, it's gone through, it's Holmes, and the Eagles have got a goal and they're going to win this game. Don Holmes' second goal. And I think that one's made the Eagles safe.
4: And just about 30 minutes of play as Deer taps at the dipper. And he was flat-footed, caught. The Eagles into attack again. And the siren's gone and the Eagles have won. 15-14, 104 to Hawthorn's 13-14, 92.
0: The Eagles finished the 1987 season with 11 wins and 11 losses. A very creditable performance. They were only one game and percentage outside the final five, which made up the composition of the finals in those days. The Eagles' win-loss statistics set a record for the most victories by a first-year team coach in VFL-AFL history at the time, but the powers that be sacked Alexander after just that 1 year and replaced him with the then Swan Districts coach, John Todd. Todd coached the Eagles into the finals in 1988, but they bowed out in the elimination final in a cliffhanger to Melbourne, the Demons home by 2 points. With just seconds remaining, Murray Renstead had a chance to win the game for West Coast, but his shot for goal missed.
5: Malaxos picks it up with his left foot. 10 seconds remaining. The shot by Renstead is on target at 1 point, and that will be the decider. There it is. Victory.
0: 1989 saw the Eagles slip to 11th on the ladder, winning just 7 of the 22 home and away games, and the West Coast hierarchy decided not to renew John Todd's contract. Mick Malthouse became the Eagles coach in 1990, the first year the VFL became the AFL. West Coast finished third, earning the right to play Collingwood in a qualifying final. In the dying seconds, full forward Peter Sumich kicked a behind, tying the scores at 90 points apiece.
6: Langdon, hoisted high. Back goes Sumich and he's taken the mark. Oh, I don't think the Eagles can lose from here. It's a question of whether they can win. Peter Sumich, he's missed. It's a tie.
7: It'll be a draw.
6: It is a tie. There's the siren. It's a draw.
0: The draw meant a replay, and Collingwood were comfortable winners by 59 points, leaving the West Coast to face Melbourne in the first semi. The Eagles won by 30 points, setting up a preliminary final against Essendon, which the Bombers won by 63 points. So, to 1991, West Coast were minor premiers, and they qualified for their first grand final with a 15-point preliminary final win over Geelong.
8: He's running on, David Hart. Up over centre wings. And that's the ball game. The West Coast Eagles are through for their first grand final in a wonderful display, a gritty fight.
0: Despite that win, the Eagles had their colours lowered by Hawthorn, losing by 53 points in the decider at Waverley Park, played there as the MCG was undergoing major reconstruction to build the Great Southern Stand. Within 12 months, the Eagles had their revenge over the Hawks, knocking them out in the elimination final. They beat Geelong by 18 points in a semi-final after the Cats bounced back with a big win over Footscray in the preliminary final. West Coast won the grand final over Geelong, though, by 28 points.
7: Pike and Worsfold again combined. Into the middle. It's a game of possession now with only seconds remaining. The Eagles are going to win their first play.
0: Our own Carl Langdon was one of the Eagles' best players.
9: The boys all grew an extra leg after half time. It was fantastic, and so many young guys, the experience for them is fantastic, and just made me one. I was happy with my second quarter. I thought I was, you know, I wasn't getting in as hard as I should have been in the first quarter, and I try to stand up and be counted when it's time, and in the second quarter I thought I, you know, put my head on the line a few times, and I just think, you know, the boys were fantastic. I think everyone, you know, Tony Evans was sensational, the guys barring in the bottom of the packs, and it was just great.
0: The following year, 1993, saw the Eagles squeeze into the finals on percentage, but they got only as far as the semis. 1994 was a different kettle of fish, with the Eagles first securing the minor premiership. They survived an early scare against Collingwood, winning a qualifying final by 2 points. That match was at the Wacker, as was the preliminary final against Melbourne, which they won by 65 points, setting up a grand final rematch with Geelong, whom they'd conquered 2 years earlier. Malthouse again at the helm.
2: Michael Malthouse, a job well done. He coached his first game at the Western Oval back in 1984. Footscray was the side. They won that afternoon against Richmond. And now, a long road to the MCG and his second premiership. The Eagles are premiers for the second time in 3 seasons.
0: The Eagles smashing the Cats by 80 points. Mick Malthouse coached the Eagles until the end of the 1995 season and was replaced by the late Ken Judge for 2 seasons before Judge made way for West Coast legend John Worsfold, who took over the coaching reins in 2002. He led the team into the finals that year in 8th spot, but they were beaten by Essendon in an elimination final. The next year, West Coast also didn't make it past the elimination final, this time falling to Adelaide. It was the same story in 2004, being booted out by Sydney, but in 2005 they went all the way to the grand final, only to go down to Sydney by just 4 points after a match-saving mark in the dying seconds by Swans defender Leo Barry. The West Coast Eagles had their revenge 12 months later when they again faced Sydney in the grand final. However, they had to do it the hard way, losing to Sydney by 1 point in the qualifying final at Subiaco Oval. They bounced back with a semi-final win over the Western Bulldogs by a massive 74 points and then down the Adelaide Crows by 10 points in the preliminary final at Amy Stadium. The grand final against the Swans was a heart stopper.
10: Ben Cousins has a bounce back himself. Handballs to Fletcher. Eagles maintaining possession. Kerr goes into the middle. Here's the moment for the Swans. Leo Barry's in there. No one taking a backward step. Fosdyke. Fosdyke's got to get it moving quickly. Kicks to the 50. Glass will see it over. Throw in.
11: There cannot be long to go. What the West Coast match. Eagles lead by a point. Can the Swans do it? Sequel would be just as good as the original. The West Coast Eagles are the premiers for 2006.
0: John Worsfold spent 12 years as Eagles coach, but announced his resignation at the end of the 2013 season.
12: It was a tough decision to make because I love the job and love the footy club. There's a lot of reasons to stay, but deep down, to absolutely do the job to the best of your ability, I felt I was going to struggle to do that and maintain my passion and enthusiasm.
0: 2014 saw Adam Simpson appointed senior coach, a position he held for almost 10 years. The highlight was the win in the 2018 Premiership, West Coast's fourth. Wins over Collingwood and Melbourne paved the way for a grand final appearance against Collingwood.
13: Talor provides the run, kicks inside 50. McGovern, what a player.
2: What a mark. They need to keep going. He plays on. Ball to Sheets, too long. Maynard can't get there.
14: circle from Rioli. Massive shade from the boundary. Needs to be inch perfect. He is. He's got the most impossible goal.
15: They've got a brand new stadium, a big one, and they're going to put a big flag up there in a moment because the Eagle has landed for the Premiers in 2018.
0: The Eagles made the finals in 2019 and again in 2020, but then started to slide down the ladder. Adam Simpson was given his marching orders in July 2024, and assistant coach Jared Schofield guided the team for the remainder of the season. Eagles CEO Don Pike addressed the media when Simpson was sacked.
16: It was time. It was time for a change. It was a time for a refresh of our program.
0: And this was Simpson's reaction.
17: There's been a fair bit of tension in the last couple of years, in particular the last few weeks. So the sense of a little bit of relief as well as sadness is probably what I feel at the moment.
0: Andrew McWalter has been at the helm of the Eagles now for 2 years. This is what he said to his players at his first team meeting with them.
18: We've got to get better as a team. There's no question about it. We have to get better. Talent doesn't get it done in this league anymore. It doesn't get it done. So what we're going to build is a really strong sound system that then lets your talent shine.
0: The Eagles have provided three Brownlow medalists, Chris Judd in 2000.

0: won the Brownlow in 2005, he beat teammate Daniel Kerr by one vote. Cousins wished they had tied for the medal.
1: It would have been nice to see Kerry get one more vote because he did play exceptionally well in the last game. Probably could have been the only thing to make tonight a little bit sweeter, but you just feel very fortunate. You know, I think regardless of the season you have, you do need a fair bit of luck to be standing up here tonight, and, you know, I consider myself very fortunate.
0: The Eagles' third Brownlow winner was Matt Prittis, a late bloomer if ever there was one. He'd been overlooked in three national drafts, but finally was picked up by West Coast in the 2006 rookie draft. The shy champion went on to play 240 games for the Eagles and was his usual humble self when accepting the 2014 Brownlow medal at the ripe old age of 29.
2: It's a huge, huge honour and something I'm very proud of. I didn't think I'd be polling mid-20s. I had a consistent year, but like every other player here, you're unsure of how you're going to poll.
0: Apart from the Brownlow medal, Prittis also won the WAFL Sandover medal in 2006, playing for Subiaco, and he was an All-Australian in 2015. The Eagles have provided five Norm Smith medalists, Peter Matera in 1992, Dean Kemp, 1994, Chris Judd in 2005, despite being on the losing team in the grand final won by Sydney. Andrew Embley won the Norm Smith medal in 2006 and Luke Shuey in 2018. As we know, the Eagles are going through a rebuild and it's to be hoped they'll be making a steady climb up the ladder over the next few seasons on the pathway to another golden West Coast Eagles era.

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1: We got the 11 o'clock news coming up very, very shortly. And when we come back, another episode of This Colourful World. And in music from the shows tonight, we feature some music from one of the great Disney movies.
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3: Hello, I'm Chris McCarthy. Support for federal Labor has dropped to its lowest level since 2012, at just 27% in the latest news poll. Labor's primary vote has fallen 10 points from 37% in the past 12 months. One Nation and the Coalition have remained unchanged on 30 and 19% respectively. The opposition is rejecting claims its proposed fuel excise discount would be inflationary. The coalition has unveiled a plan to halve the tax anytime the price of crude oil exceeds $100 a barrel for 2 weeks. Treasurer Jim Chalmers says the plan would put further pressure on inflation, but Shadow Energy Minister Dan Tehan has told News 24 that doesn't have to be the case.
4: Not if it comes with cuts in other government spending, and that is what we've always proposed. We want to make sure we do this sensibly, but we need to be able to provide cost of living to motorists now.
3: The Prime Minister is continuing his week-long tour of the US, pitching Australia as a middle power for the UN Security Council. Talks at this year's General Assembly in New York are expected to highlight the need for better digital security and global guidelines for AI. Australia is looking to secure one of the 10 non-permanent seats on the council for the first time since 2013. A child has died while two others and a woman in her 40s were critically injured in a stabbing in the New South Wales Blue Mountains. All four were found in a vehicle at Valley Heights by members of the public who rendered assistance. Police say the woman was known to the children, who are all believed to be under 5 years old. Ukraine has launched what's thought to be its largest round of drone strikes on Moscow, targeting the city's main oil refinery. The attack coming as Russia entered the third and final day of voting in its first wartime parliamentary election. New research shows retirees contribute $16.5 billion to the economy each year. It's through volunteering, mentoring, community leadership and unpaid care like babysitting. UniSuper spokesperson Derek Gascoigne says the contribution often goes unnoticed.
5: The contribution that the retirees are making is largely headed up by mainly the unpaid care sector. So these are often grandchildren or siblings. Really, it's that grandparent economy.
3: Australian researchers are investigating if weight loss drugs like Ozempic could be repurposed to treat alcohol addiction. Studies show the drugs can suppress dopamine and brain reward pathways. Also making news, a WA government plan to hunt a shark responsible for a fatal attack in Perth has been criticised by experts and the Greens. And life expectancy for Australians is projected to grow to 90 years old for women and 86 for men across the next 4 decades.
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3: Just 4 teams remain in the race for the NRL Premiership. Andrew Lucas reports.
6: Newcastle is through to its first preliminary final since 2013 after stunning the Warriors 12-10 in front of a record NRL crowd of over 48,000 at Eden Park. It was 6-6 at half-time before Dom Young crossed shortly after to put the Knights ahead. Leka Halasima went over for his second with 11 to go, but the home side fell short to be eliminated in straight sets. Newcastle will take on Penrith in a preliminary final on Sunday at Accor Stadium. Andrew Lucas, Sydney.
3: In AFL, the Brisbane Lions will challenge a one-match suspension on star Lachie Neale in the hope of retaining him for Saturday's decider against Fremantle. He's been handed the penalty for a gut punch on Hawthorn's Jack Ginnivan. And in the AFLW, wins for Adelaide, West Coast, Gold Coast and Richmond.
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16: Checking the forecast around the country, Perth 23 degrees and sunny. Partly cloudy in Adelaide with a high of 17. A shower or two in Hobart reaching 15 degrees. Possible morning shower in Melbourne with a top of 15. Sunny and 23 degrees in Canberra. Sydney, a sunny morning before showers with a high of 28. 31 degrees in Brisbane and sunny. Clear skies and 33 degrees in Darwin.
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17: This colourful world. True stories of the strange and the unusual.

0: Our first story concerns one of the most deadly and destructive weapons of our times, and in the history of naval warfare. Since it was first used less than 100 years ago, it has sent millions of tons of shipping to the bottom and caused hundreds of thousands of lives to be lost at sea. One wonders if the brain that conceived it fully realized just how catastrophically effective it would prove to be in the years after its invention. We turn back the pages of history 100 years.
1: By 1864, Robert Whitehead, a British engineer, had become famous throughout Europe for his silk and cotton weaving machines, his swamp draining machines, and his skill in building and powering warships. The Austrian government particularly recognized him as one of the most brilliant engineering brains in the world, and for that reason asked him to give an opinion on a new weapon for sinking warships, which had been invented by a Captain Lupus. After inspecting the weapon, Whitehead spoke to his son about it.
2: I'm afraid the good captain has wasted his time. His idea is quite impractical.
3: What is it, Father?
2: A clockwork-powered boat with a charge of explosive in the bow. A man had to stand on the shore and steer it toward its target with long ropes attached to the rudder.
3: But he'd be seen, and so would the boat.
2: Of course, but it has given me an idea.
3: What is it?
2: You can help me develop it. Set up a drawing board in a room we can lock and where we won't be disturbed. I don't want anyone to know what we're doing.
1: Locked in the room, Whitehead and his son spent months toiling over the drawing board, solving technical problems. Then they called in a trusted mechanic and began to build a strange new weapon. Towards the end of 1866, it was ready for testing, and Whitehead called together Austrian government heads and naval staff.
2: This, gentlemen, is only a test to determine whether my invention will work. So please don't expect too much. However, if it works, and I'm sure it will, you will immediately realize the value of it. Are you ready, Charles?
3: Yes, Father.
2: All right. Start the motor.
3: It works! It's moving across the water under its own power.
2: Yes, not very quickly, but it's going straight.
3: It stopped. It only went 300 yards.
2: That's enough. Now we can set about improving it. There, gentlemen. You've seen the first demonstration of what I've called the torpedo. With the charge of explosive in the nose, I think you'll agree that it could be a revolutionary weapon against shipping. In a few more months, we will have it perfected, and we can make it operate underwater.
1: Much more remained to be done, but within 30 years, the Whitehead torpedo was being manufactured in almost every country in Europe, the United States, China, Japan, and South America. In 1891, it was used for the first time in war to sink the Brazilian battleship Bronco Angolade. But World War I demonstrated the frightening possibilities of the new weapon when torpedoes sent 3.5 million tons of shipping to the bottom of the ocean in 1917 alone. A clockwork boat had changed the entire concept of naval strategy.
0: The most effective means of delivering the lethal blow of the torpedo was by the submarine. And just prior to the first time the torpedo was used in war, Britain had purchased 5 Holland-type vessels following the Hague Conference of 1899. As the torpedo improved, so did the submarine, which, like all things, involves a process of trial and error. One of the most effective submarines was the K-class, which the British were building during the years of World War I.
1: The British Navy's K-class submarines were the biggest and fastest ever built until the United States launched the atom-powered Nautilus a few years ago. The K-13, 13th of her class, was completed early in 1918 and under Commander Godfrey Herbert was undergoing her trials at Gaerloch near Glasgow. Surface trials had been completed and K-13 was making her first dive when something went wrong.
4: Steady, steady. We're going down too quickly. Trim the ship. Trim it. What's that? What's that water noise?
5: One of the after ventilation shafts is still open, sir.
4: Close it! Quick, or we'll flash!
5: Can't, sir, it's jammed!
4: Close the water tight door! Jump to it, or we'll be drowned!
5: Captain! We're out of control! We're going straight to the bottom!
4: Trim the ship!
5: Oh, good, sir! There's too much water aboard!
4: Hold on! We're going to hit!

0: on her first dive, plunged to the bottom of Gerloch and stuck tight in the mud. 32 of the 80 men aboard were dead, and there was only enough air to keep the other 48 alive for 24 hours. The only way to save them was to let a salvage crew know where the submarine was lying. But in those days, there was no Davis escape apparatus, and there were only two ways of escaping from the wreck.
1: Either fire a man out of a torpedo tube by compressed air, which is impossible the way we are lying, or float up in an air bubble from the conning tower.
2: And that's suicide.
1: It's been done.
2: Oh, yes, sir, but for every man who's got to the surface, there have been at least 20 killed.
1: Well, I'm going to try it.
2: You, sir? Yes, but, sir...
1: Who else should it be? I'm responsible for the safety of the ship and her crew.
2: Let me come with you, sir.
1: No, Goodheart. I can't ask anyone else to take the risk.
2: Yes, but we can only use the conning tower once. After that, it'll be full of water. If we both go, we'll have two chances.
1: All right, Goodheart. Thank you for volunteering. You know what to do?
2: Yes, sir. Seal off the bottom of the conning tower and then let in water until the air pressure is the same as the water pressure outside. Then we open the top of the tower and the air shoots us up to the surface.
1: We hope. Well, let's see if it works.
0: Goodheart was thrown against the side of the conning tower and killed. But Commander Herbert reached the surface of the lock alive. He was able to direct rescue operations, and the trapped men were saved. Both he and Goodheart were awarded the Distinguished Service Order for their bravery. K-13, the Hodo ship, never sailed again.
3: The Australian Aborigine is descended from one of the earliest nomadic races of mankind. This story tells of the incredible tracking powers possessed by these people.
0: Some years ago, a 4-year-old girl wandered away from her home in outback New South Wales. It was midsummer. Daytime temperatures were over the century, and the ground was baked solid. It was some hours before the child was missed, and her father immediately gathered a search party to look for her. 40 people on foot and horseback searched all day and most of the night without finding a trace, and eventually the police were asked to help. At dawn the next day, a police sergeant arrived with a black tracker.
4: Have you found any tracks at all, Mr. Kildare?
5: Not a thing. Ground's too hard to take tracks.
4: With all your neighbors riding and walking around the place, it's probably wiped out any there may have been.
5: We've got to find her, Sergeant. She can only last a couple of days in this heat.
4: You should have called us in straight away as soon as she disappeared.
5: But I thought she couldn't have got far.
4: Well, we'll do our best, of course, but I can't promise anything.
5: Why? Isn't this tracker any good?
4: Jackie's one of the best trackers in the country. They can't do the impossible.
5: I thought these blokes could track a mouse on a bitumen road.
4: Yeah, that's what a lot of people think. Yeah, sometimes it seems like it. But there have been 40 people traveling around here for hours. Any tracks will be covered over by now.
0: Jackie the black tracker was set what seemed to be an impossible task. He started by circling the homestead, moving further out each time round. Suddenly, he struck out in a straight line with a sergeant and Mr. Kildare following. Several hours later...
5: This is getting ridiculous. We should have found her by now. If we're going the right way.
4: We're going the right way, all right.
5: But I haven't seen anything that even looks like a track. Have you?
4: No. But Jackie's following something.
5: Well, he won't get much further. We're coming to a stretch of rocks. Can't possibly see any tracks on that.
4: You watch him.
5: Hey, he's down on his hands and knees. He's blowing on the rocks. What the blazes for?
4: These rocks are covered in dead moss, see?
5: Yes, but what's that got to do with finding my daughter?
4: When she walked over the rocks, she broke some of the moss off every time she put her foot down. Jackie's blowing to find out where this happened.
5: You mean he knows where she walked by that?
4: Yep. He'll find your daughter for you, Mr. Kildare.
0: Jackie did find the girl. She was sleeping the sleep of exhaustion alongside a log. Through his amazing powers of observation, he had tracked her across earth baked concrete hard, which had been trampled by some 40 horses and people, and also across a stretch of solid rock.

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In selecting just a few of the countless songs that featured in Disney movies and shows, it's very hard to come up with a shortlist, but that one would have to make it. Hi-Ho was the musical crown jewel of the 1937 Snow White and the Seven Dwarfs, a jolly and determined reminder that there's a job to be done, but it's 5 o'clock somewhere. It's sung by the group of seven dwarfs as they work at a mine with diamonds and rubies, and is when Grumpy, Happy, Sleepy, Bashful, Sneezy, Dopey and Doc first appear. Disney aficionados rate our next song, A Whole New World, from the 1992 animated movie Aladdin, as Disney's apex, although that's a matter of opinion. The ballad serves as both the film's love and theme song. It describes Aladdin showing the confined princess a life of freedom, and the pair's acknowledgement of their love for each other while riding on a magic carpet.

A Whole New World garnered an Academy Award for Best Original Song at the 65th Academy Awards and also won the Grammy for Song of the Year at the 36th Annual Grammy Awards, the first Disney song to win in that category. Disney songs have provided hit singles for many famous artists, and this next one is no exception.

0: Can You Feel the Love Tonight is a song from Disney's 1994 animated film The Lion King, composed and sung by Elton John with lyrics by Tim Rice. It was a chart hit in the UK, peaking at number 14, and achieved even more success in the US, reaching number 4 on the Billboard Hot 100. The song was a number 1 hit in Canada and France and made it to number 9 on our charts. At the 67th Academy Awards in March 1995, it won the Oscar for Best Original Song. The same year, the song also won Elton John the Grammy Award for Best Male Pop Vocal Performance. While Elton John had a bestseller with that number, Phil Collins enjoyed similar success with our next Disney song. And you'll hear that one straight after the break.
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0: In this special feature, we're remembering some of the magnificent songs from classic Disney productions.

You'll Be in My Heart from the 1999 Disney animated feature Tarzan. Phil Collins originally wrote the song for his daughter Lily, and it was called Lullaby. It's used in a scene where Tarzan's adoptive gorilla mother, Carla, sings that her baby should stop crying because she will protect him and keep him safe and warm. She says everything will be fine, and she tells him that you will be in my heart always. One of the greatest Disney musical films of all time is undoubtedly Mary Poppins from 1964. The movie starred Dick Van Dyke and Julie Andrews, and three or four of the songs from the film stood out from the rest and became standards. The one we've chosen occurs just after Mary Poppins wins a horse race. Flush with her victory, she's immediately surrounded by reporters who pepper her with leading questions and comment that she probably is at a loss for words. Mary disagrees, suggesting that at least one word is appropriate for the situation, and begins the song.

0: Scrumptious, docious, Ali, expiastic, fragicali, Rufus. But that's going a bit too far, don't you think? So when the cat has got your tongue, there's no need for dismay. Just summon up this word and then you've got a lot to say. But better use it carefully or it could change your life.
1: For example?
0: Yes?
1: One night I said it to me girl, and now me girl's me wife. Oh, and a lovely thing she is, too.
2: She's
3: supercalifragilisticexpialidocious. 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
4: Oh, who could forget that from Mary Poppins, Supercalifragilisticexpialidocious. So, to the final Disney song in this segment, and apologies if we haven't chosen your favourite, but we certainly have been spoiled for choice. There's one tune that's been described as Disney's corporate anthem and dates back to 1939 to the animated film Pinocchio. It won the Academy Award for Best Original Song in 1941, making it the first Disney song to snag an Oscar. Although many accomplished performers have taken their turn at the touching song in the best part of a century, no cover version can compete with the sentimental value of the original, which features a quavery vocal by musician and actor Cliff Edwards, the voice of Jiminy Cricket.

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1: We're Trevor's Timber Flooring, and we just like to say
0: we're on a roll of Trevor's Carpets.
1: And we want to get laid.
0: We want to get laid.
1: Trevor's Carpets.
0: We want to get laid.
1: Trevor's Carpets.
0: We're on a roll of Trevor's Carpets. 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
8: Yes, sirree, we're just about done and dusted for another Sunday night. Hope you've enjoyed the show this evening. We'll have another one for you, because you've been so good, next Sunday night at this very same time, between 7 and midnight. Among the guests that'll be on the show next week will be Ernie Manning, a racing historian. I think he'll be talking pretty much about the Goldfields Carnival and one thing and another connected with that coming up. We'll also be chatting to Dr. Martin Drum, Professor of Politics and International Relations at Notre Dame University. And isn't there a lot to talk about in the world of politics at the moment, both nationally and internationally as well? We're also going to have a chat to the Brookton Historical Society. They're having an auction of historic farm implements. So if there's a particular plough that you would like from the past, listen up. You might be able to put in a bid for it through the Brookton Historical Society. Billy Pennell will have another hour of music of your choice. And you know what that means. You could be finishing up going to the Grosvenor Hotel to spend $100. Compliments of Richard Moody and 6PR. We don't know what his theme will be. Tonight's theme was magic, and it was magic, went off. Jim Haynes will be joining me. I think Jim has just recently come back from an overseas trip, and so well, we'll have a chat to him about what he's going to do. And this colourful world, and we'll have something for you also to do with colourful world. And we'll have another crooner, I think, next week. We haven't really worked that out yet. Now, if you'd like to chat to Tony Mack on Australia Overnight, you can call after the 12 o'clock news, 1-3-3-882. He'd love to have a chat to you.

And that's it for our show tonight. Thanks, everyone, for listening. And thank you so much to Katie for producing the program. And until next we meet, good night, sleep tight, don't let the bed bugs bite.

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0: criticized, and we all do it, by the way, heavily criticize politicians purely because they're politicians, and we may or may not like the job that they do. And so we criticize them. What does that do to anybody who's thinking about a career in politics, who might be 25 or 35, thinking, well, I might stand for office? Oh, no, I can make pretty good money outside it without all the harshness of being a politician. And the media has to take some greater responsibility in that too, I would have thought. Come and have your say right around Australia, 133-693.
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0: You and I love old expressions, fabulous old expressions. There's a text here, won't read it out in full, but it mentions hanky-panky, like Hank, the word, the expression hanky-panky. For the life of, what would be the origins of the expression hanky-panky? Asking for a friend. 133693. The number is working. 131873. 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
12: Hello, I'm Chris McCarthy. Support for federal Labor has dropped to its lowest level since 2012, at just 27% in the latest news poll. Labor's primary vote has fallen 10 points from 37% in the past 12 months. One Nation and the Coalition have remained unchanged on 30 and 19% respectively. The opposition is rejecting claims its proposed fuel excise discount would be inflationary. The coalition has unveiled a plan to halve the tax any time the price of crude oil exceeds $100 a barrel for 2 weeks.

0: Do you know, as a grandparent, eldest of nearly seven, and the fourth one just, you know, 4 or 5 weeks old. But to the little ones, still crossing the road, and I sing that song, and they look at me and go, "What the?" But it still resonates. Certainly resonates for me, and they get a bit of a giggle out of it as well. Look to the left, look to the right. Then, when the road is clear of traffic, walk straight across the road. Don't run. I think there's something in that for everyone.
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0: The irony of it all, says the Phantom, as Tony was pressing his clothes with a sunbeam, Hawks fans were getting hot under the collar. Too clever for words. Ethan and Tone, hi, a man's occupation. No, I don't think we'll do that, Maggie, but thank you. Hector the Cat must be the first cat I've ever seen worry about road safety. Hector the Cat must be the first cat I've ever seen worry about safety to stop and look out for cars, not run across the road. Jeez, Tony. It was a brilliant, brilliant campaign, though, wasn't it? For little kids, little tackers. So important. Some states still do that, drive those sort of campaigns. I think from memory that was a national campaign. Lots of text. People quick to criticise Collingwood supporters, but a downright disgraceful display by the Hawthorn fans on Saturday. Find those responsible, if possible, and ban them for life. I think that will be the intention. It was not a good look, not a good look for the game, not a good look for the Hawthorn Football Club, and you're right. We would be downright critical if it was from certainly Collingwood, and we love to bash Collingwood around a little bit. But the idea of it is it's just wrong. And we all get cross. All of us get cross. We're passionate about our game, whether we're talking about rugby in South, the great game in Queensland and New South Wales, whether we're talking about VFL, AFL, whether we're talking about whatever game it is. We all get, you know, anxious and we want to fire up. There's no excuse for that, not in this day and age. We're better than that. Look at the behaviour that some of those people, the soccer clubs in Europe had all those years ago. Can you imagine anything like that? Just awful. Now, for those in Brisbane, for those in Sydney, around this time we have a cereal. You'll love it. You will love the cereal. You'll only get a slice of it. It is called Man in the Mist. Man in the Mist. So you'll get an episode each morning this week. And then we come back to your calls wherever you are around Australia. You'll be able to join us straight after 133-693. Morning.
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23: 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The characters are portrayed by radio actors reading a script. 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
24: The Man in the Mist.
25: When at last the police were able to make contact with Harry Elliott, a sensational disclosure was made. In Inspector Gleason's office, a gun was produced, the murder weapon. And Harry Elliott recognized it as his own property.
2: The gun belongs to you, Mr. Elliott?
3: Yes.
2: Where did you get it?
3: I've had it for years. I thought it was safely locked away.
2: Where?
3: In a tool room behind the garage. I have a padlock cupboard there. The gun, so I thought, was stored there, among other things.
2: Like what, for instance?
3: Well, acids, sharp instruments, the sort of thing that might be dangerous for a child. Both Anne and I had that in mind when I had the cupboard built.
2: So your wife knew this gun was there, too?
3: Yes. But you don't think that...
2: I'm thinking very fast, Mr. Elliott. This gun came from your home. Our ballistics experts tell us that a bullet from this gun killed Carl Bloor.
3: Oh, but it's fantastic. Anne would never do a thing like that, Inspector.
2: How do you know?
3: Well, she's not overstrong. She's not an aggressive woman. And in her present state of health...
2: Have you a typewriter in your home, Mr. Elliott?
3: Yes.
2: Can your wife type?
3: Oh, yes. As a matter of fact, that's how I met Anne. She was my partner's secretary.
2: Then she would have no difficulty in typing this document I showed you.
3: May I read it again?
2: Go right ahead. There's not much more, as you can see. But she makes it very clear at the conclusion of the statement there that she had no knowledge of the fact that Carl Bloor was alive when she married you.
3: Yes, so I see.
2: In fact, I'd say that the document was composed by your wife. What do you think, Mr. Elliott?
3: Right. Now, look here. She might have written this, but she wouldn't be capable of murder, not Anne.
2: Fear and hate can drive even the mildest people to deeds, which they would not be capable of if they were in their normal senses, Mr. Elliott.
3: Well, this is a dreadful, Inspector. We must find her, and she'll tell you herself. I see this man lived in Kensington.
2: Yes. I feel the writer must have been an expert stenographer. Address, date, and very neatly set out.
3: You'll be fair when you find her, won't you, Inspector?
2: What do you mean?
3: Well, Anne's not herself. Perhaps I judged her harshly, but it was an awful shock to me when I found out that there was another husband alive. Somehow, Anne seemed to be going overboard all along the line.
2: Who wouldn't? Don't worry, Mr. Elliott. If your wife is innocent, she has no need to worry. But in order to prove her innocence, we must find the lady herself, and quickly, before there's another tragedy.
3: Oh, no, there couldn't be another.
2: Who knows what passes through a woman's mind? However, don't worry. We'll put all our resources to work. This time we'll find her. Never fear.
25: I wish I could help you, Inspector. I really wish I could.
2: I understand that you were Mrs. Elliott's closest friend. And if you have any more thoughts on the matter...
25: I've told you all I know. I really feel that she might have gone down to Devon.
2: She isn't there. We've checked thoroughly.
25: Well, if she contacts me, and that could be possible...
2: Please let us know at once, and try to persuade her to come to us if you can.
25: Oh, excuse me, Inspector. Hello? Yes? He's here in the shop now. It's for you, Inspector.
2: Thank you, Mrs. Elliott. Hello? Yes? Where is this place? And the name? Oh, I'm quite close. I'll slip round and see the man. All right, Sergeant.
25: What else can I do for you, Inspector?
2: Do you know of a pawn shop close to here called Franklin's?
25: Why, yes. It's just around the corner.
2: Very close. That's understandable.
25: Why?
2: We've got onto something at last. And by the sound of it, Mrs. Elliott is still in London.
25: What have you learned?
2: Mrs. Elliott went to this pawn shop yesterday and raised money on a set of emeralds.
25: The emeralds? She spoke to me about them, Inspector.
2: Did she?
25: Yes. She planned to sell them along with the Georgian Silver Tea Service. As a matter of fact, she wanted me to sell the tea service here in my shop.
2: Is it here now?
25: Well, only one piece. She was going to bring the rest in during the week. She was desperately trying to raise money then.
2: Understandable. You know, Mrs. Elliott, I'm beginning to think now that she was being blackmailed.
25: So she went around to Franklin's only yesterday. Why didn't she come and see me? Why?
2: Because she probably guessed that we were on the lookout for her.
25: The news of Carl Bloor's death wasn't in the papers then.
2: No, but she'd taken her child from Lady Elliott's house. Perhaps she had fears that her husband or members of his family might try and recover the child and take him away from her.
25: Yes, that's true. Oh, poor Anne. Inspector, I hope she'll be all right.
2: You might be able to help us, Mrs. Elliott. Please use all the influence you can to persuade her to come to us.
25: I will.
2: It's the only thing to do, because as more news is released to the papers, it may make this distracted woman even more desperate. One can never tell what she might do next.

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20: 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Come and join us, Australia Overnight. I'm Tony Mack. Good morning.
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21: Hello, I'm Chris McCarthy. Support for the major political parties has fallen to a record low of 46% in the latest news poll. Labor recorded its lowest primary vote since 2012 at 27%, while the Coalition and One Nation remained unchanged on 19 and 30% respectively. Anthony Albanese remains the preferred Prime Minister in a three-way contest. The Treasurer has criticised the opposition's plan to slash the fuel excise when oil price hikes flow on to the Bowser. Under the proposal, the tax will halve when the price of global crude oil passes $100 a barrel for a fortnight. Opposition Leader Angus Taylor says it will help with cost of living pressures, but Treasurer Jim Chalmers has told News 24 the plan will make little difference.
22: If he really cared about the cost of living pressures that Australians are feeling right now, he wouldn't have voted against our tax cuts. Our permanent tax cuts are providing cost of living relief in an ongoing way.
21: A child has died, with two other children and a woman in her 40s critically injured after a stabbing in the New South Wales Blue Mountains. Police were called to Valley Heights to reports of four people with stab wounds in a vehicle. The three

to pack. I've never seen a sight that didn't look better looking back. I was born under a wandering star. 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Snow can burn your eyes, but only people make you cry. Home is made for coming from, for dreams of going to, which with any luck

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10: Breaking text. He says, Tony, I'm 75 years of age. I was taught to look to the left, then look to the right. Definitely the case.
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12: Good morning, I'm Dusty Fitzpatrick. The Prime Minister has launched Australia's campaign for a two-year term on the United Nations Security Council. Campaigning under the banner, We Listen, We Partner, We Protect, Australia's position as a first mover when it comes to online safety and tech regulation is being used as a selling point. Speaking from New York, Anthony Albanese says it's in our best interest to have a seat at the table.
13: Australia's voice on the council matters so it can be a part of shaping some of these biggest issues which are facing the world and our nation over the next decade. And I'll always put Australia's national interest first.
12: Support for the major parties has fallen to a record low of 46% in the latest news poll. Labor has recorded its lowest primary vote since 2012 at 27%, while Coalition and One Nation support has remained unchanged. Anthony Albanese remains the preferred Prime Minister in a three-way contest with Angus Taylor and Pauline Hanson. Two children and a woman in her 40s are critical in hospital while another child has died in a stabbing in the Blue Mountains. Police say members of the public discovered the scene in a vehicle at Valley Heights before rendering first aid. All three children are believed to be under 5 years old. New South Wales Superintendent John Nelson says it was a traumatic situation for those who responded.
14: Tragically, one of the children were deceased in the vehicle. The other two children and a female in her 40s were conveyed by road to Westmead Hospital and Westmead Children's Hospital. All three are in a critical condition at this stage.
12: Experts are criticising the WA government's plans to catch and kill a great white

0: shark responsible for a fatal attack in Perth. Authorities have set up capture equipment at Sorrento Beach after the fisheries minister ordered the shark be destroyed. The state's Greens and shark experts both say there's no way of finding the right animal. Australian and international entertainers from the past and present have paid tribute to John Farnham in a concert raising funds for head and neck cancer. Thousands filled Melbourne's Rod Laver Arena for the sold-out show, with many more watching around the country as the concert was broadcast to select cinemas. Also making news, the latest wastewater data suggests cocaine consumption in Victoria has surged sixfold in the past decade, and New South Wales could become the first state to introduce mandatory solar panel recycling as consultation opens on a new scheme. In finance, the Australian share market is forecast to open down 57 points. One Australian dollar is buying 71.25 US cents.
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0: Newcastle has gone from the wooden spoon to its first NRL preliminary final in 13 years. The Knights holding on in the final moments to defeat the Warriors 12-10. Bradman Best has told Nine it was never in doubt.
2: Pretty embarrassed last year how we felt. But, you know, we put that behind us, trained really hard. And, yeah, I did believe that we'd be here. We just keep proving people wrong, so it's good.
0: Newcastle will face Penrith next Sunday at Homebush. In the AFL, the Brisbane Lions will appeal the one-match ban handed to Lachie Neal that could see him miss the 2026 Grand Final. The ban was handed down for an off-the-ball strike to Hawthorn's Jack Ginnivan during the preliminary final win. And in AFLW, Adelaide has held off arch-rivals Brisbane to secure a 9-point win. West Coast notched its second victory of the season, beating St Kilda by 11 points. That's the latest news and sport.
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0: Checking the forecast around the country. Perth, 23 degrees and sunny. Partly cloudy in Adelaide with a high of 17. A shower or two in Hobart reaching 15 degrees. Possible morning shower in Melbourne with a top of 15 as well. Sunny and 23 degrees on the forecast for Canberra. Sydney, a sunny morning morning before showers with a high of 28, 31 degrees in Brisbane and sunny today. Sunny also in Darwin, heading for a top of 33 degrees.
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6: Tony Burt, the Immigration Minister, rolled out a policy of sorts at the National Press Club yesterday, and part of that was reducing the immigration rates of what we're calling backpackers, or tourists that come here to Australia to work. Now, we know they're used in aged care. We know they are extensively used in agriculture through the wheat belt of Western Australia and picking fruit through the southwest, for example. But also they're used in pubs in great number, in pubs that have got beer on tap. Backpackers work en masse in Australian pubs and WA pubs. There'll be a lot of them working tonight. A lot of backpackers working tonight while the Fremantle game is on. Stephen Ferguson is the CEO of the Australian Hotels Association. Joins us now. G'day, Stephen. How are you?
18: G'day, Bowie, and g'day, Dockers.
6: Yeah, it's red hot over here, mate. I can tell you there'll be a lot of beers poured tonight. What are you saying about what we did and didn't hear yesterday? Will this impact on your industry?
18: Oh, absolutely, and especially in remote and regional areas, Bowie, where, you know, think of Geraldton, Broome, the Kimberley, down to Albany, Denmark, Esperance, out through the wheat belt, all those type of places is where backpackers fill a workforce shortage. They're areas that are especially seasonal, where we need to get people up there at peak times of the year, and working holiday makers, you know, kids from Ireland and the UK and Germany and Switzerland and other countries, they play a massive role in helping us solve those workforce shortages. And unfortunately, what Tony Burke's done, the result will be that we'll probably have about 30,000 fewer working holiday makers or backpackers available to go to those areas that really need it. And we just think it's using a sledgehammer against regional Australia to solve a problem, you know, a migration problem that's largely being felt in Sydney and Melbourne.
6: Stephen, the backpack, the guys and girls you're talking about, are they working pouring beers, or are they changing bed linen and working in accommodation hotels? Where in the main are they working?
18: Oh, all those places. I mean, if you're staying in an accommodation hotel, the chances are to work in a holiday maker that's made the bed for you.
6: Yep.
18: But they're not only required in hospitality. I mean, you mentioned farms before. These kids, they'll go to the bush, they'll work in farms, they'll stay in the pub. And most importantly, they spend up big. They're mobile, they're motivated, they go where we need them. And they spend up and they leave money in those communities. One of the things that the government's announced is they want to have a lottery in year three. Mm. So put that in perspective, we'll have 30,000 available workers competing in a lottery for 5,000 spots. Now, I don't know any employer that would just say, well, I'll run a lottery to hire my staff. So one of the things we'll be suggesting the government is that needs to be merit-based. We want the best of the best working here. We don't, you know, employers don't want to be subject to a lottery as to who they're going to end up with. And that lottery, you know, might include they have a letter from employer saying they've got a job in a regional area, or, you know, they've already served a significant amount of time, you know, out in the bush and doing the right thing in the places that Australia needs them.
6: Stephen Ferguson's with us, listeners. He's the CEO of the Australian Hotels Association. Stephen, you mentioned Sydney, Melbourne, immigration levels, congestion. You know, the housing market, we've got an issue with the housing supply here in WA. Is backpackers or these guys working in pubs? So my local pub is full of students, but they're West Australian students, Stephen. They're not overseas guys. Is it place by place, location by location? Is it different? Can you throw a blanket over all the pubs?
18: Oh, look, I think, you know, obviously, if you look at, say, towns or places like, say, Coogee and Bondi and Perth, they've got a heavy concentration of working holiday makers.
6: Yep.
18: We'd much rather see them out in, as I say, especially in remote and rural areas, you know, the places that I mentioned, where that housing, you know, those housing issues aren't as problematic. But I don't think you can blame the reason it costs you to buy $1 million for a house in, you know, a major capital city. It's not because of a few backpackers, you know, shacked up together in a backpacker hostel.
6: Yeah, all right. Hey, Stephen, thank you very much for talking to us today. I think to let you know, the West Australian pubs and bars will be full from about lunchtime today, so we'll be doing our best to buy our beers off backpackers. Anyone who's able to get to a tap today, it's going to be busy over here.
18: One of the best beers in the country, Little Creatures Amber Ale, mate, over there, Bowie. So well done and good luck.
6: Good call. Well said. Thanks, Stephen. Cheers. Have a good day.
18: Thanks, Bowie.
19: Right in.
6: See, Stephen Ferguson, the CEO of the Australian Hotels Association. What do you reckon, listeners? Do you see, I'll use the generic term backpackers if that's okay, do you see backpackers working in industry that you're associated with or places that you go to or services that you use? I see a lot of young people, young African people working in aged care. I know quite a few of them. They are students and they work hard. And I know of at least five of them that do that, mostly Sudanese girls. And they work pretty hard. My local pub is the Kareen, and most of the people working in there are students, but West Australian-based students.
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6: This is incredible. This is a bus collecting people on a ballot from Balladura Community College. This is one of those West buses, the white ones. My kids have always used them for school excursions at the different schools they've gone to. And this thing has gone up in flames very, very quickly. Brandon Demura was there for 7 years and he joins me now. Brandon, good day.
35: Good morning, Simon. How are you?
6: Yeah, good to talk to you. So tell us what the bus was doing. Where was it? What time was it? And what do you think happened?
35: Yeah, absolutely, Simon. So it sounds like this bus, West Bus, was on its way to Balladura College to pick up a load of students to take them on their daily excursion, like your children, when just about a kilometre up the road from the school, it sounds like it had an engine malfunction and caught fire and burnt to the ground on the side of the road.
6: And it went up, looking at your vision on 7, Brennan, it went up super quick, didn't it? Unbelievable.
35: Yeah, it's absolutely incredible the way the fire started at the back and then just rolled through to the front of the bus in a matter of minutes, just row by row. I mean, you know, the concerning thing was is how quick it did move. Thankfully, the driver did get out in time. He did his best as the images go to try and stop it, but there was no stopping that fireball from rolling through.
6: Brendan, now people are talking to your people to try and get the vision on our Facebook page. We've got a still from your story so people can go and have a look. It looked like it was in the roof, Brendan, didn't it?
35: Yeah, so it sounds like it started in the engine compartment at the back, and some neighbours ran out and flagged the driver down to notify him. And from there, it just spread. It got into the seats, into the roof. Fire crews had to actually get on board the bus to try and put it out. It was that intense. And a few neighbours I spoke to down there as well, their plants by their front door about 10, 15 metres away were actually burnt just by the heat of it. So
6: wow.
35: It was, yeah, a really intense blaze. And, yeah, the way it just, you know, destroyed the whole cabin of the bus is, yeah, we haven't seen quite a fire like that for quite a long time.
6: No, I've never seen anything like this. This is Brandon Demura from the Channel 7 newsroom. Brandon, I was reminded watching those fires go on with the respiration gear, the respiratory gear. They're pretty brave, aren't they? I saw a guy go on there pretty early on. It looks like they got there fairly quickly.
35: Yeah, that's right. About five fire crews got there within maybe 10 minutes of that first call being made and wasted no time. They had the hoses out in quick order, and it took them about 10, 20 minutes to bring it under control. But yeah, I mean, us as journalists, we get almost a front row seat to the bravery of these firemen almost, you know, every week. And so, you know, the way they handled it so quickly, they're real professionals, WA DFIS. And yeah, they did a great job once again yesterday.
6: Yeah, they did. Hey, great story. Thanks for chatting to us today. I think the next bus that the kids got on had some issues too, Brandon. So we're going to speak to the mum that the secondary roll-up bus didn't have a great day either. Thanks for chatting to us, mate. We look forward to being able to show people the footage on our socials later on. Thank you.
35: Absolutely. We're getting that through to you, Simon. Thanks for your time.
6: Thank you. Brandon Demura from Seven Newsroom. So it is extraordinary. I've never seen anything like it. So Bus West are those big white buses that, you know, pretty much service every school, don't they, on school excursions and the like. And this thing literally within seconds, the fire starts in the engine compartment. It's filmed and then it just rips through the roof. It just goes bang, bang, bang, bang through the compartments of the roof. And the whole bus is gutted. Some of the footage inside the bus afterwards, and well done to the fireys who got there quickly, and then you know, again, as they always do, put their lives at risk going inside the bus to try and extinguish the flames. Now, Lisa Kinsman joins us now. Her daughter nearly got on that bus yesterday. Hi, Lisa.
2: Hello. How are you?
6: Good, thank you. So, where was the excursion planned to go, Lisa?
2: They were meant to be going to Pinjar Road to the Space Centre for a cyber boot camp.
6: Yeah. Okay. All right, so sliding door moments, very glad it happened.
2: Oh, absolutely.
6: Very glad it happened when it did, I guess.
2: Yeah, this stuff like this makes you think how lucky we are today, because we could be, sad to say, mourning children right now.
6: Yeah, it would have been, yeah, exactly right. They're, but for the grace of God. Hey, Lisa, what year is your daughter in?
2: Year 7.
6: Yeah, wow. Okay, primary school kids or high school kids these days. So there was a replacement bus, Lisa. Tell me about that story.
2: Yeah, so they had a replacement come, and my daughter sent me a message saying, we just hit a tree. And, you know, being year 7, you think, oh, they're probably exaggerating a little bit. And it wasn't until I got home and then read another comment on one of the Facebook pages in regards to the fire that a child said, I was on this bus, meant to be on this bus, and then the second bus that came, it hit a tree and the windscreen broke and the side mirror fell off. And I thought, oh, my God, that actually did happen.
6: Wow.
2: Yeah.
6: So do you know where that happened? Because there's a bit of territory between Balladura and the Pinjar Road, isn't there? Where did that happen, Lisa?
2: I'm not entirely sure, but my daughter said she seems to think the tree fell on the bus.
6: Wow.
2: And she said, yeah, all the kids were screaming on the bus and it was quite insane.
6: Yeah. Did they get to the Pinjar Space Park?
2: Yeah, they did. She said the driver just kept driving.
6: Wow. Yeah. That's an excursion that almost wasn't meant to happen, Lisa, wasn't it?
2: Yeah, I think someone was actually looking out for our children yesterday.
6: That's a very good way of looking at it. That's a very good way of looking at it. Is she all right? Her and her mates okay?
2: Yeah, I guess a few kids would be shaken up, but my daughter seems to be okay. She's quite resilient, so I'm lucky in that way.
6: Yeah, a lot of them roll with it, don't they, kids?
2: Yeah, but she did send me a message before the bus arrived, the one that was on fire, and said, oh, my God, Mum, we could have died. And she was right.
6: Yeah.
2: Just seeing how quickly the fire has spread through the bus.
6: Yeah, it's incredible, isn't it? So when you did see the footage, is that what did you how are you feeling?
2: Oh my God, I was in shock. When she sent me that, I thought, oh, it's probably a small fire that had happened. But when I seen the footage, I was shocked. I thought, oh my God, sliding door moment, and I'm so glad the kids are okay. As a bus driver, of course.
6: Yeah, I bet you gave her a big cuddle last night.
2: 100%. Couldn't stop cuddling her.
6: Yeah. All right, Lise. Hey, thank you for talking to us. That is amazing.
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6: Hey, joining us on the program now is Natalie Bennett. Now, Natalie has seen something amazing. We know that teenagers have been fishing in the lakes, Herdsman, Riversleigh Estate, Princeton Estate, Lake Munger and the like, and the authorities have been catching up with them. Now, the Subi Post are reporting today, thanks to Jen Rule at the Subi Post, that Natalie Bennett's had people fishing in her garden, in her ornamental pond, and Natalie joins me now. Hi, Natalie. This is no good.
10: Hey, Bowie. No, it's not fun for the fish particularly.
6: Yeah. So when was this and what happened?
10: Oh, look, it's actually been happening over the past couple of years, but it's getting more prevalent. You know, we first experienced it back in October, and I found three boys, or actually our neighbours found three boys, you know, fishing out and holding our beautiful big long pet koi, and they're a good size, the size of the salmon, and he was holding it out of the water, walking it up and down the footpath, taking videos, and my daughter found all of the videos on TikTok.
6: Wowee. So Natalie,
10: they call it fish talk, Bowie. They call it fish talk.
6: Do they really? Yeah, wow.
10: Yeah.
6: Is that wow. Hey Natalie, is your pond in your front garden, is it?
10: Yeah, it's in the front garden.
6: And easy to get to?
10: Yeah, it's the size of a swimming pool, but we don't swim in it. We leave that to the fish.
6: Yeah. Wow. How are you feeling about this?
10: Well, it's pretty invasive. And look, we've lost about 13 fish all up. But, you know, over the past couple of years, we've lost 7. We've found lures in their stomach. And, you know, we've lost another 3 or 4 have been stolen from our pond. And they're our pets. Like, they're actually got names. We actually popped them in. We built the place in the early, or the mid-90s, really. Mm. And, you know, my daughters named them however many years ago. My daughters are growing up and so have our fish. And we name them. They're hand-tame. It's kind of a place where people actually do feel comfortable enough to come sit on the wall and look at our fish and, you know, people bring their grandkids down there. It's actually got a really nice vibe to it, but it's kind of been ruined now because we've had to put security cameras and a siren, and it's not been deterring them. They're just finding new ways to harm the fish, harm our pets.
6: Fish talk. Natalie, that's not cool. Was it true that one of the 13 was 18 years old?
10: Yeah, quite a number of them are. As I said, we built it in the early 90s, and some of the fish are, you know, have been there since, like, you know, 95, 96, so however long that makes. And some of them are up to 30. They can live quite a long time. And there's generations of fish in there too. So, you know, it's... You know, and you post things on the community thing, and that's the disappointing thing. We are a community, not just West Leadable, where I am, but, you know, the whole of Perth. We should be respecting each other and, you know, each other's pets and even our wildlife. I heard you mention before about, you know, the issues with fishing at Lake Gallop or Munga, you know, and some of the other lakes, you know, and I feel like that's giving these kids a sense of entitlement, you know, that they can just go to anyone's place or anyone, because they're not being stopped where they're not supposed to be fishing in these local government governed areas.
6: Yeah.
10: You know, and so they're like, well, if I'm not being stopped there, I can just go into someone's front yard. And you know, you do get this attitude of it's not my kids. So I actually have had people say it's not my kids. Well, how do they know? Because they've never seen an adult with these minors.
6: Yeah. And
10: so Natalie, if you're not with them, how do you know it's not them?
6: Well, that's the thing. And the other thing, I mean, which we never would have anticipated 18 years ago, you and I or anybody, that people would think this is a good thing to do and then film, right? So the mobile phone footage becomes the sinister part of this. What do you do, Natalie? I mean, I know it's in the Post today, and Jen Rule's done a good job with the story, but do you tell the rangers? Do you ring the coppers? I mean, these are valuable fish.
10: The police have been actually really great with this. We got to the stage where we wanted to go to authorities. So Wembley Police Station has been dealing with it. And we were able to track down the names of a few of the offenders, we'll call them, because that's what they are. Mm-hmm. And, you know, and they have been following it quite closely, because this fish talk craze is only escalating. And you're totally right about the social media aspect of this. And I'm really glad to have had an ear with, you know, Basil Zemplis. So I actually spoke to him about it, because it's, you know, spilling out of the Lake Gallop, the local government issue, into now, you know, a legislative issue and you know, maybe even a federal issue, because of this social media craze to do things that not just fishing in wildlife areas or you know, people's private ponds, but this thing where you film and then you share it and you get a laugh. It's, you know, people get this sense of entitlement, and it's actually crossing the boundaries of the law, or even just what's decent.
6: Yeah, for sure. All right, Natalie. Hey, thanks for chatting to us today. And I'm sorry, that's a mean-spirited thing to happen on your own property. So
10: thank you.
6: Good luck with it. I hope you hang in there. Don't let the bad kids win.
10: Thanks, Bowie. We'd hate to have to take them all away.
6: Yeah.
10: We really would.
6: Yeah. Thanks, Natalie. Right. Cheers. Thank you. Natalie Bennett in West Leadable. Thanks to Jen Rule and the guys at the Post.
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6: Hello, Chris.
15: Mate.
6: Thanks to Grant's Car Stereo for having us here today.
15: Yeah.
6: Off to a flyer. Giving you the opportunity today to win for yourself a prize. Thanks to Grant's Car Stereo. Sat navs, proximity sensors, reversing sensors.
15: Stereos,
6: kits, and great bloke, Grant, isn't he?
15: He's a wonderful man.
6: Thanks for listening in today. Now, if you haven't heard of Merce Magical Mystery Tour before, we give Chris a task and he comes up with his top five songs in reverse order.
15: Mm-hmm.
6: And today we are going after full package weaponry musicians, people who can engineer, write,
15: produce,
6: backing vocals, produce.
15: Yeah.
6: Because it's JD South's birthday and he did a lot of stuff for the Eagles, Jackson Brown and the like. Here's a bit of JD South's work. So he wrote that for the Eagles?
15: With Glenn Frey and Bob Seger.
6: Yeah, he did. So that's...
15: He could do a lot of things, but he couldn't manage an actual first name. He just went initials only. He got as far as two letters and went, I'm actually tired from all the stuff I do, backing vocals and engineering and producing and play.
6: So we're after the J.D. South's birthday. So Murph's top five.
15: Do you know what his name is?
6: I'm going to say John David.
15: I was going to say Johnny Diesel.
6: Johnny
15: Diesel. Johnny Diesel Souther.
6: That's very good. So, yeah, the guys and girls who can do it all.
15: Yeah.
6: Backing vocals, sing a bit, you know.
15: Engineer, produce.
6: Yeah.
15: Yeah.
6: All right.
15: Yeah.
6: Murph's top five.
15: I've had a lot of fun with this.
6: Yeah, good. I'm glad you like it. 1-833-882. Ring in. You know the drill. We are after your top yeah, your top do everythings.
15: Mm.
6: And then we'll play the song for you.
15: Yeah. What, I love that with the Magical Mystery Tour, like you gave me my own segment and then it's like no expense spared at 6PR. You got the Beatles to record my theme song for me. That's impressive. Yeah. Do you know what I mean?
6: Yeah. And in 19...
15: We've got Merv coming in. Who should we get? Well, go to the top, I guess.
6: Yeah.
15: Give the Beatles a call.
6: 1970?
15: 1967.
6: 1967.
15: Oh, 68. No, 67.
6: Yeah, we knew.
15: Yeah, you we must knew. Have known in 1967.
6: Especially because you weren't born then.
15: No, I was not. I wasn't even a cloudy cluster in my old man's clacker bag.
6: Oh, I was.
15: Yeah, I was.
6: Clacker bag.
15: Yeah, clacker bag, yeah. Cloudy cluster.
6: Well, you weren't double three. I was six.
15: You were six?
6: In 1968.
15: Were you really?
6: Yeah, I was six.
15: I can imagine little six-year-old Simon going, yeah, it's John Lennon. He did his theme song for me, mate. He's not born yet.
16: Yeah, okay, little man. I'll do it for you now. Should we do it, Yoko?
6: I was still living in England, too. That's right. 133 added to. What is your number five person, bloke, girl who can do everything in music?
15: Yeah. Okay, I've chosen a guy called Phineas O'Connell for my number five.
6: Mm.
15: He is better known as Phineas.
6: Mm. Is he?
15: Yeah.
6: Billie Eilish's?
15: Correct.
6: Yeah.
15: Older brother. Mm. And he's got a career of his own, too. I think he's in a band called The Flavors, perhaps, Jimmy?
17: Yeah. I haven't heard of Phineas's extracurricular activities, oh, unfortunately.
15: Really?
17: Yeah.
6: Flavors. Yeah, sounds
15: good. You know, that's the voice you make when you're not 100% sure. You know that voice, yeah. Simon. I hear you
6: don't
15: do it all
6: know
15: the time.
6: My name, do you, Jerry? Yes, I do, Mulva. 21 minutes, past.
15: Oh, Dolores! Dolores!
6: Your number five, please.
15: Chris. Yeah, Phineas O'Connell. He's like got a song called Crying Out Loud. This guy engineer, as you know, you said engineers for his sister and producers and writes and plays. He's a pretty incredible dude. And I really like this song, so I thought he deserves number five on my spot
6: like
15: this morning.
6: Here we go. The only truth I know.
15: You know what? This isn't the song I chose, and I realised that as I was copying the URL, the next clip had started, which is him still. That's the band, I think, called The Flavours, which he's in. That's him singing with his girlfriend. But that's not the track I wanted, which is a shame because it's a banger.
6: Mm.
15: That just sounds like some dude.
6: Has there ever been a band called The Mulvers?
15: No, but there's a band called Dolores.
6: 23 minutes past 11. And now, first cap off the rank is one of our favourites, Tom from Melville. Hello, Tom. Who's your fella girl who can do it all?
18: Simon and Chris and Jimmy, I think it is.
6: Hello.
18: Hey, look,
6: Jimmy.
18: I picked Roy Wood.
15: Roy Wood, yes. The Move?
18: He did... Wow, he's done three. I've got three of his solo albums, and he does a lot. You know, he composes, he plays all the instruments, arranges everything.
6: Mm, pretty good.
18: The guy's a genius.
6: Yeah,
15: he was.
6: And yeah,
15: he was such a genius that I think he started ELO with Jeff Lynne and got bored of that. It was not even Jeff Lynne's ELO wasn't interesting enough.
6: I don't know if he was in the Flavors or not, but was he Wizard? Is he a band called Wizard?
15: Is that right, Tom?
18: Yes, he was.
15: Yeah, and the Move,
18: was, yeah,
15: I guess.
6: Nice, Tom. Cool, mate. Thanks, Tom. Have a good day, mate. Always good to hear from you. This is Roy Wood. The album is Boulders, and the track is When Grandma Plays the Banjo.
19: My papa said she had the will to practice every day. She must have worn her fingers out when learning how to play. Now she goes.
6: Would you like to live next door to Tom? Have a listen to this blaring out the speakers.
15: Yeah, probably wouldn't mind because I've got a suspicion that Tom has some other extracurricular activities that I'd probably like to indulge in.
6: Sit out the back under Tom's patio. Level three.
15: Bit of the
6: All right, let's go to the line. What's your number four, please, Chris? A dude or a dudesque who can do it all?
15: This one's pretty obvious. Prince.
6: Oh, yeah.
15: Yeah, I think he engineered his very first record. Is that right? The 1978 one?
17: Oh, no, I can't. The songs are great, but I don't know if he arranged. I know he wrote all of it without any help.
15: And played most of it. I've chosen When Doves Cry because I know that he plays everything on it, wrote it, the whole thing. I think it was engineered by somebody.
17: Okay.
16: But that doesn't matter. He can still engineer.
6: Given the poppy nature of his stuff early, it was a revelation when he realised how good a guitarist he was later on, wasn't it?
16: 100%. Yeah.
6: Incredible.
16: Pretty incredible dude. And I've seen a few interviews with him, you know, when you go down a bit of a rabbit hole. Bit of a weird dude too.
6: Okay.
16: Don't you reckon?
6: Yes.
16: He had some unusual ideas. He didn't like people covering his songs.
6: Right.
16: And his reason being, well, that's my art. Mm. Do you know what I mean? Like, do your own sort of thing, which seems kind of weird to me.
6: Yeah, a little bit. Thanks, Chris. Here it is.

0: probably a good choice in the end because it sounds like he's just hitting a few ice cream containers on the top.
1: Mm.
0: But he's playing them all himself.
1: You can do it whatever you like.
0: Bloody well can too.
1: Yes, you can. 133-882. JD South's birthday. He writes, produces, engineers, does some backing vocals for the Eagles and himself and others. Gary, people could do everything. What have you got for us?
2: G'day, Simon, Chris and James. Hey, Murph, just quickly.
0: Mm-hmm.
2: I found your reaction to musicals last weekend quite revealing. It wasn't what I expected, but it was pretty interesting. Hey, my all-rounder, so to speak, is Stevie Wonder. Played a lot of instruments, sang with a lot of famous people, I think, including Paul McCartney, one of your favourites.
0: He is my favourite. Yeah.
2: Had a song about his daughter, I think. Isn't she lovely? That's mine, fellas. Thanks very much.
1: Thanks, Gary. Have a good day, mate. Enjoy. Here we go.

0: Yeah, nice.
1: Good fantastic. Choice. Great choice, Gary. I nearly chose Stevie, and then it was the... I don't think he engineered, but he probably could anyway. It doesn't really matter. He does everything else so well.
0: Yeah, he does. Good
1: imagine
0: call.
1: His daughter now, like, she'd be out somewhere, and this comes on the radio. Yeah,
0: that's about me.
1: Yeah, it's that one there. That's about me. He goes, Aisha, that's my name. You'd be pulling out your license. That's me. My dad wrote that song about me. What did your dad do?
0: Pulling out your license.
1: What did your dad do? My dad wrote that song. Isn't she that's about me. And I'm quite lovely. I think you'll find.
0: Hi, Jane. How are you?
2: Hi, good, thank you. Good morning, lads.
0: Good morning, Jane.
2: Kate Sobrano, I think she backed up quite a few singers. But the one I remember fondly is The Models with Out of Mind, Out of Sight.
0: Yeah, she's backing vocals in that. Yeah, thank you, Jane. Thank you. And I think she's touring and she plays a bit of percussion, a bit of piano, a bit of guitar, doesn't she?
1: Possibly, yeah. I'm not sure. She's not a bad all-rounder. I'll tell you who I think is her brother, Phil Sobrano. I think he was, if you check out the credits on a few of her records, he engineered, produced, played a lot of stuff, helped to write them. He's a good all-rounder. But, yeah, Kate Sobrano, she's great.
0: Yeah, thank you, Jane. Here we go.

0: great song. Just came at a time, I think I was at uni, came at a time and we just went, yeah, this is what we need right now.
1: I'd forgotten about it. It's one of those ones that you go, I hear that, and I see Slim Jim every now and then, Slim Jim and the Fats, and they do it. They've religiously done this song. They do a great version of it, and I've gone, yeah, that's a cracking song.
0: Yeah.
1: Banging song.
0: Big party song.
1: Yeah.
0: You know, you just, yeah, I've got some great memories of that. Well done, Jane. Thank you.
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7: Thanks for listening in today. It's
8: Who does that voice?
7: What's his name?
8: His name escapes me.
7: Yeah, right.
8: I'll chat with
7: that's
8: the
7: a weird name.
8: Crew.
7: Escapes me.
8: I know. Escapes me. Yeah.
7: Escapes me.
8: I don't know. It's because it's the best, isn't it?
7: Yes.
8: I'd love him to follow me around, much like Peter did from Family Guy and had Michael McDonald saying here. I'd like that guy to go, Chris Murphy, walking in now. Do you know what I mean?
7: I like your voice on the
8: You like that?
7: On the air conditioning ad.
8: Yeah, I do that. Do you know my wife taught me, because for years I had the idea of being on radio, and you try to be Simon Beaumont, all the fancy voices like they go, thanks very much, traffic with Chris Murphy. And she said, just talk the way you talk.
7: Mm.
8: So now I just do that.
7: Mm.
8: So I'm doing a voiceover, I just go, g'day.
7: Do me again.
8: Hi, I'm Simon Beaumont. And I play in the good things.
7: And I put a float, a paper mache float in the parade every year. 133-882 is the first number. Jason's phoning. How many have we done? You've done number 5 and 4, haven't you?
8: I've done 5 and 4, yeah.
7: Today's topic of choice is the guys and girls who've got it all. Producing, engineer, backing vocals, play guitar.
8: I can't wait to do my next one. Is that time for me now?
7: Yes, you're number 3, please.
8: My number 3? Okay, so no one's going to heard of this guy because I've only heard of him in the last 18 months. And the album that I've got, which is like one of only one album and an EP that he made, his name's Josh Fix. Mm. He's from San Francisco and he made this album. And he had a lot of friends, guys like Eddie Van Halen had heard him and loved him. He had real high-flying people. But his career didn't really take off and he's gone, hang it. So he's sort of disappeared. His album drives me nuts.
7: Josh Fix.
8: So good. Josh Fix.
7: Mm.
8: And he plays everything. He wrote everything. He sings everything.
7: Mm.
8: The only thing on this record he didn't do was engineer, but I know he can do that. But it's just incredible. So I'm going to play Josh Fix, Don't Call Me in the Morning. You should check his album out. It's awesome.
7: Nice.

0: looks like Elton John and Queen and ELO. And
1: sounds like the lead singer from Franz Ferdinand as well.
0: Yeah.
1: That beautiful voice, yeah.
0: It's really incredible.
1: Have you heard of him, Jimmy?
2: No, I haven't.
1: Yeah,
2: no.
1: Okay. Well, name escapes Jimmy again.
0: Yeah, power pop guy, but unreal record from start to finish.
1: Let's go to the phones. Chris Murphy, thanks to Grant's Car Stereo. Jason, g'day.
3: Hey, guys. I've got two nominations. First, Kevin Parker from Tame Impala. He writes, plays, and records all the instruments himself, sings in the band. He produces for him or for Tame Impala and a lot of other people as well. But my second nomination would be Xavier Rudd. I don't know if he does any of the production sort of side, but he plays about five instruments and sings all at once when he does his live stuff. So.
1: Yeah, all right. It's Xavier Rudd.
0: Yeah.
1: We'll take that.
0: The only thing he can't do is put the right letter at the beginning of his name. That's an X, not a Z.
1: That's it.
0: Xavier. It's ridiculous.
1: Probably not his fault. Here we go.

0: Gage Rose, Sunday afternoon, no shoes, dog.
1: Yep. He's doing all of that himself.
0: Pizza.
1: He's doing all of that. That singing and playing guitar.
0: Oh. Move.
1: No, I'm just saying. Yeah. What you were hearing there, he's responsible for all of it.
2: All right.
1: He's singing and playing his guitar and...
0: breathing. Jason, I'm sorry for Chris's behaviour. He's, he's in his Friday mood, which is what
1: my
0: we love.
1: My parents weren't married when I was born.
0: That's good. That's a new one. Hello, Chris.
1: G'day, mate. How are you going?
3: Yeah. Good morning, lads. How are you?
0: G'day, mate. Who's your all-rounder?
3: Yeah. This guy, there's no such thing as a bad song by this guy. He wrote... wrote this song, played all the instruments, even played sax, and he's a genius from El Cerrito. His name's John Fogerty, and the song Rock and Roll Girls.
0: Yeah, nice.
1: He has written a couple of good songs.
0: Yes, he has.
1: And he's rewritten them a couple of times too.
0: Mm.
1: Yeah, but no, very talented guy.
0: Here we go. Thanks, Chris.

0: John Mandy song.
1: Oh, great song.
0: Great song.
2: Is it from Centerfield?
0: Centerfield.
1: Yeah.
0: Thanks, Chris. A good call. Now, this one here from Ashley, the singer on the Alan Parsons Project, Eye in the Sky, was Eric Wolfson.
2: Yes.
0: I did not know that.
2: I did not know that. Did you know that?
0: I did not know that. Yeah, that changes everything. Thanks, Chris. Chantel, good morning to you.
3: Hello, fellas. How's it going?
0: Good, thank you. Good.
3: So my nomination is a bit outside the square. Or outside the box. I'm going to say Eminem.
0: Right.
3: He can write his songs. Immensely talented. He produces. He can still tell stories.
0: Mm. Yeah. Marshall Mathers, what do you think?
2: Yeah.
0: Thanks, Shanta.
2: He can do all those things. It's a sort of variation on a theme. I mean, I think he's probably talented, very talented, in fact.
0: Mm.
2: That, you know, just riffing off the top of your head is pretty difficult, as you can tell from my segment, making it up as you go along. Does a very good job. I would say that I'm not aware of any production credits that he had. Yeah.
0: Multi-abilities. All right. Thanks, Chantel. We'll play it because we like you, Chantel. Here it is. Box 1.

0: food, please.
1: That reminds me of, have you seen the Andy Samberg skit from SNL? When he's sort of doing that and he goes, threw it on the ground. But my girlfriend said, handed me the phone and said, it's your dad. I said, that's not my dad. It's a cell phone. Threw it on the ground.
0: Fake. 17 and a half minutes to midday. What's your number two all-rounder? Why are we doing this today, folks? It's JD South's birthday. All-rounder, backing vocals, engineering, production, songwriter, singer, etc.
1: Some people go south. He goes souther. I had to. I know that's bad, but I actually had to get it out because it's been bouncing around in my head since we started. And I go, I just need to release it out into the universe and then never think about it again. Some people go south. Some go souther. My number two is a guy called Lenny Kravitz.
0: Oh, yeah.
1: And he, from the get-go, plays all his instruments, writes his songs, produces, plays. He's incredible talent and great singer, does all his own BBs. And this particular song I chose, It Ain't Over Till It's Over, he does all of that in this song. So check it out.

0: Find it.
1: Yeah. Like Xavier Rudd playing everything that you're listening to.
0: Great choice.
1: Thanks, mate.
0: Looking forward to your number one. Let's go back to the phones, Murph. Thanks to Grant's Car Stereo today for looking after Chris and myself for Murph's Magical Mystery Tour. Sebastian, g'day.
2: G'day, gents. How you going?
0: Good, mate.
2: My selection is a gentleman by the name of Bob Rock. He's had a long career producing Motley Crue, The Cult, Aerosmith, Metallica, a few other small bands like that. And about 20 years ago, when Metallica nearly sort of broke up after Jason Newsted was booted out, he also played bass on their album Saint Anger. Mm. I think he's also won a Grammy Award. So, yeah, he's pretty talented.
0: Pretty versatile. Yeah, mm-hmm. All right. Thank you. What have you got for us, Jimmy?
3: I chose Nothing Else Matters.

0: And I heard this gorgeous little recorder part on a song. I'm going, all right, because I always look up the credits. I go, I wonder who's playing it. Yeah, he's playing it.
1: McCartney.
0: Yeah. Mm. So, but he also, so the song I've chosen is called Coming Up from his McCartney 2 record of 1980.
1: Love it.
0: Because he engineered it. Mm. Produced it, and he's playing everything on it, including what appears to be horns. He's making kazoo noises. It just, the whole thing is incredible. He did the whole lot himself.
1: Here we go.

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1: Good morning, I'm Sasha Foote. One child is dead, another two have been left fighting for life following a stabbing in the New South Wales Blue Mountains. A woman in her 40s was also injured in the incident. Passers-by found the traumatic scene and applied first aid until emergency services arrived. All three children are believed to be under 5 years old. A political fight is brewing over the fuel excise, with the Treasurer arguing a coalition proposal isn't genuine. The opposition leader is proposing the excise be halved when the price of crude oil rises above $100 a barrel for a fortnight. Petrol prices in Australia have been surging on the back of developments in the Middle East. Angus Taylor says the Treasurer is in denial about the state of the economy.
2: He's in denial about household budgets. He's in denial about 30 businesses a day failing under this government. He's in denial about his failed budget and his toxic taxes that he's imposing on Australians.
1: Iran is warning of a painful response if the United States launches a fresh wave of attacks. Tehran claims it has received information a plan is being prepared by the US and now claims a drone has been shot down over the Strait of Hormuz. Iranian state media has also announced the country's foreign minister is planning to travel to the UN General Assembly. Australian and international entertainers have joined together to pay tribute to John Farnham in a concert raising funds for head and neck cancer. Australia's favourite son was unable to attend in person with his family, confirming a recent decline in health, leaving him on permanent oxygen and needing a wheelchair. MC Richard Wilkins opened the night by recognising the special milestone the concert marks for Farnham.
3: Would you believe that John has performed on this very stage 94 sold-out shows, 94 of the things, more than anyone else in history. So I guess tonight makes it 95, an unbelievable 95.
1: Also making news, Labor has recorded its lowest primary vote in a news poll since 2012, dropping to 27% among surveyed voters. One Nation is sitting on 30%. And the latest intergenerational report will be released today, outlining various challenges over the next 40 years. It will show Australians are living longer, but the pace of our population growth will slow.
0: Your city, your community, your

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2: Checking sport, the GWS Giants have fallen to Richmond 68-61 in the AFLW. Brisbane Lions went down to Adelaide 39-30. Collingwood star Nick Dacos is the heavy favourite for tonight's Brownlow medal. In the English Premier League, Manchester City has defeated Sunderland 5-3 to go to the top of the table after match day 5. Manchester United rescued a 1-1 draw with Fulham with a late goal at Craven Cottage. That's the latest. I'm Sasha Foote.
3: Wherever you go, take the stories that matter with you. 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
9: Checking the forecast around the country. Perth, 23 degrees and sunny. Partly cloudy in Adelaide with a high of 17. A shower or two in Hobart reaching 15 degrees. Possible morning shower in Melbourne with a top of 15 as well. Sunny and 23 degrees on the forecast for Canberra. Sydney, a sunny morning before showers with a high of 28, 31 degrees in Brisbane and sunny today. Sunny also in Darwin, heading for a top of 33 degrees.
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11: Oz, I want to talk about a very curious Australian contradiction next up on the program. We dig uranium out of the ground and we sell it overseas so that other countries can generate nuclear power. But we are prohibited from building a commercial nuclear power station ourselves. And here in Western Australia, you are allowed to explore for uranium. In fact, you can even get a grant from the government to do so. But the state government then won't approve a new uranium mine, which seems a little bit... I don't understand that one. And all of that is precisely at the moment that the world is asking a really big question. Where are we going to get all the electricity we need? We've got electrification, industry, EVs, data centers, AI. The appetite for reliable power is growing enormously. So this morning, I don't want to have the old nuclear good or bad argument with anyone. I want to understand how we got here and whether the assumptions that we made about uranium decades ago still stack up today. Jonathan Fisher joins us. He is the CEO of Cauldron Energy. He is one of Australia's best known uranium industry advocates. I have had him on the morning program before here on 6PR. It's always an interesting conversation, and I'm glad that he's managed to get up early on a Sunday morning and join me. Hello, Jono.
8: G'day, Chrissy. I'm well. Thanks for having me.
11: Excellent. Let's go back to the beginning, shall we? Why did uranium become public enemy number one? Because you can't understand today's debate without understanding the history, really, can you? So for generations of Australians, the word nuclear brings up bombs, Cold War, you know, Chernobyl, Fukushima, all the radioactive waste even, which we've had big discussions about where to store it. So what actually drove Australia, and particularly WA, away from the uranium and nuclear energy in the first place? Why did we go away from it?
8: Well, look, many Australians won't know that, you know, we used to be at the forefront of nuclear technology globally. We have been mining uranium for a very long time, and actually we were leaders in the enrichment services as well. However, look, it is a long-standing, generally Labor Party policy that has permeated through our system now for a good long while, and in 1998, essentially, you know, nuclear energy, commercial nuclear energy in this country was banned under the EPBC Act.
11: So, what was the decision though? Was it about technology, environmental risk, waste, or was it just the product of the politics of the time?
8: It was a product of the politics of the time because everyone
11: and public sentiment. Yeah.
8: Well, everyone should know that we operate a medical research reactor, which is makes us world leaders in nuclear medicine. But that reactor at the time needed to be replaced, and there needed to be agreement within Parliament for that. And as part of that, as part of getting agreement to continue our world-leading nuclear medicine, then there was a backroom deal done essentially with the Greens and the Australian Democrats, and that banned commercial deployment of nuclear energy in Australia as a price for continuing to be a world leader in nuclear medicine. I find that shocking.
11: Yeah, I do too. Can you know, the concerns that people had globally about nuclear energy and radioactive waste, et cetera, were any of those fears legitimate? Was there anything that was a real...
8: Well, look, absolutely in that, you know, we've seen what happened in Chernobyl and at Fukushima, and those lessons need to be learned. I think the world has moved on from there, and certainly the technology that is available today completely removes some of those major risks. So, yes, there were concerns. Absolutely. Were those concerns appropriate for the time? Perhaps. Are they appropriate now with today's technology? No.
11: Yeah, so bring us forward to 2026. How has nuclear technology changed? What has changed safety-wise then?
8: So we have what's called advanced reactors now, where they have passive safety features. So, you know, that they don't overheat and melt down and stuff like that. Just
11: which was
8: this
11: problem
8: year,
11: with Chernobyl or Fukushima.
8: Which was, so, you know, even Fukushima, which you say is a Japanese reactor, was designed in the 60s and built in the 70s. You know, was that old.
11: Wow, okay.
8: Looking to today, in the last year, there have been six new advanced reactor designs gone critical, so coming to a sort of a testing operation in the US alone, which is, you know, a remarkable achievement. It shows that, you know, new nuclear technology is being developed around the world. You know, Australia decides maybe we don't want to do that just yet, but we certainly can play a role in the value chain by ensuring there's enough uranium there for those that need it.
11: Yeah, can you go back to the passive safety systems for me that are being built into these new reactors? Because I think that might assist people to perhaps progress their thinking about safety.
8: So, for example, with Chernobyl, Chernobyl was a reactor that has what's called a positive power coefficient to it. So the hotter it gets, the more energy it produces, which means it gets hotter, which produces more energy. Now, that doesn't sound like a good thing, right? Because then that can lead to a runaway reaction. Modern reactors are built with negative power coefficients, so actually if it gets too hot, it'll shut down. And therefore, it will not undergo the same sort of meltdown processes.
11: Are there any safety risks that can never be completely eliminated?
8: I would say there's safety risks in crossing the road, Chrissy. So, yes, there are things that could occur. However, you know, in a risk managed framework, I think, you know, the rest of the world understands that, you know, those risks are now pretty well controlled.
11: Yeah. Now, you did just touch on there, and I'm sorry I sort of steamrolled it over the top of you. This contradiction, you know, we became really comfortable digging uranium out of our ground, selling it to other countries to make nuclear electricity, but not comfortable with doing it ourselves. So where did that distinction come from?
8: That's a good question. Mm. And you say that we are comfortable. Look, as a country, Australia has more uranium than any place on earth, but we're only the fourth largest producer because it is still banned in Western Australia, in Queensland, in New South Wales.
11: So your company recently got a grant to actually explore for uranium.
8: It did.
11: You can't actually dig it out.
8: That's a curious one. And I note that there's been a little bit of media and questions in Parliament about that.
11: Yeah.
8: Our company is actively exploring for uranium in Western Australia.
11: Yeah.
8: We have a lot of it. We have world-leading environmental standards and a workforce capable of doing it. Right now, the government doesn't let us mine it. However, I'm advocating pretty strongly, obviously, for a change in that policy. And it means that Australia, Western Australia in particular, could help our global partners decarbonise. One of the issues around the nuclear renaissance, if you will, is that there might not be enough uranium to supply the world.
11: Because we're so hungry for it with the data centres and everything else.
8: That's right. So it's not only the world needs more uranium, but it's currently quite a bifurcated industry where, look, China's got lots of it. China's buying it all from Kazakhstan and Russia. The West doesn't really want to buy from the East because there's an energy security. It's a national security issue. And so the Western world needs more Western supply.
11: So let's have a talk about how it fits in with renewables. And I think that's where the conversation becomes quite unnecessarily tribal, if you like. Are we arguing for nuclear against wind, solar and batteries, or is there something else to it?
8: So I think no nuclear proponent is one-eyed. Yeah. We're quite an inclusive bunch, and we would say that we can sit alongside renewable energy.
11: Mm-hmm.
8: Modern reactors absolutely can flex up and down with the needs of intermittent renewable energy. That does happen around the world. I think the timeframes around deployment in Australia has been one of the major issues. Also, a very effective line from the last election was that the government would be forced to cut Medicare to pay for nuclear reactors, which was a very effective scare campaign. We're, as a sort of a broader industry advocate, what I advocate for, first of all, is how do we make sure that we play a role soon, and that is by doing what we do best in exporting uranium. And then secondly, that discussion around whether we build reactors in Australia, they are two separate issues. You can do one without the other. I personally believe we should do both in time, but there's one thing that we can do right now.
11: So you would advocate for yourselves, you're exploring for it, to be able to create a new mine. How many mines do we have in Australia, just to let us
8: know? So right now there are three operating uranium mines in Australia. There's the Olympic Dam by BHP. There's a mine owned by General Atomics, which is a US company. That's called the Heathgate Mine. And then Boss Energy has the Honeymoon Mine.
11: And where does all that uranium go?
8: So that's all mined out of South Australia, and that goes to the US, Japan, Korea, UK, EU.
11: And there's a waiting list, is there, for uranium for those areas?
8: Yes, absolutely. And this is quite funny. The industry is sold out. We're full. We cannot supply anyone else, yet the Prime Minister, Mr. Albanese, has signed a deal with India suggesting we should be exporting, large amounts of uranium to that country.
11: Everyone looked at and thought, fantastic, there's a new market. However.
8: Yeah, but my point to Mr. Albanese is that's great, but, if you want us to supply India, do you want us to stop supplying the US or Japan or the UK? I don't think so.
11: Because we don't have enough uranium to meet their demand.
8: So what we need to do is increase production as an industry. Now, some of that production can come from existing mines running a bit harder.
11: Yeah.
8: However, logically, the best way to increase production is ensure that there's diversified production out of Western Australia, Queensland, New South Wales, as well as South Australia.
11: Let me give you the argument from a person who's listening, perhaps who's still slightly unconvinced about the uranium thing. They'll say, hang on, nuclear plants can be expensive. Some take a long time to build. We've still got radioactive waste. And when something does go badly wrong, history tells us the consequences can be enormous. We've just gone through the safety upgrades, etc. If you want Australians to reconsider nuclear, you have to answer those questions rather than wave them around. So, what do you think going forward you need to do? What does the uranium industry need to do going forward to convince the people in, oh, let's go for WA, because New South Wales has just had a shift, hasn't it? New South Wales has just brought a, had a, put a discussion to the people there, and they've come out more in favour of uranium.
8: Yeah, so New South Wales is curious. We can go back to those other questions in a second. New South Wales, there is a bill before Parliament. It's actually passed the upper house first, and it's now before the lower house. That's a private member's bill by an MLC named John Ruddock. And there's been some polling that has just been released out of that New South Wales, on the back of the New South Wales sort of advocacy push, which shows 67% of New South Welsh people, support uranium mining because they understand that it helps global decarbonisation. So I think the contribution of, you know, how does uranium mined in Australia help abate carbon emissions overseas? Yeah. That is the critical thing to generate support for our industry. Now, in terms of whether we build reactors down the track in Australia, they are separate issues, and that is around time frame, to be honest.
11: All right. So tell me, why are you still looking for uranium if you have no prospect at this point in time of getting a mine?
8: Well, Chrissy, people may not know my background, but my last job before here, I was instrumental in getting the radioactive waste facility that we have already operating in Western Australia. I got that approved, financed, built. Literally, if you've FOI'd the government approvals, my signature on the bottom of it.
11: Yeah.
8: So I had to change policy with respect to radiation then. That was policy about putting radioactive material in the ground.
11: Yeah.
8: I now want to change policy again with respect to radiation. This time taking radiation out of the ground. Yeah. And let me tell you, radioactive waste was a lot more, frankly, controversial and emotive than uranium mining.
11: Yeah.
8: So I've done it once before, and I'm very confident that we will do it again. And I think it's a very well supported argument, uranium mining in Western Australia, from almost everyone I talk to. The anti side to that is a small but vocal minority.
11: All right, Jonathan, we're going to have to leave it there, but I thank you very much for coming in this morning.
8: Thanks, Chrissy.
11: Jonathan Fisher, CEO of Cauldron Energy, and he's guiding us through that conversation today. And I want to ask you, I want you to forget about whether you've traditionally been for or against nuclear. If Australia's demand for electricity keeps growing, what would you need to see on safety, cost, waste and reliability before you would be prepared to put nuclear on the table? Is this something that you would like to see before we'd say, yep, actually, I get how this would fit into us, providing a reliable baseload power. I can see why other countries are saying yes and ticking off in big, big numbers to have nuclear reactors. So why aren't we able to supply the decarbonisation of the globe?
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0: it takes to be Kylie. Joining us is Lucy Holmes. She is the star of award-winning production 100% Kylie. Good morning, Lucy.
1: Good morning, Chrissy. How are you?
0: Very well. Even better for speaking to you. How the heck did you get into the job of being Kylie?
1: I know, it's a bit crazy. I have done the show 100% Kylie now for 25 years, which is just wild. But I studied a Bachelor of Music Theatre at university doing singing and dancing and acting, and I was doing a lot of session work as a singer and realised quite quickly that I looked very much like Kylie and I could mimic her voice. So I just used to have a lot of fun at gigs by pulling out Kylie songs. And back in the day, an agent who was looking after, you know, Bjorn Again and a lot of the big shows saw me and said, look, no one's doing Kylie. You're a dead ringer for her. Why don't you think about it? And we started the show, and then it became a full-time job that took me around the world for 25 years.
0: What a terrible happy coincidence that has been. Lucy, what's the one thing you've picked up about Kylie that you perhaps never would have known before just by playing?
1: Oh, gosh. I think the wonderful thing about Kylie is she is so just joyful and effervescent, and there's just no scandals around Kylie. And I think the wonderful part about performing as her is all that goodwill and love and joy that everyone has for Kylie, it kind of replicates when you impersonate her. And I think I'm very much that kind of person as well. So the synchronicity in that is what has just been beautiful for me.
0: That's gorgeous. You said you've befriended Kylie Minogue and, in fact, the whole family. How did you form that relationship?
1: Well, I wouldn't say I'm friends with her. I would say that she's been very kind to us over the years. She started following me on Twitter back in the day, and she sent us a quote and sent everybody a quote saying we were the best Kylie show in the world. Oh. And then her parents came to a show. Danny came to shows. Her brother Brendan came to shows, and they all come backstage. And I think they were the loveliest people. And then Danny's kept in touch. And so I think they've seen the level of the show is so high, and they realize, I mean, Kylie's dad said to me at the time I met him, he goes, oh, we should put you on the payroll because you two are nonstop. You're great promotion for Kylie. And I was like, for sure. So I think they've seen that it's been a really, you know, a great thing to have a full stage show touring for her benefit, really.
0: That's gorgeous. Do you get invited to like Christmas and that if she can't rock up? They say, oh, we'll just get a spare Kylie to come.
1: I'd be there in a heartbeat.
0: That's pretty funny. All right, the playlist this weekend, obviously she's at the MCG for the AFL. Have you managed to get any insights into what that set list might be?
1: You know what, I haven't, and I actually have some of my dancers are working for her, but everyone is staying very tight-lipped because there's lots of NDAs, so I don't know, but I would put money on the fact that you'll hear a bit of Padam Padam, a little bit of Love at First Sight, a little bit of Spinning Around. I think those three are definite, and then I think there'll be a few surprises as well.
0: What songs would you like to see performed? If you were out there as Kylie, what would you go, yep, I'm singing this?
1: I would love her to sing a little bit of Better the Devil You Know, because that's one of my favourite songs of hers. It's so classic. It's so 90s. But I think everybody wants to hear Spinning Around. I think that's kind of her number one anthem. So I'm hoping she ends with that.
0: Fantastic. And there are rumours that this Aussie icon is making an appearance.
2: Hi, Kylie, it's Kath Day or Not. How are you two fantabulous people? We're in the prelims of AFL, and I'm in the prelims of talking with the event organisers on, yes, maybe a few songs and things with Kylie / Eponine Ray.
0: Do you know if Kath Day will actually be, or Kath Day Knight, excuse me, will be making an appearance?
1: Look, she's done it before, so why not do it again? I think that would bring the house down.
0: That's fabulous. Do you know them in real life?
1: I don't know, my gosh, but they are icons, aren't they?
0: Someone needs to find them for me because I want to find out if she's on the show, on the AFL Grand Final next week. I'm on the hunt.
1: Good luck.
0: Good luck there. How long do you reckon, as a Kylie performer and impersonator, how long do you reckon your career will span for? Will you mirror her all the way through?
1: Well, that's the thing. I'm a little bit younger than Kylie. I'm about 11 years younger. And so, and she just hasn't stopped. And so we haven't stopped. Yeah. And sometimes you think, oh, you know, is it kind of winding down? And then she'll release like a song like Padam Padam that just goes back to number one. She's back doing world tours. She's back, you know, she's about to do touring with Harry Styles. And you think, oh, and then it kicks off again, and then we get super busy again. And so I'm like, if Kylie can keep at it, then we will just keep at it too. So There's no end date on this. We still love doing the show. We love all the costumes. The crowd still love it. It's such the most, it's the most joyous job to do. So as long as she's still going to keep going, I think we'll keep going.
0: And will you be at the grand final?
1: Not at this stage, not unless I can get a sneaky ticket. But I am, and I don't even know how much I can say, but I am doing something at the AFLW performance that's happening in the same week. So I'm going to be down in Geelong doing something, my own mini version. The AFLW is doing their own version of Kylie, starring me. So that's going to be so much fun.
0: And even as you were saying that, I could hear the hesitance in your voice. What did my NDA say? What should... If I was you, like... I'd rock up at the AFL. I'd stand at the front and say, oh, I can't get out the back. My bus won't get through. Can you just let me through?
1: Correct.
0: That's what I should be doing. Do that in sequence and post it.
1: That's a great idea. Just grab some fake security guards and just walk straight on in.
0: It'll be a viral moment for you, Lucy Holmes. Thank you so much for having a chat to us today. We really appreciate it.
1: No problem. Thanks for having me. Go Frio.
0: There, go Frio. Lucy Holmes, who has probably spent more time studying Kylie than Kylie has. I reckon we'll be back after these messages.
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0: Understand your reticence in paying that intro. I think we need to get a bit of a beefier intro. Yeah, correct. All right. Now, normally
6: I'll ask around this week.
0: Thank you. Do so, please. Now, normally Table Talk is about what we humans are putting on the table when we sit down at this time on a Sunday to have a chinwag. Today, I'm more interested in what we're sneaking underneath it, because sitting in the studio with me this morning, we have two dogs. We have my girl Soda here, and Soda actually has a condition called pancreatitis. So I'm very conscious these days that seemingly harmless little bits of food that we hand over can actually matter. And across from her is an absolute unit called Gorilla. And Gorilla is an English Mastiff, social media personality extraordinaire, and apparently senior management at Perth's very first dog treat truck. And his human companion is Pi Sampson, a certified canine nutritionist and the woman behind the treat truck of WA. Pi, welcome.
18: Thank you.
0: Gorilla, behave yourself. And so do the same. I have a feeling that if this was Smeller Vision or Smeller Radio, it'd be, because they're both very smelly dogs today. And enough said, let's get into it. So I want to know, everyone, what happens underneath your table? What is the one thing that your dog knows that they can wear you down for? Is it cheese? Is it sausage? Is it the crust off the toast? Is it half the Sunday roast? And has your dog ever had a health scare that completely changed the way that you feed them? 1-3-3-8-82 or 0487-999-882. Because today we're going to ask a very simple question. Are we loving our dogs with food, or sometimes loving them into trouble? Are we loving our dogs with food, or sometimes loving them into trouble? And Pi, the treat truck is a really fun part of this story today. Thank you, first of all, for coming in.
18: Thank you for having us.
0: And bringing Gorilla in. You found parking okay?
18: Yes.
0: It was all right?
18: Close enough for a 95kg dog.
0: It's a big dog. Why did you get such a big dog?
18: Well, he's not my first English Mastiff, and to me, dogs are meant to be big, cats are meant to be small.
0: Okay, fair call.
18: So that's just more to grab onto and more to love.
0: Okie doke. Yeah. All right. Let's talk about your journey into canine nutrition, because as I mentioned the word sausage and cheese, you were just going, no. Because your journey started somewhere pretty serious, didn't it? Your first dog became very sick, and you suddenly found yourself looking very closely at what was going into the bowl. So take us back there. What happened, and what did it make you realize about dog food that you hadn't really understood before?
18: Yeah, so that was back in my early 20s. There was no such thing as social media, no such thing as scrolling your phone and having free information at your fingertips like we do these days. And my first dog that I got as a young adult when I left home, I was working in a restaurant at the time, and I was bringing her home all the leftover trimmings and the chicken and the steak, and the chefs would put that aside for me, knowing that Pi's taking that home for her dog. And so my dog was
0: pretty
18: living
0: happy.
18: A pretty good life, so to speak, but little did I know that obviously things like obesity, pancreatitis, heart conditions, that's all contributed to a poor diet. But we didn't have that information. Well, I didn't have that information as a 20-year-old. Now is what you do is...
0: Yeah.
18: What you do now.
0: And that really resonates with me, because as I said, Soda has pancreatitis, and that's because we used to feed her lots of cheese, and there's four young humans in our house who were constantly sharing their food with her. And we eat pretty good in our house, but it's the treats.
18: It's the tidbits.
0: But that are the issue. So I look at food very, very differently now with her.
18: Yeah.
0: And one of the things that vets warn about with pancreatitis is dietary indiscretion. Do you like that terminology, everyone?
18: Yes.
0: Dietary indiscretion, and particularly in terms of rich fatty foods and large amounts of table scraps, it can be a risk factor for dogs, can't they?
18: Yes, well, that's exactly, I woke up, I wasn't reading the warning signs back then. I wasn't working in nutrition. I was new into my studies, and Bailey became sick, and overnight I lost her, and her pancreas exploded.
0: Oh, no.
18: It was a chronic, I lost her overnight, and then on I threw myself into everything nutrition. And cheese, for example, like when I hear of my customers or, anyone in the general public asking me for advice and telling me that, I give my dog a little bit of cheese every day. A cube of cheese, like the size roughly of your thumbnail, a cube of cheese to a 10-kilo dog, so the average 10-kilo dog, that's equivalent to almost 3 hamburgers for a dog in regards to fat content.
0: Really?
18: So they don't process. So people that are giving their dog a bit of cheese every day, or got cheese in their little treat pouches down at the park, for recall or whatever, and you're giving your dog cheese after cheese.
0: Yeah.
18: you're contributing to obesity and pancreatitis and all those nasty things that you don't want in your
0: diet. Massively underestimate the calorie load in those lectures?
18: I think so. You see on all the social media, one of my biggest pet peeves is all these, I say in inverted commas, cheese tax videos. Let's give the dog the cheese. You've got to pay the cheese tax, and the dog's there waiting at the fridge for their cheese every day. Mm-hmm. And it's like, it might be a cute video, but what are you doing?
0: Yeah, yeah. Well, my ex used to feed the dog cheese all the time. So I'm now left with a hefty vet bill. Yes, exactly. Luckily we've still got the dog, which is great. But he was just, none of us knew. None of us knew. So you don't know what you don't know.
18: Exactly.
0: So,
18: exactly.
0: You know, I really want to let all of you know today so that you can save another dog and another human being I cannot imagine what that would have
18: exactly
0: been.
18: Exactly how I fell into this industry
0: All right, let's talk about your interest in nutrition, because it turned into one of what would be Perth's most wonderfully eccentric businesses, a food truck for dogs. How did the treat truck happen, and was there a moment where you thought, people are queuing for tacos and coffees, why shouldn't the dog get a truck? Actually, maybe take us back before that. Take us back to your start into the nutritional, looking after the nutrition of dogs.
18: Okay, yes.
0: Where did you go to work to after that, if you were so interested? What did you do?
18: So when I lost that first dog, Bailey, I was enrolled in I don't even think the course exists now. It was a broad spectrum animal studies course, behaviour, legislation and welfare, nutrition. And I went in with the thought that I was going to come out as a behaviourist or something like that. But I just, after losing Bailey, this peak interest in nutrition and, like you said, just wanting to save one more dog. So from then I got into pet retail, and then I became a nutritional advisor for one of the world's biggest veterinary endorsed pet food brands as a nutritional advisor.
0: Mm-hmm.
18: And about 3 years in, I realized my thoughts and opinions around the dog nutrition wasn't aligning with theirs. Mm-hmm. Heavily processed and
0: very diplomatic,
18: long shelf lives and things like that. So,
0: what does a long shelf mean in terms of what's actually in the packet?
18: Well, you think about, I'm talking about dog food now, not in a way, probably a lot of these mass produced treats as well. They are rendered at such a high heat and so many preservatives in those bags. And I can, having worked for the company, know all the little secrets that go on behind the scenes. So those bags in particular, they might have a use by date of, let's just say, October 27th, 26th. Yeah. And we all know that obviously you can get more out of that, and people are happy to keep feeding their dog if it's gone a bit over that. But little do people know, those bags of dog food actually have a shelf life of approximately 25 years.
0: Whoa.
18: So that is how much.
0: Yeah.
18: Processed fillers and heat and everything goes into those bags. So that's when I stepped away thinking, I don't really want to endorse this. And I'd started my own. There goes Gorilla.
0: Do you know what that is? Well, so then you started your own business. Let's pause the story.
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0: We are sitting down at the table talk time, and usually it involves what's on top of the table. Today we're talking about our four-legged friends beneath the table and giving them treats. And if you learn anything by 11:30 this morning before we go to Andrew Williams for our movie segment, it is do not feed your dog from the table. Do not do it. And there's a reason for that. And Pi Sampson, dog nutritionist, is in the studio talking us through the why and also giving us the insights into her journey and how she became a dog nutritionist. So your first dog very sadly passed away. You worked, you thought, right, I'm going to do the right thing. I'm going to work for a company that is all about healthy, nutritional food for our four-legged friends. Then you've discovered that what's in the bag, although it says healthy, can survive for the next 25 years unopened, highly rendered. So now you struck out in the next part of your journey. How do you become the person that knows what is best for the dog and the dog's gut health? How did you do that?
18: So obviously then I advanced my studies and I completed a diploma in canine nutrition and started my own treat business. I don't know, I just used to make treats for my own dogs on my days off and I really enjoyed it and I loved the creativity side of it and knowing what was in there, no fillers, no salt, no nasties, no hidden anything. So yeah, that's how I came about. And for those first few years I started at farmers markets, night markets, just in a little marquee. And I was always that person that was there first thing, and I was always the last one to leave because I used to make it look like this beautiful little French patisserie, and you know, was so proud of this little business. And I was, and I've still got customers to this day that are customers from those early days. But 5 years in, I thought I need this to be bigger. I need this to be easier. And I used to, if you in America, there was there is a big dog treat truck, you know, trade. There's one in pretty much every state. And I Googled and I researched and I Googled and there was nothing like that in Australia. So I thought, I'm going to do that. So that's what we started out to do, to be the first dog treat truck in Australia. And 3 days before we launched, someone in Melbourne beat me to it. So I'm the first dog treat truck in Western Australia. So I take that, you know, quite proudly.
0: Yeah, that's right. Let's talk about Gorilla, because your own website actually introduces Gorilla, the English Mastiff, as the CEO.
18: He is the CEO, yes.
0: Yeah, so he started appearing in your truck as a puppy. I've seen him over the years up at Whiteman Park at the big doggies day out that we have at Whiteman Park, which and I can't do it this year because
18: next
0: I'm at
18: week,
0: the Royal
18: I know,
0: Show.
18: I know, it's like, not going to be the same. Yeah. But the treat truck came about 5 years after I started my business. So the treat truck's turning 10 next month. But when I started that journey with the treat truck, I had Roman, my previous English Mastiff, and his face is the one that is on the side of the treat truck. His face. Famous face. And sadly, I lost Roman in 2021 to osteosarcoma. And Gorilla came along. And yes, he's known nothing else than manning that treat truck counter and bringing in all the crowds. And
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0: We're going to change our gear. There we go. Now, we heard last week about the potential consequences of the Veterans Allied Healthcare Cap. Andy Cullen, a veteran PTSD advocate, spoke to us about the scale of the impact that this cap would have had.
32: This issue, by the government's own admission, is going to affect up to 10% of veterans. So people might think, well, that's not a big number. That's 30,000 people. That's 30,000 individuals who've put on a uniform, been prepared to, including their lives, in the defence of this nation. And to slap this in the face and say, we'll look after you up to $5,000 and then maybe we'll do something after that, is an absolute disgrace. And I think we need every Australian to get behind this.
0: I agree totally with Andy. It is an absolute disgrace. And having spoken to a couple of people who work within that department, who are constantly being asked to find ways to save money and deny claims, which I found horrifying during my conversations with them, when they proposed putting in this $5,000 threshold, I was just beside myself. So mid this week, obviously the Veterans Affairs Minister found common sense and announced the government would not pursue the $5,000 threshold, claiming that they had listened to the veterans community. And the announcement was met with relief by ex-service people all around the country. This morning we have some more good news to share with you, and I just wanted to touch on it briefly. A new dedicated healthcare service has opened in Perth that is veteran focused and it allows for easier access to critical medical treatment with people that actually understand what you are going through if you're a veteran. So we've got Joel Tunstall, who's come online with us this morning. He's an Army veteran. He's a Chief Commercial Officer of Total Veteran Healthcare, and he'll explain to us how it's going to work. Joel, hello. Good morning.
3: Good morning. Thanks for having me.
0: That's right. Thank you for coming on, because I think this is a really important service, and the more of us that know about it, the more knowledge we have and empowered we are, we can share it with other veterans in the community. Can you paint a picture of it? How many veterans in WA first up are accessing this DVA support?
3: Look, there's at least a catchment of around 25,000 veterans in and around the WA region, and obviously with some significant military bases in the area. There's a lot of support required, because not only the veterans, but even the current servicemen and women who are about to transition out of service or trying to apply for their DVA claims and need GP and psychiatry report assistance.
0: So what are some of the challenges that veterans face when they attempt to access critical healthcare?
3: Yeah, the access is quite tricky. Obviously, first is your own health literacy. After going through military health systems, you don't have any awareness of the civilian health structure. You don't know what bulk billing is, you know what Medicare is, let alone the DVA system. So that's quite difficult. And then with some of the measures imposed by DVA on how we can provide healthcare, we're seeing a decline of medical treating professionals who will accept veterans, not out of a lack of desire to help, but the administrative burden is quite complex, and it's also costly in terms of staff and management to process the forms and the approvals and the things you need. So it's quite difficult to work within that system. So we're seeing a leaning out of providers, which is really removing access. And then some of the changes rolled out have removed access via telehealth for some of the services for veterans, which means the already limited face-to-face GPs on the ground have a lot more burden to deal with.
0: Yeah, so this will make that a lot less complex for people, won't it? So I think that's a really good idea. Can you tell us about the new facility in Claremont? What's actually going to be on offer for veterans and their families?
3: Yeah, so Total Veteran Healthcare has been around since 2023, and we've now expanded nationally to 12 clinics in every state and territory. And Perth in Claremont, we have one of our Total Veteran Healthcare outposts, which is a veteran-centric GP and a registered nurse. And that's that centre of gravity for a veteran to connect into all the healthcare services, and they can coordinate and support in time to our large national network once they have those face-to-face appointments. So this is for support like standard GP, pain management for chronic pain conditions, mental health, including escalation treatments, DVA claim reports, and then also connecting into really great psychosocial and adjunct therapies like Andy Cullen, who you mentioned just earlier in PTSD Resurrected, who do amazing work for veterans with PTSD.
0: Yeah, I think that's a really special one. Have you heard much about the treatment using

0: results from things like TMS esketamine for treatment-resistant conditions where things like antidepressants and other opioid medication just haven't had a satisfactory outcome for the veteran.
1: Yeah, we're going to have a chat about that later on the program one day, because I think that's going to be a real game changer for people, and not just our veterans, but also our first responders. And the fact, as you just pointed out then, that insurers now are recognizing the benefits from it, because it's saving the insurers hundreds of thousands of dollars. But most importantly, it's an improved quality of life for our veterans, which is fantastic.
0: Yeah, absolutely. Look, it can be transformational. At the end of the day, the whole emphasis of this healthcare system is to have improvements in care, and for veterans who want to contribute back to society, be safe in their home, be able to work or volunteer, this healthcare system where you can escalate up and down and get to a maintenance level of healthcare and contribute back to society and be happy and safe, that's the outcome that we're actually after. Veterans want to give back, they want to be supported, and they need a little bit of assistance, because often service can come with some battle damage.
1: Yep, and they deserve it. Each and every single dollar, they deserve it. Thank you so much for your time this morning, Joel Tunstall. We really appreciate it.
0: No worries. Thank you very much for having me.
1: Joel Tunstall, Army Veteran, Chief Commercial Officer of Total Veteran Healthcare. And if you are a veteran or you know a veteran that's in need of assistance, it's a fantastic initiative available now in Claremont here in Western Australia. And you can get in contact with them and see if they can help you.
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3: It's 10 degrees at 5 o'clock. Good morning, I'm Philippa Maher. Daily helicopter patrols of metropolitan beaches will commence today. The daily patrols ahead of the school holidays have been brought forward following the death of 63-year-old swimmer Greg O'Neill, who was taken by a shark at Sorrento Beach on Friday. Mr. O'Neill was swimming with a friend around 15 metres offshore when the incident happened. Following the attack, a catch and kill order for the great white responsible was issued and shark capture gear was deployed. It's now been withdrawn and officers have concluded on water and land-based patrols. The department says additional caution should be taken at the beach and surrounding areas, and people should stay informed of shark activity by checking the Shark Smart website or app. The Prime Minister has launched Australia's campaign for a two-year term on the United Nations Security Council. Campaigning under the banner, "We Listen, We Partner, We Protect," Australia's position as a first mover when it comes to online safety and tech regulation is being used as a selling point. Anthony Albanese says it's in our best interest to have a seat at the table.
4: Australia's voice on the council matters, so we can be a part of shaping some of these biggest issues which are facing the world and our nation over the next decade. And I'll always put Australia's national interest first.
3: The latest intergenerational report will be released today, outlining various challenges over the next 40 years. It will show Australians are living longer, but the pace of our population growth will slow. The report predicts the federal budget will come under pressure, but the economy will grow twice in its existing size by 2066. A sold-out concert has been held in Melbourne to honour Australian music legend John Farnham and to raise funds for Head and Neck Cancer Australia. Australia's favourite son, who has undergone several surgeries for oral cancer, wasn't able to attend the event in person due to poor health. Head and Neck Cancer Australia Chief Executive Nadia Rosen says she hopes the event has helped raise awareness.
5: We're the only national charity in Australia dedicated to supporting people with head and neck cancer, and unfortunately the treatment, side effects of treatment can last for the rest of someone's life.
3: In finance, the Dow Jones closed down 95 points on Friday at 51,682. The dollar is buying 71.2 US cents and 12,679 Indonesian rupiah.
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3: The Lions will challenge a one-match ban handed to Lachie Neale that would rule him out of Saturday's grand final. Lachlan Gray has the details.
6: The two-time premiership captain and Brownlow medalist was offered the suspension after being charged with striking during Brisbane's 9-point preliminary final win over Hawthorn. Neale is alleged to have made off the

0: ball contact with Hawkstar Jack Ginnivan, landing a left-handed gut punch in the first quarter. It was graded intentional conduct, medium impact, and body contact. Within 3 minutes of the AFL releasing the match review findings on Sunday, the Lions confirmed via social media they would front the tribunal. Neil has never been suspended across his 320-game career, but if unsuccessful, would miss a fairy tale grand final against his former club. Lachlan Gray, Brisbane.
1: Peel Thunder have secured their fourth premiership after demolishing Claremont in the WAFL Grand Final with a 62-point thumping. The final score 16-17, 113-7-9, 51. Claremont were no match for Peel Thunder's side featuring 14 AFL-listed players who led from start to finish. Jeremy Sharp claimed the Simpson Medal as best on ground. That's the latest news and sport.
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1: Mostly sunny today with a top of 23 and similar conditions tomorrow with 22. Then a possible shower Wednesday and a partly cloudy Thursday with tops of 22 and a shower or two for Friday and the weekend with tops of 20. Right now it's 10 degrees. More news at 5.30 on Perth 6PR.
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9: Good morning, nice to have your company. It is 7 after 5 here at 882 6PR, and we would love for you to get involved in the program. If you're already winging your way across the country to the grand final and you're listening, then pick up the phone, give us a call, tell us where you are. 133-882. Millsy, how
10: Hello,
9: are you?
10: Hello, Carl. Good morning to you. Jimmy sitting in for Seb, who is actually driving across the Nullarbor.
9: Yeah, but he's too busy to talk to us.
10: Well, Ooh. Yeah, he's got too many media commitments.
9: Yeah.
10: But we'll get
9: all of a sudden he wraps a hire car in purple and everyone wants to talk to him.
10: Yeah, it's good.
9: But he's too busy to talk to us. Can you believe that?
10: I'm sure he'll talk to us at some stage.
9: Do you reckon?
10: Yeah.
9: Well, I'll tell you what, if he doesn't talk to us today, he can stick it right where it sits.
10: I was in Melbourne on Saturday night, so I didn't hear your aftermath of your commentary.
9: Yep.
10: Was there many, did you take callers after the game?
9: No. Not really. Okay. Oh, a couple, but
10: so is there any irate Hawthorn supporters?
9: Yeah, 5-year bans they are faced with, which is good. You cannot be throwing missiles. That was very, very distasteful, and I'm happy that the two Hawthorn players, the captain of Hawthorn, to show the demonstrative behaviour that he did. He's lucky he only got a $10,000 fine. Tom Barrass, not seen him fire up like that too often, but he copped a $5,000 fine. So significant, but I probably would have gone a little bit further if it was me, if I was in control, because their reactions after the game were pitiful in their approach to the umpires. And then the fans that took the action that they did was an absolute disgrace, and we do not want to see that. And so I hope that the five or six of them that threw those missiles onto the field copped their 5-year bans.
10: Five or six, mate, there were missiles coming from every direction.
9: Okay,
10: I
9: only saw five or six on the field, mate, from the TV angle that I saw
10: them.
9: So there you go. So,
10: absolutely,
9: so hundreds of them.
10: So they were coming from all directions, mainly at the end of the ground where the final decision was made. To be fair, not probably where I was sitting, but I'm not exaggerating. There were hundreds of bottles, cans
9: on the oval,
10: and they were just being pelted, and it was continuous. And when the umpires were coming off, I was more concerned that they would be whacked. And one of the umpires saw a missile coming, and you would have seen that famous vision where it basically tried to protect the other umpires. There you go. Now, Tom's at Mirrabooka. He wants to start not with AFL, but with Waffle. Tom, good morning.
11: Good morning, mate. Hey, listen, honestly, we got to do something about the Waffle Grand Finals.
10: Yeah, what was wrong with it?
11: Well, I refuse to go during the day now while Peel are in the alignment, because no one wants to really go. And you know the worst part was? 19,200 people turned up for the whole day.
10: Yeah, I think they stuffed the order up, to be honest. I mean, the game starting at the time that it started. I mean, traditionally, you want your grand final finishing late in the afternoon, not with the Colts playing afterwards. That was my initial observation. You called the game. Is that a fair reaction to have the Colts after the main game?
9: Oh, well, there was probably 14,000 people left.
10: Yeah.
9: So they didn't stay around and watch the Colts. There was a reasonable crowd that stayed behind to watch the Colts.
10: What about the alignment that Tom mentions?
9: Well, you know, this has been pointed out in previous years when West Coast were aligned with Claremont and won flags, and East Perth and won flags, and then those clubs did away with the alignments. Why Perth have resisted it, aligning themselves with West Coast for the same reasons. But, you know, like Peel Thunder were struggling, and then along came the Fremantle alignment, and it has certainly, with the growth of Fremantle and the strength of Fremantle this year and the injuries that haven't come Fremantle's way, they had so many players available. They had 14 of obviously play on the weekend, but they wouldn't have had that many if Fremantle weren't still involved in finals. And see, there are rules that apply around the AFL clubs when you're a club goes deep in finals. The difference with West Coast is West Coast aren't allowed to have other WAFL listed players, basically. They're going to pick players out of the amateurs. So the top up players at West Coast are not players that have come out of the West Australian football system necessarily, or not from other clubs anyway. So look, it's a delicate one. I think it won't be far though. Let me put this out there. It won't be far that West Coast and Freo are in a national reserves competition, which would mean that more players will be drained out of the Waffle, which means that all of a sudden it gets pushed down another tier in the rankings when it comes to the football structure in WA.
10: Now you said we wouldn't be able to talk to Seb. I knew that he'd be available. I mean, really, he's jumped on the bandwagon. We all love a good bandwagon jumper on her. We should call him Wyatt Earp.
9: Well, Alana rang this morning and he had a conversation and said, oh, okay, I don't know, I'm doing this, I'm doing sunrise, I'm doing all this other stuff. And she came into the studio and said, well, I can't nail him down, he won't give us a time.
10: Sebby, good morning.
12: What a load of rubbish. You better get the truck back and back there, Jimmy, because Millsy's already backing back. I can't believe I protected you. That's slander.
10: Hold it.
12: Yeah.
10: Oh, settle down. I'll have my lawyer onto your lawyer. It was Langdon that said, he's too big for his boots. I said, we'll get him at some stage.
12: I'm ready to go. You know I'm always at your beck and call, and I'm ready to go 8:15. Hopefully we can have a full chat about the journey ahead.
10: There. How far have you made it so far?
12: It is a hybrid, but I haven't had to fill up yet. So, I'll fill up this morning and I've been.
10: Well, you haven't even left.
12: We haven't even left, mate. We leave from Freo this morning. We've got some important people to talk to before we head off, and then, straight to Kalgoorlie to the Gold Bar at about 2:00 this Arvo. Hopefully you make it out of there.
10: You won't. Oh, okay. Well, I mean, I'm a bit worried. Have you timed all this? Because.
12: Yes, mate. Come on.
10: Well, what about the Brownlow tonight? Yeah. You're going to be in Melbourne watching it.
12: No, I was going to spend the night in Northern Brownlow night.
9: Let me read out the facts here. Okay. Good morning. When are you leaving on
12: your
9: journey?
12: Carl.
9: This morning. Crosses at 9 and 7.30 and then at sunrise at 8. Then we leave.
12: Yep.
9: Can we get you at 8.15? I can keep you updated. I'm reading this is your messages. At 8.30, is that about, stay in touch. Now, that is how you left the conversation with us here at the studio.
12: I'm happy to stay in town. I'm going to be on my phone ready to go back and call, and I reckon 8.15 is a good call.
10: All right. If we ring you and you're not available, they expect the wrath of Langdon, okay?
9: When I see you on the tally, I'm going to ring you then. See you, Seb.
10: Seb, what are you going to wear today? What are you wearing?
12: I'm wearing Fremantle stuff. I'm a bandwagon.
9: Come on.
10: On your white.
12: I am.
10: White. On the bandwagon.
9: Make sure you wear your Port Adelaide undies underneath, all right?
10: I can't
12: always tag number one.
10: Well done, mate. No, good on you. Well done. We'll be keen to get your feelings on the road, etc. It was one of the best things I ever did was go to 2006, jumped on the Eagles bandwagon and took the Barry Hall pinata, which people were having a whack at.
9: You know what? A lot of people complain they didn't get a ticket. Now, you know why that is, don't you? I went through all the numbers and I did it before, didn't I? And I'll say it again. There will only be, how's this? There will only be somewhere between 16 and 40,000 max tickets available to the two competing clubs. Now, if you break that in half, the max that each club's going to get is 20. That's the max.
10: Mm-hmm.
9: It could be eight at the bottom end to 20. And that is because everywhere in between, so every AFL club gets tickets, right? That's 7,000. Every AFL player gets a ticket. All the life members get tickets. They're included down further. MCC Reserve, there's up to 26,000 members there. They'll get minimum 16,000. AFL members, there's 18,000. They get minimum of 13,000 tickets. You've got AFL Medallion Club, 3,000 to 5,000. They get a minimum of 3,000 tickets. The AFL Entitlement Contractual Obligation. So this is where all the corporate partners and all the deals that are done. There's $5,000 to $30,000 tied up within that structure. And then the competing corporate structure, of which there is a lot of commercial partners that are engaged with clubs, individual clubs, that can be up to 5,000. So when you break all of that down, the minimum that the Fremantle Dockers and Brisbane football clubs might have allocated to their fans could be 8,000. And maximum will be 20. So there's only 20,000 Dockers fans that are going to get themselves a seat through their ballot or through the system at their footy club.
10: Well, good luck if you're in the ballot and good luck if you had money taken out yesterday. They say that's the clue. And if they took the money out but you just don't have a ticket, you got a pretty good chance of getting a ticket.
9: So I had friends get tickets on Saturday.
10: Right. And they physically got tickets?
9: They got their ticket on Saturday.
10: Oh, really?
9: Yeah.
10: Okay. A lot of people that I knew got their money taken out of their account but no ticket.
9: Well, that's the same thing.
10: Well, they haven't got a ticket. That's what I'm saying. They don't know where they're sitting, whether it's on the roof or whatever it might be. Lots of commentary coming through on what happened in the NRL yesterday in New Zealand.
9: What happened there?
10: Well, the Warriors were playing.
9: Right.
10: I jumped on the bird and they were in front, but they obviously got rolled and they were apparently throwing alcohol at the referee.
9: Not really.
10: When he was leaving the field. We might dig into that a bit more. Might make the
9: 5-year bans there as well.
10: AFL look a bit tame. It's 17 past five.
13: 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Great time of the year as we head into the AFL Grand Final.
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9: 20 after 5, it is at 10 degrees and a mostly sunny day and 23 today. So get out and enjoy it. 1-3-882 is the number this morning if you'd like to join the program.
10: Other news circulating this morning. It's the night of nights for Australian rules of football. It's a Brownlow medal night tonight. How are they going to make this exciting? Nick Dacos.
9: Well, you know what will be.
10: It's $1. The next person in the market is at $51.
9: Yeah, I don't care.
10: It's all over.
9: I don't think it'll be as wide as what people are predicting. There you go. That's my first thing, because they've given us favourites in previous years and,
10: not as dramatic as this.
9: No.
10: $1.51. So
9: he's the shortest since,
10: 101 on.
9: He's shortest since Dusty Martin. The point I'm going to make is he will not be in front midway through the count. Isaac Heaney will be in front. Now that'll get
10: be embarrassing.
9: I'm just putting it out there. I might be wrong, but I'm going to suggest right now that halfway through the count, Isaac Heaney is going to be leading. Now, how are they going to treat that, given what's happened there?
10: I don't know. Rita Saviotti was over watching the Dockers on Friday night, and she's made the statement that too many WA footy fans are missing out on their fair share of tickets to the Australian Football League Grand Final.
9: Rita has never cared before. Now, she's grown up. I've seen her as a child, in the newspaper, barracking for the Dockers since before she even got into politics. Oh. She was a child and she's always barracked for Freo. I love her passion, but she's never cared about all the West Coast Eagles supporters. Never cared about them.
10: She's worried about
9: and I've just given you the breakdown of who gets to go to the Grand Final. It's a corporate event, Millsy. You know it is.
10: I know that, but right. You can't knock her. I mean, she stands in line with all of us catching buses out of the stadium. I'd take my hat off to her. Yeah. She's a true blue Rio fan. There's no doubt about that.
9: She's never said anything about it. She didn't say anything in 2018 and 2005 and 2006 when she was sitting in a seat in Parliament. So
10: yeah.
9: What's the difference now?
10: Well, it's the Dockers. That's the difference. Sorrento Surf Life Saving Club, which I've had a bit to do with over the years. Just shocking with the shark attack and the shark victim losing his life. And, I don't know. I mean, there's a cull order on the shark. Sounds like a very aggressive shark by the sounds of things, Carl.
9: Well, it's a great white, mate. So a great white doesn't know the difference between, you know, the way we swim. So sick, weak and injured, that's how we swim. So it doesn't look like and they're a scavenger. Okay. So that's what they do. So they're basically, if there's a dead whale, guess what? They eat that. They'll go the easy feed. They generally swim around with healthy fish in an environment out there. Mm. And you've got to remember, we're entering their world. But you know, like we hunt down and want to kill the shark. And I'm just going to put this out there. And then we've got three blokes. One's killed his grandmother over the weekend. We've got a 70-year-old woman with fatal injuries who's been stabbed by her own son.
10: Oh, allegedly, by the way.
9: Okay. But that's okay. We'll just let those people walk around. in society, or we'll put them in jail and spend 450 grand a year putting them in jail. What's the point?
10: Mm.
9: That's the question I'm going to ask this morning.
10: Yeah.
9: What's the point?
10: Now, what about the coalition, federal coalition? They've got a couple of policies coming out this morning.
9: Which one?
10: One is if the fuel price goes, or the oil barrel of oil goes over 100,
9: mm-hmm.
10: then the excise will drop 25%. So the bottom line is, if it never drops below that, it'll always be 25% off. There's got to be a handbrake in there somewhere.
9: So what's the chances of Angus being in power?
10: Well, is this a policy? The other policy is that they support putting military, ex-military people into the classroom, because they think they've got discipline in their life and they can teach the youngsters how to have discipline in their life, because some of the out of control situations we see in classrooms is not good. The only thing I'd say about that plan, I understand about the discipline that the armed forces might give you, but here's the key. Will you put them into a classroom with a gun, a grenade? What will you actually provide them with? Just their ability to communicate? Because I don't know. I mean, there's some power in having a piece of military weapon with you to give you a little bit of authority. Are you going to allow the ex-army people to walk around armed? What are you going to do? You're going to finish up like America.
9: Well, you know, the Dockers game that we broadcast where we had the outside OB.
10: Yes.
9: I was there with Hayes, and then next minute two coppers walked past. They got machine guns. Well, they look like machine guns. And people going, do you reckon that's a good look? I'm going, well, if we're talking about terrorists coming here, I said, yeah, it is a good look. I mean, it's for our safety. I don't know that we need to go that far in the classrooms. But the point I'd make about Angus Taylor is that they've lost 9% of the coalition when it comes to support.
10: Have a look at the government.
9: The government's even worse. So they are at their lowest. They've sunk 27% of the primary vote. So it's the worst that we've had as core support for Labor since 2012. And the One Nation bandwagon, everyone keeps on poo-pooing Pauline Hanson. And there's people I know that have been very strong and firm with their public opinions around this. But they just keep on gaining momentum, and it seems like most of the people that have left Labor and left the coalition are heading towards a party like One Nation.
10: Did you see the John Farnham tribute concert last night?
9: I did, but poor Johnny's not well.
10: No, that's a real concern, isn't it, really? And what did you think of it, Jim? You're a music man.
0: Really impressed with what I saw. A little bit here and there on the socials, but yeah, really good stuff, especially Long Way to the Top.
10: Yeah, I didn't see any of it, unfortunately. I'll try and catch up with it today. And John Howard's son is considering a tilt at politics. There's some of the news stories going around today. No doubt Carl will be all fired up about some of those topics today, and probably rightly so. It's 26 past five.
16: Traffic. Got something you want to say? You're in the right place. This is Perth 6PR. Give us a call on 133-882.
0: With your first look on the freeways this morning and the roads, Mitchell Freeway flowing well. Kwinana Freeway, not a problem there. Graham Farmer Freeway, no delays there. Northbridge Tunnel moving well in both directions. Be aware of roadworks on Mitchell Freeway entry and exit ramps between Stevenson Avenue and Karrinup Road. They'll be closed tonight and every night from Sunday 27th of September to the 24th of September, 8 p.m. to 5 a.m. With traffic every 10 minutes, I'm James Keyes on 6PR.
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9: Millsy, it is 28 after 5. I want to have a chat to you about the cocaine epidemic too, because it's everywhere. I don't know where it comes from, but there's a lot of influence that it is having on our community at all sorts of levels, Millsy. So we'll sink our teeth into that this morning.
10: Melbourne's a danger zone for cocaine, apparently. Oh, the percentage of people...
9: But you reckon you don't get it here?
10: Well, I'm saying, though, but if you look at the stats, it seems that Melbourne is the mecca of cocaine use, which if you're heading over for the grand final, just be warned. You know, someone said, would you like a little bit of sugar on top of that? It may not be. I've never had coke. What's it? Does it look white?
9: I've never had coke either.
10: Is it white though, Jimmy?
9: I've only seen it in
0: it
9: packets.
0: It looks white, yeah.
10: It does white. Yeah. How do you know, Jim?
0: Yeah. Drug education back in the day.
10: Right.
0: School.
10: Okay, good.
9: He still remembers.
0: Yeah.
10: Good. Well, yeah.
0: Didn't do cocaine.
10: Yeah. Don't do it. Someone who's a Hawthorn supporter has weighed in to Sicily and the comments you made with Barass. Mm. We'll share that in the mailbag.
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7: It's 10 degrees at 5:30. Good morning, I'm Philippa Maher. Beaches in the city of Joondalup will reopen at 10 o'clock this morning following a fatal shark attack at Sorrento Beach on Friday. 63-year-old Greg O'Neill was taken by a great white while swimming with a friend around 15 metres offshore. Following the attack, a catch-and-kill order for the shark was issued, with Department of Primary Industries and Regional Development officers setting up shark capture gear and on-water and land-based patrols. They've now been withdrawn, with the department warning swimmers and surfers to be cautious in the water and stay informed via the Shark Smart website and app. Daily helicopter patrols will commence today, a week early ahead of the school holidays. A 25-year-old from East Bunbury has been charged with possessing child exploitation material. The Australian Border Force seized his mobile phone when examining his bag at Perth Airport last month. Officers allegedly found 9 videos in a recently deleted folder. The man is due in Perth Magistrates Court today. He's facing 7 years imprisonment. The Prime Minister is preparing to state Australia's case for a seat at the world's most powerful diplomatic table. Anthony Albanese has touched down in New York ahead of the UN General Assembly this week. Mr. Albanese will push for a spot on the influential Security Council, which Australia has not held since 2013. The latest intergenerational report will be delivered today, outlining the challenges facing our economy over the next 40 years. Federal politics editor Michael Packett reports.
8: The Australian National University in Canberra will be the backdrop for Jim Chalmers as he hands down his second intergenerational report since 2022. The Treasurer will say Australia's ageing population will continue to put pressure on the budget. The report shows health advances mean that we're living longer. Currently, the average rate is 82 for males and 86 for females. Dr. Chalmers will use his speech to argue technological shifts can be hard, admitting while some households are struggling now, he believes we can succeed as the economy grows twice its existing size by 2066. Michael Packey reporting.
7: World-famous voices have paid tribute to Australian singer John Farnham at a concert in Melbourne. The event was co-headlined by Keith Urban, Richard Marx, Jimmy Barnes, Jessica Malloy and several others. Farnham wasn't able to attend the concert in person due to a decline in his health. In finance, the Dow Jones closed down 95 points on Friday at 51,682. The dollar's buying 71.1 US cents and 12,682 Indonesian rupiah.
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7: Brisbane will appeal Lachie Neale's one-match ban for striking Jack Ginnivan in Saturday's preliminary final. The Lions are expected to draw on the dual Brownlow medalist's good record, having never been suspended. Collingwood midfielder Nick Dacos is hot favourite to earn his first Brownlow medal tonight. The 23-year-old could become the 10th Pies star to win the award. Peel Thunder have thumped Claremont in the WAFL Grand Final, running out 62-point winners for a fourth premiership. The final score 16-17, 113 to 7-9-51. The Tigers were no match for a Thunder side featuring 14 AFL-listed players and never gained the lead at Perth Stadium yesterday afternoon. Jeremy Sharp claimed the Simpson medal as best on ground. In cricket, Australia has recorded a clean sweep of the men's one-day cricket series in Zimbabwe, winning the third game by one wicket in the final over. Josh Inglis, the star, with a run a ball 103. That's the latest news and sport.
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0: The Mitchell Freeway is flowing well at the moment. Kwinana Freeway northbound. Building around Thomas Road merge. Graham Farmer Freeway, no delays there. Northbridge Tunnel moving well in both directions. With traffic every 10 minutes, I'm James Keyes on 6PR.
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7: Mostly sunny today with a top of 23. Similar conditions tomorrow with 22. Then a possible shower Wednesday and a partly cloudy Thursday with tops of 22. And a shower or two for Friday and the weekend with tops of 20. Right now it's 10 degrees. More news at 6 o'clock on Perth 6PR.
2: This is Breakfast with Millsy and Carl.
9: Good morning, nice to have your company, 23 to 6. Let's do this.
2: Millsy and Carl's mailbag.
10: You've got mail. All right, lots of commentary coming in on topics we've already spoken about today. Let's start in order that they arrived, eh? It happened in the NRL as well yesterday, said Shannon. Talking about people throwing projectiles, etc.
9: Yeah,
10: I just looked it up online. Pretty bad.
9: Even worse.
10: So New Zealand Warrior fans pelted referee Ashley Klein and his match officials with beer cans and plastic bottles following the team's dramatic 12-10 elimination semi-final loss at Eden Park. That's not good. And then someone you mentioned earlier about the fact that Hawthorn was disgraceful, that James Sicily, the captain of the club, and a bloke that played for the West Coast,
9: Tom Barrass,
10: also got fined.
9: Yep.
10: This person who says they are a Hawthorn supporter. Morning, guys. Being a Hawks supporter, I believe Barrass and Sicily should have been given a 4-week suspension, not a fine. This hurts the club. Not a week fine. I did hear discussion over the weekend the AFL is going to take action against the Hawthorn Football Club, but what can they do about it other than to encourage people not to do it?
9: Well, it's their supporters. So therefore, the people that were throwing missiles and the number of people, if you reckon it was more than a few, because
10: it was hundreds, mate.
9: Yeah,
10: I'm
9: no,
10: not
9: and
10: lying.
9: That's fine. You were there. I only saw a few because I only saw what happened on TV and they didn't really have the wide shot. Oh. So I saw a few missiles and I definitely saw the one which identified the fan dressed in black and the allegation was made towards him as he was one of the culprits that threw a missile. Yep. But there were others. And so, therefore, it's up to the Hawthorn Football Club to identify and make sure that those fans who were throwing projectiles cop what they deserve.
10: Yeah, well, I mean, the person who threw the first one, that would have encouraged, let's be honest, there was a lot of emotion flying around.
9: Yeah, don't care, mate.
10: But there was more than a couple, emotion. I'll give you the tip. Now, what about this one? Mm. Guys, what about in 2025 when Essendon supporters threw projectiles at Suns, that's the Gold Coast Suns players, in late August? Nothing. Donuts swept under the carpet. Bob, same thing will happen again.
9: If you've been out there in that environment, then you may have been subjected to that. I mean, we certainly were from a West Coast perspective going back in the day. I mean, the fans surrounded one of our buses as we tried to get back out onto our team bus.
10: Didn't you have 50-cent pieces? Right. Is it true that you had 50-cent pieces because that's the sharpest thing that would hurt you?
9: Yeah, so...
10: Is it true that Woosha picked them all up?
9: No. Dwayne Lamb was the one. That's why his socks used to hang around his ankles. But, look, we used to have... And he'd still have that 50 cents in his top drawer too. The one thing that actually used to happen, at places like the West Western Oval and Princes Park and places that we used to play at, Victoria Park was one of the worst. I mean, the warm urine that they used to tip over you and the other things that they used to throw at us, they were that dumb they threw full cans of beer, though.
10: Yeah.
9: That's the thing.
10: Yeah.
9: So it's not that it's not happened before, because it has, but it's just the rules around the governance of the game have changed to be hopefully a safe workplace. And they come back to the safe workplace. So imagine if you worked here and I started throwing cans at you. Let's go. Oh, hang on, Millsy. I don't like what you just did.
10: So you're going to throw a coffee cup at me.
9: So this is our workplace. So what if we got people?
10: No, I agree. I hadn't seen it forever. I was just sitting there amazed. I'm thinking,
9: okay,
10: these people. No, I don't think it's okay. Oh. And I mean, I would have been, I understand passion, but fair dinkum. Carl, the Waffle should change the name of Peel to Peel Dockers. They have to stop having all the AFL Dockers in the final. That's from Alan. A lot of people upset by that.
9: It was exacerbated by Freo being in the finals, and that's how the rules are. Now, we need to, if everyone's going to be upset and complain, we need to change the rules. Or, as I said, the other alternative is that West Coast and Freo put themselves into a national reserves competition, which has been proposed and talked about, which means we then pull more good players out of the Waffle, because you know what? Our AFL reserves teams would want to be the best that they can be.
10: All right.
9: And so they will top up with the best players that are playing in other competitions to try to make themselves as strong as possible.
10: Oh, and I would do the same.
9: And they're the cash cow, right? They're the ones that are feeding a lot of the competitions in WA as well.
10: But it's not a good look for the other clubs, is it? I mean, they know that they've got no hope. Claremont would have gone there yesterday hoping, but hope would have been about the only thing they could have taken there. Brian's at Dianella. G'day, Brian.
3: G'day, mate. How are you?
10: Good, thanks,
3: Brian.
10: There's
3: a couple of controversial things. What about this over the weekend? A mate of mine had 9 bets on the football. I don't know what rugby league at all. He's got every football game going in the rugby league for that 10 or 15 thousand. He had 4 bets and they're all in the semis. He had $25. He asked for $50 on the weekend, $50 on 9 football games. They all won. He won $10,000 for $25. It was 4,400 to 1.
10: Oh wow!
3: I can't believe it.
10: We should get that bloke on, Brian. Good on you. That's a good tipping. Carl.
9: Yes, mate.
10: The young bloke grandstanding, he's talking about Seb. What a shameless self-promoter. He would say, yes, I am. I am very much so.
9: And he'll be listening. Good morning, Seb.
10: Exactly that.
9: John says he agrees with me around the fisheries to ascertain the shark that has sadly killed Greg O'Neill. He says, he's being a little bit flippant here, but he says, I'd love to be in the interview. We have an innocent suspect. So he says death penalty gone mad in that situation. And then he also says, don't drive Perth to Eucla in one hit. He says, I've done it. It was a stupid decision. So I just had a quick look. So it's over 1,400 kilometres. From our studio, it's 1,427 kilometres to be exact.
10: So he's going to go from Norseman, though.
9: And if you and
5: and I, if you and I jump in the car right now and leave, 15 hours and 1 minute.
10: Mm. Well, the other thing you got to take into account doing is the speed limit. You drop an hour and a half as you head into South Australia, and it gets darker. And I wouldn't want to be driving at night.
5: What if you've got an electric car? How long does that take you?
10: Well, he's not driving electric. Who knows?
5: What is that thing? What is that car?
10: I have no idea. I haven't seen the car.
5: It's a new one.
16: Mentioned it's a hybrid.
10: Did he steal it?
16: Yeah.
5: Well, it's from a rental company.
10: Oh, okay.
5: Yeah, I don't know if they know they're driving it across the country, but it's, and I don't know if they put a wrap around it, but that's just another question I'll ask this morning.
10: People that go for election do all that stuff. G'day, Carla Millsy. Steve from Canning Mills here. G'day, Steve. The West Australian government advert playing on the radio informing us taxpayers renewables is cheaper. My power is up 1,340 annually. That makes that ad a lie, especially it was meant to go down by $275 annually. Thank you very much.
5: So all the infrastructure that they're putting in place to build all of this so-called renewable energy, of which I have broadcast many times around the current status of the wind farms that they're proposing to build in Western Australia, you know, they haven't even got anywhere near enough approvals by way of all the bits and the steps that they need to go. Mate, it's not going to be anywhere near what they need to supply us. That's why we've got certain parts of our state, like Shark Bay, running off a diesel generator.
10: Yeah, I know. It's
5: diesel generator.
10: You don't have to talk to me. Who was on this before anyone?
5: Horizon Power.
10: I said that's absolute joke.
5: What are they doing?
10: John at Belcata, right? Hi, team. In boxing years ago, the crowd would show their appreciation for a bout by throwing in coins into the ring. So they'd be throwing the ring. They're not throwing them at you, trying to hurt you,
5: right? There's a difference. When you're getting hit in the back of the head with a 50-cent coin, they're dishing them at you. It's a little bit different. And they used to throw those ones at you because they had the little jagged edge on them, you know?
10: Clinton said, he drove all the way from, that's all he's got for me. I don't know what that means. He might have driven all the way from Perth. Good luck. Someone suggests that Cicely should be removed as captain. He is a disgrace. Whether you win or lose, it's a bad example for youngsters. That's pretty well what I was thinking at the time. I thought as much as it was a bit of fun for those people that were watching it and people ducking and diving.
5: Well, when he walked up behind...
10: It's bad look for kids.
5: When he walked up behind Voss, right, the other day and called him an FWC, right, behind him, didn't walk up to his face. He walked up behind him and shouted at him from behind. Mm. Just weak as P155, mate.
10: Right. Anyway, look, jobs that are going to be relevant on the other side of the big AI interruption are human things, said Adam Voigt, former principal and founder of Rural Schools. We talked on the program on Friday. Shirley wanted to enter that debate. Time that kids learnt right from the start that has decisions that have consequences and stop reading bad behaviour. It is up to parents of those given the parent role to teach the kids how to be good people. Schools need to teach things like how to read and write, maths, solve problems. Shouldn't be up to them. I think what Shirley's saying is to teach them whether to behave like a decent human being. I see this word kind is coming more and more and more to the fold. Like even on the plane flying over on the weekend, it's kind of like, and we appreciate you being kind to one another and our staff. That's being used in it. I think we even find that with our own radio network, that word kindness is actually used as well.
5: But we see it at supermarkets and we see it everywhere, is that, you know, don't take it out on our staff. Where, you know, you see a lot of the problems that we've got at the moment is all around service-based. And unfortunately, we're relying on technology and AI and all of these other things, and we're introducing them into our lives at what cost? And it's at the cost of the frustration of living human people.
10: Do you reckon we've learnt to get angry rather than to get kind and helpful and thoughtful, or do you think it's better to be in a angry world?
5: Well, there's a lot of things that make you angry, and there's a lot of things in our world that a lot of us don't like, but we have to put up with it because we've got no control over it.
10: I see a lot of
5: kindness. When you don't have control over it, that's what makes you frustrated and can make you angry.
10: I think deep down the human beings are still basically kind people. I've seen plenty of examples even over the weekend where people were kind to one another. A bloke that was obviously impacted by drink, he was going to get run over. Lots of people went to the bloke's aid to make sure he was okay. That was kindness.
5: The majority of people are kind.
10: Yeah, there you go.
5: Because we've got such a bigger population, the percentage of unkind people is growing bigger.
10: Right. Okay. That's an interesting way of looking at it. All right, we need to check the weather, not only for here, but for Melbourne on Saturday. That's coming up with Carl. It's 12 to 6.
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0: Mitchell Freeway flowing well at the moment. Kwinana Freeway northbound, building around the Thomas Road merge. Graham Farmer Freeway, no delays there. Northbridge Tunnel moving well in both directions. Tonkin Highway also flowing at the moment with traffic every 10 minutes. I'm James Keyes on 6PR.
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9: Let's have a quick look at the weather. And this morning at 10 to 6, you've just woken up. It's 10 degrees. 23 is your top today. And no rain on the radar and a mostly sunny day today. Mostly sunny day tomorrow and 22. Possible shower on Wednesday, up to a millimetre of rain forecast and a top of 22. Partly cloudy day Thursday and 22 degrees. And then some rain comes Friday. Shower or two forecast and 20. Saturday, AFL Grand Final day. If you are planning something outdoors, you maybe want to change your plans. Because up to 8 millimetres forecast, 20 degrees with a minimum of 9. So it's going to be a cool day. Forecast looks like it's going to be better at the MCG. And then on Sunday, a shower or two continuing with a top of 20 and 3 millimetres forecast.
10: Just on that, I'm just looking at Melbourne's forecast. 14 to 19 with the possibility of a 0 to maybe 3 millimetres of rain.
9: On Saturday?
10: 25% chance, low chance of 3 millimetres.
9: But only 19. It was 27 there a couple of days
10: and
9: ago.
10: And the day before, it's 28.
9: The day before.
10: So Friday, when we're there at the Duke of Wellington, it's 28 degrees that day.
9: And then it's going to be 19 the next day. Oh, four seasons in one day. So southeasterlies, this is the waters. Today we've got 10 knots, 10 to 15 middle of the day. So it should be lovely if you want to get out onto the water. Seas below 0.5 of a metre. Southwesterlies, well, 1.5 to 2.5. And, yeah, if you want to go and enjoy the water.
10: So yesterday in Melbourne, it was like mid 20s and today it drops down to 15. It's just an amazing place like that, isn't it, really? All right. Now, Jim, you selected the music today. This is for all the people that might be jumping in a car and driving across the Nullarbor. Well done to you if you're doing that. And to young Seb.
9: Was it Shannon Noel, is it?
10: Hopefully be all right.
29: I got a car.
10: No. This is called Wrap It Up. Here's Jerry Harrison. Good morning.

0: got a ride. That's Jerry Harrison, who was with Talking Heads.
1: Yeah, Jerry Harrison was with the Talking Heads. That's right.
0: There you go. Do you like that?
2: No.
0: Okay.
2: Not really.
0: You didn't want to rev it up?
2: No.
0: Okay.
3: It's sort of like, it's a bit, it's not many words in that song.
0: Are we protecting Lachie Neale?
3: No.
0: Paulie wants to know.
3: No, no. Well, gut punch, way off the ball, being caught out. Oh, sheesh, good AFL. Play. What's the AFL excuse? I mean, last time it was Scott Pendlebury.
0: Yeah.
3: Clean record. He got off. Lachie Neale, same argument.
0: They want the best players out there.
3: Hasn't
0: on the
3: played 400,
0: day.
3: But
0: yeah.
3: The only, there's one bit he can get downgraded. I'll forensically take you into it when we come back.
0: Really?
3: Yeah.
0: Okay, 4-6.
4: 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Keep the conversation flowing. 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
5: Mitchell Freeway southbound slow from Burns Beach Road and Warwick Road. Quinana Freeway northbound busy from Mortimer Road merge to Thomas Road. Graham Farmer Freeway, no delays there. Northbridge Tunnel moving well in both directions. Roy Highway, Tonkin Highway flowing well at the moment. I'm James Keyes with traffic every 10 minutes on 6PR.
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13: Childhood is for scraped knees, for school days, sleepovers and soccer games. It's not supposed to be about...

0: No, well, I've got the only argument.
1: Right.
0: That they can put forward.
1: Okay.
0: Okay.
1: We work us
0: I'll
1: through
0: tell
1: that
0: you,
1: after
0: I'll
1: six.
0: Tell you exactly how, who, and what, and okay. what's happened this season, purely just this season, since they changed the rule.
1: All right. We'll have a look at that after 6 o'clock, straight after six. Stephen's out and about this morning. He said, I'm sitting at Floreat Beach car park, north of City Beach. Beautiful beach, that one. Mm. There are 17 mobile campers parked with frosted up windows and sun protection screens. Obviously, they've stayed the night, including a couple of station wagons as well. If you were going to be sleeping anywhere in the metropolitan area, those in station wagons, are, well, would they all be homeless people or would they be people that...
0: No, there'd be a lot of travellers that would be just sleeping.
1: Do you have a problem with that?
0: What are they doing wrong? As long as they don't leave their trash everywhere, I've got no problem with it.
1: Right. They do get moved on, though, by some councils, don't they?
0: Yeah, but they just keep moving. Move somewhere else. Nomads.
1: Another beach.
0: 6 o'clock.
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3: It's 10 degrees at 6 o'clock. Good morning, I'm Philippa Maher. Sorrento Beach will reopen at 10 o'clock this morning with warnings for swimmers and surfers to be shark aware following a fatal attack on Friday. 63-year-old swimmer Greg O'Neill was taken by a shark while swimming with a friend around 15 metres offshore. Deep herd officers launched shark capture gear following the incident, but the shark has not been found. Daily helicopter patrols of metropolitan beaches will also commence today, a week ahead of school holidays in the wake of the attack. The Prime Minister has landed in New York ahead of the UN General Assembly this week. Australia is campaigning for a seat on the influential Security Council, which it has not held since 2013. Leadership in digital safety and climate change is being used as a selling point for the appointment. Anthony Albanese says he looks forward to engaging further on the pitch throughout the week.
4: Australia is a peaceful, stable, reliable partner, and we will be advancing our case over coming days, but in the lead up to the determination which will take place in 2028.
3: Australians will continue to live longer, but the pace of the nation's population growth will slow over the next 40 years. That's some of the findings in the latest intergenerational report, which will be released today. By 2066, males will live on average to 86 and almost 90 for women. The country's peak property bodies claim housing supply will take a hit as a result of tax changes outlined in the federal budget. Almost one in four property developers affected by the government's trust tax reforms say they'll be forced to scrap projects over the next year. A sold-out concert has been held in Melbourne to honour Australian music legend John Farnham. Australia's favourite son wasn't able to attend the event in person due to poor health. Keith Urban, Jimmy Barnes and John Stevens were amongst those who took to the stage. In finance, the Dow Jones closed down 95 points on Friday at 51,682. The dollar is buying 71.2 US cents and 12,684 Indonesian rupiah.
2: With the 6PR app, you have the power of 6PR in the palm of your hand. So add it to your phone now. Perth 6PR.
3: Lachie Neale will rely on his good record with the Brisbane great to challenge a one-match ban for striking Jack Ginnivan in Saturday's preliminary final against the Hawks. The Lions star has never been suspended in his 320-game career. If unsuccessful, the former captain will be ruled out of the grand final against Fremantle. Meanwhile, Hawks co-captain James Sicily has been fined $10,000 and defender Tom Barras $5,000 for abusing an umpire in the aftermath of the game. Peel Thunder have taken out the Waffle Grand Final with a thumping win over Claremont at Perth Stadium. Claremont were never in the hunt as a Peel Thunder side featuring 14 AFL-listed players won every quarter. The final score 16-17, 113, 279-51. Liverpool has jumped up to sixth on the EPL table following a hard-fought 1-0 win on the road against Bournemouth, the winner coming just after half-time.
5: Vance, shot at the flick, it's Isak and it's 1-0. There's the breakthrough.
3: That audio thanks to Stan Sport. Manchester City is now 3 points clear at the top of the table after a 5-3 victory over Sunderland. They've won all five matches from the start of the season.

0: season. Neighbours Manchester United scored late to draw 1-1 with bottom club Fulham, and Leeds had a goalless draw against Crystal Palace. That's the latest news and sport.
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3: The Mitchell Freeway southbound slow from Burns Beach Road and Warwick Road. Quinana Freeway northbound busy from Mortimer Road merge to Thomas Road. Graham Farmer Freeway, no delays there. Northbridge Tunnel moving well in both directions. Tonkin and Reed highways at the moment flowing well. With traffic every 10 minutes, I'm James Keyes on 6PR.
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0: Mostly sunny today with a top of 23. We've got similar conditions tomorrow with 22 degrees. Then a possible shower Wednesday and a partly cloudy Thursday with tops of 22. A shower or two for Friday and the weekend as well with tops of 20. Right now it's 10 degrees. 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
1: Until 9, this is Breakfast with Steve Mills and Carl Langdon.
10: 7 after 6, good morning. Nice to have your company. Now, we need to tell you about the Perth Royal Show because we've got some passes to give away again this week for Sounds of the Show. 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
10: And then when you hear that, you need to make a noise. And today's sound is, Millsy. I asked Millsy to give me a horse noise. That's a bit
12: better. That's a galloping horse. That's when the horse goes.
10: Right, you want the...
12: I want people to do that.
10: Okay, all right, well, there you go. That's the horse noise we need you to make, what Millsy has just made. Not me, no, you need to do, what, give us again? Right, needs to be like that. So we need your horse noise. Four tickets will be yours. 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
12: This is on Lockie Neal.
10: So this year, how many players have been suspended for an intentional body strike? So a gut, what we call the traditional gut punch.
12: A couple of years ago, they were really strong on it.
10: So Greg Swan has introduced this, right?
12: Yeah.
10: So how many blokes this year have been suspended for a gut punch?
12: One.
10: Nine. Now, seven of the players accepted the 1 week penalty straight away. Two others fought it. And guess what?
12: What?
10: They didn't get off.
12: Right.
10: So at the moment it's nine.
12: Nine zip.
10: From nine.
12: Okay, so that's
10: 100%.
12: That's not good news for Lockie Neal.
10: No, but let me say this, right? So when it comes to the classification, so intentional conduct, it is certainly that. He ain't going to be arguing that. Body contact, It's that. Jack Ginnivan goes to the turf. So he ain't going to be able to argue that.
12: Right.
10: The only part of the one-match suspension that they will attempt to appeal is the medium impact. Now, if medium impact is argued and they classify it as low rather than medium, then he will then get a fine and will be eligible to play.
12: What do you think? Was it medium?
10: Well, when you look at the reaction from Jack Ginnivan, who goes to the turf, and he didn't get up straight away, you could argue that it was medium. Now, I've just given you the stats. At the moment, 9 from 9, 100%, two blokes appealed it, 7 accepted the offer and got a week, 2 others fought it and failed. So this will be, if it's able to be overturned, it'll be the first player this year. Now, he does have, like Scotty Pendlebury, who overturned his, an outstanding record.
12: Yeah.
10: But is that going to be enough to convince the tribunal?
12: Well, he's a dual Brownlow medalist, best and fairest. And can I ask this question?
10: Yeah, but he had a brain fade, mate.
12: Yeah.
10: He belted another bloke in the guts. Well,
12: that's fair enough.
10: Miles away from the ball, wasn't in play.
12: Can I ask a question, though?
10: Well,
12: if the Dockers were to win a flag, would they like to knock Lachie Neal off? Him being on the field. So would they like to say, we knocked them off with their best players, including Lachie Neal, or would you rather say, righto, God, that's one less we have to worry about? Or does that galvanise Brisbane even more to say, come on, we've got to do it without Lachie here? So I'd rather him play, and I'd rather the Dockers win and beat the team with Lachie Neal on it.
10: Yeah.
12: He is definitely going to Collingwood. Is that what you're saying?
10: Well, apparently, if you believe the stories, he rang and asked what numbers are available.
12: Right.
10: And then there was a little bit of, attitude towards Lachie Neal because of what happened earlier this year, you would remember. Mm-hmm. And
12: had an interesting year, Lachie, hasn't
10: he? He has.
12: I might be by myself here, but Anthony Albanese is getting very excited because they put an ambitious bid in to land Australia an exclusive gig. The Prime Minister wants to secure us a seat on the United Nations Security Council. And basically, he's going to campaign on this slogan, we listen, we partner, we protect. And he says that Australia's in a very strong position. Now, it won't be held, the ballot, until 2028, where 2 non-permanent members will join the Security Council. To be successful, Australia must secure 2/3 of the votes from the United Member Countries. So when I read all this stuff, I'm going, oh, yeah. But I did write down the bottom, who cares? Do we really care whether we're a member of the Security Council? Do we really have any power? What are we pretending to be here?
10: So look what I wrote.
12: What did you write?
10: I wrote this. Why are we not on it already? And why do they need a ballot to decide if we're on it?
12: Right. Okay. Well, Michael Shoebridge is a man we turn to in such hours of distress.
10: Hmm.
12: He's Director of Strategic Analysis Australia. Might be a bit of an overkill there, distress. Michael, good morning to you.
13: Morning, guys. How are you?
12: Very good. Are we excited that we might be on the Security Council? Because I don't really understand why we would care, because we really don't have much of a say, would we?
13: No, look, I'm deeply, deeply underwhelmed rather than excited, because if the UN was important a while ago, it's almost toothless now. And so we'll be paying tens of millions of dollars in direct costs to campaign for this seat on the UN Security Council. And it's not clear that we'll get anything for it besides a bit of kudos for the Prime Minister.
12: But the only one that really counts these days, or the only countries that probably really count, would be America and the United, well, the Russians probably, and China. They really have the say in how the world's going to go.
13: Well, they're the permanent members. So there's 5 permanent members, and they have a veto over anything else that the UN Security Council wants to do. And at the moment, China and Russia would veto anything America would want to do, and America would veto most of the things that the others would want to do. So we'd be sitting there watching those countries get in the way of each other.
10: So we've got China, France, Russia, United Kingdom, and the United States are the 5 permanent members. The question that I ask, well, why do we need a ballot to decide who's on it and who's not? And why aren't everybody who's on that, of which there's 193 sovereign countries, why aren't they all just included? Well, why does it have to be the powerful 5, Michael?
13: Well, the way the UN was set up after the Second World War, the major powers didn't want to give up decision-making to the great unwashed, you know, the UN General Assembly. That's why the Security Council came into being. And so giving those permanent 5 members a veto was the price of signing up to the UN. And it stayed that way.
12: Right. I'm a cynical person by nature. 2029 is where this person would be sitting if we were successful in getting the seat. Who'd be sitting in that chair?
13: Good point. Well, it'd be our UN, our rep to the UN.
12: Who will that be?
13: Rep to the UN. They'll probably have to be appointed by then, so who knows? Usually a career diplomat. It's not one of those big jobs for the boys things.
12: Right.
13: But it'll give, you know, the Prime Minister and the Foreign Minister the chance to sort of swan around in the UN, in New York and Geneva. But the big thing for me is the last time we got this was 2014, and we promised a whole bunch of countries, like a whole bunch of countries in Africa, goodies if they voted for us. And we didn't deliver on a lot of those.
12: Yeah.
10: Well, when I look at the, is this right? So when I've opened up here, the council composed of, is it 15 security members at the moment? Is that right, Michael? Of which Bahrain, yes, and Colombia and Panama and Somalia are?
13: Somalia. Yep. Yep.
10: Wow.
13: And Latvia.
10: Wow.
13: So there are five permanent members and 10 that get given temporary seats, and they sort of change over time.
12: Yeah,
10: right.
12: I still don't understand why, but obviously they're excited by it, so we'll let them have their little jollies and we'll move on. Thank you, Michael.
13: Thanks, guys.
12: Michael Shoebridge, their Director of Strategic Analysis.
10: So the others, Bahrain, Colombia.
12: Yeah.
10: The Democratic Republic of Congo.
12: All big names in military
10: Denmark,
12: defense.
10: Denmark, Greece, Latvia, Denmark, Liberia, Pakistan, Panama, Somalia. Hang on.
12: But what? Yeah.
10: It was the Ben Millsy.
12: The problem is, though, they'll spend billions, millions of dollars trying to actually get on these two.
10: What
12: seats.
10: For?
12: Well, that's exactly what I wrote. Who cares?
10: I didn't know. I needed to do more research, Millsy.
12: Right. Now, Janine didn't like my sound. But that's what a horse does, Janine.
10: It was a really poor
12: horse. That's what a horse does.
10: Can you do a better, like,
12: no,
10: what
12: you
10: music
12: don't go,
10: can do?
12: The horses don't go. That's what horses do. If you go to a horse, Janine, if you go down to the stables, I'm welcome to take you down to the stables. A horse is more likely to do the noise I made than the noise that you made, Carl. Okay? Horses, for some reason, do more than they do neigh. Okay, just an observation.
10: Yeah.
12: Having spent, and I do, I am qualified.
10: You could have done one trotting around the mounting yard or something clickety clop.
12: No, the horse was standing still. Why do horses do that? Janina, and despite what you might think, I wasn't trying
10: do it
12: to
10: again.
12: Get vulgar.
10: This is the sound for the show, by the way, everyone. There you go. That's what we need you to do later. Okay. Yeah. Four tickets to the show up for grabs if you can make that sound.
12: All right. Now, on this day, have a listen to this.
14: I have been stabbed, shot, burned, frozen, electrocuted. I'm a god.
15: You're a god.
14: I'm a god. I'm not the god.
12: Right. Who's that and why is it featured? We'll find out shortly. Millsy and Carl, 6:17.
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3: Mitchell Freeway southbound is slow from Nearabup Road to Burns Beach Road, Hepburn Avenue to Warwick Road. Quinana Freeway northbound busy from Mortimer Road to Anchortel Road. Graham Farmer Freeway, no delays there. Northbridge Tunnel moving well in both directions with traffic every 10 minutes. I'm James Keyes on 6PR.
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10: Good morning. Just dipped under 10 degrees right now. 23 and a mostly sunny day ahead today. It's 21 after 6. Good morning.
19: On this day.

0: stabbed, shot, burned, frozen, electrocuted. I'm a god.
1: You're a god.
0: I'm a god. I'm not the god.
2: Yeah, indeed. It's Monday the 21st of September 2026. How did you go with our tease? Not too hard today. Bill Murray, born William Murray in Illinois in 1950, and he's 76 today. He was in Ghostbusters Groundhog Day. This is probably his best bit of work. Well, they did like him in Stripes.
3: Oh, yeah.
2: It was funny in Stripes. Happy birthday to Bill, 76 today.
4: Good on you, Bill. Don Felder, he was born in Florida, California, 1947. 79 today. American guitarist, he played with the Eagles from 74 to 1980 and from 94 to 2001.
5: Welcome to the Hotel California.
4: The primary solo guitarist.
2: Yeah, that's a ding, ding, ding, ding. That's him. He co-wrote it too, didn't he, Jimmy?
3: He did, yeah, co-wrote this one.
2: Stephen King, you wouldn't have read much of Stephen King, not having ever read a book, but he's 79 years of age today, the US author, horror stories including Carrie, The Shining.
6: Here's Johnny.
2: Pet Sematary,
4: Cujo and The Shining, I am familiar. I have seen those, so I didn't need to read when you could watch, Millsy, and it's a lot more exciting to watch. That was actually not a bad flick, that one. Now, Leonard Cohen, born in Montreal, Quebec, 1934, died at the age of 82 back in 2016. Canadian author, poet, songwriter and singer, and some of his best-known songs include this one.

0: Do the high one.
1: Me?
0: Yeah.
1: Oh, no.
0: Come on.
1: No, Janine will get upset.
0: Oh.
1: It's a beautiful song, mate. Emma Watkins was born in Sydney on this day in 1989. You'll be going, Emma Watkins, 37 today. What's she from? Well, she's from the Wiggles.

0: She became the first female member of the Wiggles.
1: Yeah, and that was in 2012.
0: Yeah.
1: She replaced Greg, but she's gone now.
0: Yeah, she left the group in 2021.
1: Mm.
0: This is called Elephant.
1: Mm. I saw the Wiggles, aren't they part of the AFL
0: Yes.
2: Are they coming back too?
0: Yes.
1: Okay. I think so. I thought I saw that. Jackson Pollock, a painting, blue poles.
0: Yeah, blue poles.
1: Oh, we spoke about this, didn't we? $2 million in 1973. $2 million US. Wow.
0: Yes, yeah.
1: What makes it so good?
0: Well, it's coming here. That's what makes it good.
1: Is that just a mention, is it?
2: Yeah. Just a mention.
1: Oh, yeah. Okay.
0: I think the fact that it's coming here, even you said you might go and have a look at it because of its history. Now, we're talking politicians creating jobs once you leave Parliament, and I'm thinking that United Nations position is aimed at someone who's currently in Parliament, but I might be being a little bit cynical. Kevin Rudd today is 69. He was born in Nambour in Queensland in 1957, the former Australian PM.
3: My name's Kevin. I'm from Queensland. I'm here to help.
0: Yeah, he was here for a while, and then Julia Gillard got rid of him, and then he got rid of Julia Gillard, and then he went to the United Nations, spread his love all around the world.
1: Hang on, Donald doesn't like him.
0: He was the ambassador to the United States.
1: Donald didn't like him.
0: He's done a lot of things when you think about it. He's been a diplomat, so there's a lot of things that he's done, Kevin.
1: Liam Gallagher, he was born in Burnage in England, 1972, 54 today, UK singer, musician. Liam and his brother Noel are the nucleus of the band Oasis. 96, what's the name of the song?
0: Don't Look Back in Anger, Carl.
1: You asked us about.
0: And that's perhaps what Hawthorn supporters that threw bottles on the weekend were thinking, maybe I shouldn't look back in anger. We all get passionate, though. I mean, got to control your emotions. Faith Hill was born Audrey Faith Perry in Mississippi on this day in 1967. 59 years of age today. Had a number of hits, including This Kiss. It's the way you love me. It's a feeling like this. It's centrifugal motion. One of my favourites ever on Play School. John Hamlin, he died at the age of 87 on this day in 2022. He was a funny bloke. But we finished today with Tommy DeVito, the US singer with the Four Seasons. He died at the age of 92 of COVID on this day in 2020.

0: Blues. Tommy was one of the character, funny bloke.
1: Very good. Very good. I haven't seen it yet.
2: I've
1: got to see Jersey Boys, I know. Yeah.
0: If you're celebrating today on this 21st day of September 2026, all the best from all of us here at 6BR. It's 26 past 6.
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1: Right now, the Mitchell Freeway southbound slow from Nirrabup Road to Burns Beach Road. Quinana Freeway northbound busy from Mortimer Road to Anketell Road. Graham Farmer Freeway, no delays there. Northbridge Tunnel moving well in both directions. I'm James Keyes with traffic every 10 minutes on 6PR.
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7: Good morning. Nice to have your company. Approaching 6:30, not too far away from having a chat to the economic futurist today. It looks like interest rates are on the rise in Japan, the US. So what does it mean for us?
0: Yeah. And also, what do you think of Angus Taylor's coalition announcement today saying that once petrol goes above a certain price, like $100 a barrel, then they will make sure that the excise cuts by 25%? Carl's not a believer in it. I think at least he's got a policy. You've got to roll something out to differentiate yourself from the government. So that's what they're doing. Be keen to get the finance guru's comments.
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10: It's 10 degrees at 6:30. Good morning. I'm Philippa Maher. Daily helicopter patrols of metropolitan beaches will commence today. The daily patrols ahead of the school holidays have been brought forward following the death of 63-year-old swimmer Greg O'Neill, who was taken by a shark at Sorrento Beach on Friday. Beaches in the city of Joondalup will reopen at 10 o'clock this morning. The department says additional caution should be taken and people should stay informed of shark activity by checking the Shark Smart website or app. A 46-year-old Byford man's been remanded in custody, charged with murder. Emergency services were called to an incident in East Rockingham on Friday evening, where a 44-year-old man was found with stab wounds. He was taken to hospital but couldn't be saved. The Byford man was arrested the next day and fronted court yesterday. He'll remain behind bars until his next court appearance later this month. The Australian Border Force has charged a 25-year-old man from East Bunbury with possessing child exploitation material. Officers allegedly found 9 videos in a recently deleted folder on his mobile phone. When searching his luggage at Perth Airport last month, he's due in court today and is facing 7 years imprisonment if found guilty. Jim Chalmers will today deliver his second intergenerational report since he became Treasurer in 2022. Federal Politics Editor Michael Packey reports.
11: The report will show ongoing health advances will mean people will live longer. On average, the current rate is 82 for males and 86 for females. Dr. Chalmers will claim the federal budget will continue to come under pressure, but superannuation savings will help alleviate strain on the public pension. The research also reveals the population rate will slow, mainly as fewer households have children. Australia is expected to have just over 39 million people by 2066. Michael Packey reporting.
10: Perth's Boorloo Bridge will be closed for 2 weeks from tomorrow for maintenance and repairs. The $105 million structure opened just under 2 years ago. A lighting cable detached and fell late last year. Acting Premier Rita Saffiotti says there are no safety issues and the works are covered by warranty.
12: We apologise for the inconvenience of this. There will be a lot of detour signs, but we're doing it this period of time so we avoid the full school holidays over the Christmas break.
10: In finance, the Dow Jones closed down 95 points on Friday at 51,682. The dollar is buying 71.2 US cents and 12,691 Indonesian rupiah.
3: With the 6PR app, you have the power of 6PR in the palm of your hand. So add it to your phone now. Perth 6PR.
10: The Lions will challenge a one-match ban handed to Lachie Neal that would rule him out of Saturday's grand final against Fremantle. Lachlan Gray has the details.
13: The two-time premiership captain and Brownlow medalist was offered the suspension after being charged with striking during Brisbane's 9-point preliminary final win over Hawthorn. Neal is alleged to have made off-the-ball contact with Hawks star Jack Ginnivan, landing a left-handed gut punch in the first quarter. It was graded intentional conduct, medium impact and body contact. Within 3 minutes of the AFL releasing the match review findings on Sunday, the Lions confirmed via social media they would front the tribunal. Neal has never been suspended across his 320-game career, but if unsuccessful, would miss a fairy tale grand final against his former club. Lachlan Gray, Brisbane.
10: Peel Thunder have secured their fourth premiership after demolishing Claremont in the WAFL Grand Final with a 62-point thumping, 16-17, 113 to 7-9, 51. Spaniard Pedro Acosta has won the Austrian MotoGP. Aussie Jack Miller finished 21st. That's the latest news and sport.
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1: Right now, the Mitchell Freeway southbound, slow from Nearabut Road to Burns Beach Road, then again from Whiffords Ave to Warwick Road. Quinana Freeway, northbound busy, Mortimer Road to Rowley Road. Graham Farmer Freeway, no delays there. Northbridge Tunnel moving well in both directions, and both the Tonkin and the Roe Highway are flowing well. With traffic every 10 minutes, I'm James Keys on 6PR.
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10: Mostly sunny today with a top of 23. Similar conditions tomorrow with 22 degrees. A possible shower Wednesday and a partly cloudy Thursday with tops of 22. And then we've got a shower or two for Friday and the weekend with tops of 20. Right now it's 10 degrees. 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
7: Hey, Millsy, yeah. I drove past the petrol station this morning on my way to work. It was a Caltex. Guess how much the fuel was advertised for?
0: Well, it's one of the more expensive brands going around. I'm going to say $2.
7: Diesel?
0: Yeah, diesel. $2.72.
7: $2.96.9. $2.97. Wow. For diesel, right? Now, wow. Now then I went to the not-so-brand, which is down the road further. So the Vibes, right?
0: Yep.
7: $2.58, $2.65 for a solo, for a United $2.84. So all of a sudden they're not so cheap. And then I flicked over to the unleaded pumps, $2.23 you can still get at a Vibe or a solo. So $2.23 to $2.25, that's about the cheapest you'll find in Perth today.
0: That's got to be inflationary, though, isn't it? Because, I mean, that's going to impact every level of production.
7: Oh, well, the Strait of Hormuz that no one knew about before they decided to have a fight there, and now all of a sudden it's all about the Strait.
0: He's going to bomb them again today. Do you see that? He's going to obliterate them, well, I think is the word he used.
7: And you see the other thing is all the Aussies, right, you know how they've changed all the rules around property ownership and negative gearing. Well, guess where we're going? Across the ditch. So have you seen they got no stamp duty over there?
0: So we're buying property in New Zealand.
7: Apparently.
0: Really?
7: That's what they're saying. Well, the economic future should be able to tell us
0: what
7: more.
0: What about the coalition? They've made a big announcement about fuel. Angus Taylor has pledged to halve the fuel excise when the price of crude oil exceeds $100 US a barrel, which means that when you fill your tank up, it would be a saving of around about $5. So at least he's got some form of angle. What happens when it's a hard one because it may never ever come back below $100. So then he's got to ask the question, do we bring in another level further down the track? Let's get to the guru.
20: Finance with Evan Lucas.
0: So many questions, and I'll throw one other in the mix from Terry. He's invested in Lendlease and he said his shares have plummeted. He wants to know why, and is there any likelihood of them returning back to normal, as he describes as normal. That's from Terry. Morning, mate.
21: Morning, Terry. Thank you very much for the question. Morning, guys. I know, Mills, you had a great weekend, particularly on Friday, so looking forward to seeing you this week with the Purple Army going strong. Terry's question. So first and foremost, obviously none of this is personal advice, but explaining what's happened to Lendlease, this has been a slow burn, unfortunately, for poor Terry and what's happened there. Stock is down roughly 50% since the start of the year. It's nearly 80% over the last 5 years. Lendlease has been bleeding in all forms of what it does. So it's got a fairly high level of leverage, so debt on the balance sheet. It's been retreating from its international operations left, right and center. So it sold out its Milan numbers, triggered a $175 million loss. It's exited the UK and the US construction industry. And then what it used to do, don't forget the reason it's called Lendlease is that it was a leasing company. And its capital release unit has been a massive problem for it over the last 3 years as well. So you've had unfortunately a huge issue across the board, and that's why the $749 million loss it posted to June 30 compared to last year it made a $225 million profit. It's not going to help.
0: Right, okay. And what about those other issues that we've been talking about this morning?
21: Yeah, okay. So first and foremost, you just talked about inflation. It's amazing that over the weekend, the Prime Minister slightly counteracted his Treasurer with regards to talking about cutting the fuel excise and saying that if we were to do it again, it would create inflation. Now, the Treasurer has tried to not use that word, but the Prime Minister has just admitted it would. And so Angus Taylor going down that route is an interesting question. It is going to be something we're going to have to deal with. I think this is the hard thing. As Carl just pointed out, you know, this war came out of nowhere. Didn't need to be started, let's be honest, and now we're stuck with it. So we are likely to see triple figures on the, you know, US dollars per barrel for the foreseeable future, and it's going to be a massive headache. It is going to mean particularly diesel is a massive, massive problem as an agricultural company, and how much it's going to filter into food. That's my biggest concern, is that the transportation costs, the cost of actually, you know, running tractors to manufacture the foods that we expect is going to be the hit here. So I'm with you guys. My biggest fear 2027 is that agricultural prices are going to go one way, and that's up, and that's going to filter into everything.
7: Now, Australians are expected to be, what, $14,500 below the last intergenerational report. Now, that was back in 2002. Is that right?
21: That's true. So that was when Peter Costello was Treasurer, and the average real incomes of Australians were projected to be at that time, according to what the intergenerational report had, looking at roughly about sort of $30,000 to $35,000 per person of GDP. It's going to be more like sort of in the low 20s. So it shows that since productivity has been falling, the fact that we've had all sorts of different interruptions, but also again, higher taxations on people's take home, the fact that you've also seen lower people working in productive jobs, the whole thing is not great. So yeah, it means now the average wage was expected to be $114,265. We're at $99,700.
0: Right, so it hasn't measured up to what they thought.
21: Nope.
0: Is there anything we can do about airlines jacking fares up for events like the AFL Grand Final? There's obviously gouging going on over in this part of the world.
21: Yeah, and so if you have a look, not just, so I think it's $2,000 return to get out of Perth to Melbourne.
0: Good luck if you can get that.
21: That's insane. So, and I think out of Brisbane, it's sitting at $1,500, right? So again, this is the question. We know every year, whether it's going out of Sydney for the NRL or going out of Melbourne for the AFL, that the weekend will likely have a interstate team that needs to get there. And the way you need to support this is basically asking the airlines, both of them, that you need to put on A, more flight services, and B, be prepared for it.
0: But they are doing that. Virgin put out those releases that we're putting on all these extra flights, but the fares are going up and up.
21: Yeah, correct. So again, they'll put their, you know, supply and demand and my economic world and blah, blah, blah. But there is still a great argument to be made that when that's happening, that you then have to redirect even further. I mean, a flight from Melbourne to Sydney isn't going to be as high as it was now, or the need for it. So surely you can start diverting some planes to cope with Thursday and Friday's increase and influx of the Purple Army that's coming to this side of the world.
7: You know how much it is right now in Qantas on the flight that I'm catching? It's $1,834
21: one way. Jeepers.
7: One way.
0: And that's just a joke. I mean, you don't forget that, though.
21: You can get to London on that.
0: But why would you have any loyalty towards any airline when they know that they're going to be gouged? They're gouging people that support them year round. It's very small-mindedness as far as the airlines are concerned.
7: I can fly to Bali and then fly to Melbourne for about a third of the price.
21: So, I mean, again, that's where you get creative, right? I mean, that's a reasonable long haul, but what's it going to take to drive across the Nullarbor? Probably about 3.5-4 days.
0: Yeah.
21: I mean, it's possibly a better option.
0: I know people doing that. They're going to Melbourne and they're flying to Bali and they're going to stay in Bali for a few days and they'll come home. Markets up or down today?
21: So last week, really good week. We're giving a little bit back this morning. So about 35 points. So
0: all right.
21: Down today, but it was a good week last week.
0: All right. Do you reckon Fremantle can win the flag, Ev?
21: Yes, I do.
0: Okay.
7: Are you hoping they win the flag, Ev?
21: I am.
0: They're going to be underdogs, though.
21: Yeah. Well, again, I mean, we saw the game on Saturday. It was an absolute just cracking game, but yeah, I do think they can. I think they're getting their stuff together and they are and have been the best team all season. So yes, I do think the Purple Army can win.
0: Ever played footy, Evan?
21: I did, yes.
0: See, he comes with great knowledge Always thought you were smart. We'll do it again tomorrow.
7: See you.
21: See you guys.
0: Evan Lucas there, jumping on board the purple train this morning, which is nice.
7: Contrasting games though. You know, like Friday's game was an arm wrestle, really all about defence. Yep. And then Saturday's game, which I broadcast, was all out attack. Now, Brisbane have done that in their two finals. They kicked 21 goals against Adelaide. Now they've kicked 20 against Hawthorn. They're pretty well credentialed teams.
0: Well, Brad picked it, to be fair, before the final started. He said Fremantle, Brisbane in the grand final. So he's got that right. Be interesting to see what he made of the prelims. That's coming up next. And Ender Brady just before him. It's 14 to 7.
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1: Mitchell Freeway southbound right now is slow around Ocean Reef Road. Kwinana Freeway northbound busy from Thomas Road to Anchortel Road. Graham Farmer Freeway, no delays there. Northbridge Tunnel moving well in both directions, as is the Tonkin Highway right now. I'm James Keyes with traffic every 10 minutes on 6PR.
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7: Let's head to the UK. Ender Brady joins us. Good morning, Ender.
24: Yeah, morning, boys. Morning, everyone.
7: Diana's brother says that Harry should have full security paid for by the UK taxpayer. Why?
24: So this is Charles Spencer, Diana's brother. He's got his big book being published tomorrow and he's given an interview to the BBC. And yeah, this is a bit of an awkward one for the UK government. And I think he knows what he was doing here, saying that Harry should have full security, looking at maybe $10 million a year for him and his wife and their children. It's a very, very sensitive subject. The government doesn't want to pay it. The King clearly doesn't want to pay it, and Charles Spencer just weighing in and saying, look, you know, he's in line to the throne, he served his country, a lot of people want to harm him, he's a security risk, and Diana's brother basically weighing in behind Harry. It's going to be a difficult week ahead for the UK royal family, make no mistake.
0: Yeah, well, I think they should be getting coverage myself. If something happens, it'd be worse for the government and the royal family. So anyway, mate, Andy Burnham's going to meet with Trump.
24: Yes, in New York this week. It is the United Nations General Assembly, and the British Prime Minister will be travelling. Lots of world leaders heading to NYC. Trump will be there, his own backyard, and this will be a first ever meeting between Andy Burnham and Donald Trump. I don't think they're going to be on the same political wavelength in any way. He's already said he believes Burnham is way too liberal. I think Andy Burnham will just want to shake his hand, have a chat, keep him at a distance, and avoid any kind of Zelensky in the Oval Office meltdowns.
0: Right, good luck
24: with
0: that.
24: So, big, big week ahead.
0: Very quickly, what price is petrol over there?
24: So, I drove my little girl back to university in Manchester this weekend. We stopped at a servo outside Birmingham, and I paid $3.71 for a litre of unleaded petrol. I could not believe it, boys. I've done the calculation. I've run it through currency converter. A £1.98 sterling pounds turns into $3.71.
0: Wow.
24: That is what we're paying for petrol here.
0: That's not cheap. Quite a few people driving across the Nullarbor for the Dockers, so we'll talk about them throughout the week. You'll be back with Jamie this afternoon. You take care.
24: We will. Have a great day, guys.
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6: Morning, Brad.
8: Morning, boys.
0: Well, I just thought that a word for Brisbane, G-O-N-E, gone. Well, they were gone before that awful umpiring decision. I was on good terms with myself.
8: I bet you were. Well, we've got the right grand final anyway. I think we've got the best teams in. I think we deserved that, we've earned that, and we wanted that. So it's worked out perfectly for them. Both teams, boys, have taken exactly the same path. They surprisingly lost their qualifying finals, which we thought they probably should have both won. Then they had to win their semis, Carl, and then they've had to go away, Millsy, and you were over there, to win their preliminary finals to get into the GF. So it was eerily too, because, Carl, you and I caught a classic game on Saturday night. It was an absolute belter. Brisbane were 28 points up at the 4 minute mark of the last quarter. Fremantle, about 4 minutes before three quarter time, were 28 points down, Millsy. Yeah. So, you know, and they surged home. They've still got a bit of tidying up to do, I'm sure, and they'll work on that over the next couple of days, I would imagine. But incredible wins by both teams, to be brutally honest. And it was interesting because we've discussed throughout the season, you know, Greg Swan's had this mantra to shorten games. I mean, Carl, you and I did that game on with Jacko and Skeet on Saturday night. I mean, no one wanted that game to stop, did they? I mean, they really didn't want to. And you know how many, what score, you love your stats, Carl. You know how many points were scored, Millsy, in red time on Saturday afternoon evening?
0: How many?
8: 11 goals for.
0: Wow, and really, in time on. That's amazing.
8: In time on. It was amazing. So, and I don't think anybody wanted it to stop them. And there were three contentious calls, as you say. I'm not an umpire. Carl's not an umpire, but we understand the game. And I think they did get a panel of umpires, and I'm sure that Dean Margetts will cover it off with Skeeter tonight. But yeah, they've ticked off all three, the panel of umpires that were asked, you know, Ray Chamberlain and a few others. You know, there was the one with Mitchell Lewis pushing it over the line, deliberate, a high tackle on Zorko in the middle of the ground. And of course, the last one, you just couldn't deny it. I mean, I don't know what Impey was thinking. We were just flabbergasted, weren't we, Borry? What are you doing, mate? And eventually he gave himself up because he actually dropped the ball onto his head and kicked it away.
0: Yeah, I know.
8: So, that's the way it goes.
0: The deliberate out of bounds, I called that myself. I thought it was deliberate. So, the game is played over 147 minutes or whatever they play it these days.
8: Oh, yeah. You can track it back.
0: I tell you what, you've got to give it to them. I thought they were gone because Hawthorne had the momentum. And how good was the Wizard, mate? We'd be talking about him today because he was just unbelievably good for Hawthorne.
8: Well, the Wizard, Gunston, 5. Mitchell again, Mitchell Lewis, sorry. Another 4 in a final. I think he kicked 3 in a prelim last year as well. So he's developing that big game mantra, which is really good. But they let themselves down. I mean, Sicily's been fined 10 grand, Tom Barras 5 grand. I know it's emotions. Emotions run high, but you can't be running up the umpire, you know, and abusing them after the fact. I mean, we know how it is. this, and those Hawthorn supporters, only a small element of them, but geez, they're going to track them down. And you know,
0: mate,
8: how good the security is.
0: There was a lot of cans and bottles on the ground. There was more than the ones that were thrown that we saw when the umpires were walking up. It was littered with cans and bottles. I don't know what you guys saw on TV.
6: We didn't see enough of it.
0: Having been there, I was amazed on how much was on the ground. I haven't seen it since the 70s.
8: We only had the one camera, obviously, but you know, and that was on the where the umpires were walking down their race, and you could see them coming over the fence. But as you say, there was a lot more around. I think they're going to give people an amnesty to come forward, because you know how good the security is these days at grounds. They will pinpoint you, your seat number, who you are in a heartbeat, and if they get you, they can see what's on your mobile phone. You know, like, that's how good they are.
0: Yeah.
8: So that was interesting. But 10 people were evicted, and there's already a few that are going to be getting fines.
0: Right.
8: And
6: I'd say
8: suspensions 3 to 5 years if they don't come forward.
6: Just quickly, how many quarters have Freo won outright in this year's finals?
8: One.
6: Two.
8: Two, was it?
6: One against Sydney, one against Geelong, and none against the Hawks. They were equal in one quarter.
8: That's what I mean. They got a tidy. There's got to be.
6: They won 2 out of 12.
0: It's played on the day.
6: Two out of 12.
0: Win. They're there. They're at the big dance. Well picked by you, by the way. You always said it would be Fremantle and Brisbane, so I'll give you that accolade. Brad, we'll talk.
8: I'm worried because I think Brisbane are gone.
0: Well, I think you're right. we'll find out on Saturday. It's 7:04.
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1: Mitchell Freeway southbound slow from Hepburn Ave to Reed Highway. Kwinana Freeway northbound busy from Thomas Road to Rowley Road. Graham Farmer Freeway no delays there. Northbridge Tunnel moving well in both directions. And on the Tonkin Highway busy both directions at Welshpool Road East. I'm James Keyes with traffic every 10 minutes on 6PR.
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1: A lot of rumours about Fremantle today, so we'll share those in the rumour file. And also an Uber Eats delivery that was, I think, at the wrong house. If that's true, we need to investigate that. That's coming up, as Carl says. Get involved, 133-882 and even 10 degrees. It's 7 o'clock in Perth. Good morning.
2: 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Call 6PR, 133-882. 6PR News.
3: It's 10 degrees at 7 o'clock. Good morning, I'm Philippa Maher. Beaches across the city of Joondalup will reopen at 10 o'clock this morning. They've been closed since a shark fatally attacked 63-year-old swimmer Greg O'Neill 3 days ago, just 15 metres from the Sorrento Beach shore. The state government issued a catch-and-kill order for the shark, but capture gear has now been withdrawn. Mr O'Neill's friend Tom Webster has told Nine he's in shock.
4: He had a very quirky sense of humour, fantastic swimmer, fierce competitor, and person who was kind and generous to everyone.
3: The Prime Minister says tech companies need to do better in regulating child safety. Anthony Albanese has been shown new Apple features inspired by Australia's social media regulations. The reforms are a part of Australia's campaign to be considered for a seat on the UN Security Council. Anthony Albanese says the major players have plenty of room to improve on the issue.
5: They need to do better, which is why, as I said yesterday, the eSafety Commissioner has already asked for or demanded, in accordance with the law, further information from these companies. They need to do better, quite clearly.
3: Australians will continue to live longer, but the pace of the nation's population growth will slow over the next 40 years. There's some of the findings in the latest intergenerational report to be released today. By 2066, males will live on average to 86 years and almost 90 for women. A popular bridge amongst Perth pedestrians and cyclists is closing from tomorrow for maintenance and repairs. The $105 million Borloo Bridge opened just under 2 years ago. A lighting cable detached and fell late last year. Acting Premier Rita Saffiotti says the works will take 2 weeks and are covered by warranty.
6: There's no safety issues, and it's really making sure that we support the lighting. As we've seen, there have been some bulbs that have been out.
3: Almost one in four Australian property developers affected by Labor's trust tax reforms say they'll be forced to scrap projects over the next year. The country's peak property bodies have polled several developers about the government's tax overhaul. In finance, the Dow Jones closed down 95 points on Friday at 51,682. The S&P 500 closed up 12 points and the Nasdaq was also up, closing at 104. The dollar is buying 71.2 US cents, 62 euro cents, 53.2 British pence and 12,689 Indonesian rupiah.
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3: Brisbane will appeal against Lachie Neale's one-match ban for striking Jack Ginnivan in Saturday's preliminary final. The Lions are expected to draw on the dual Brownlow medalist's good record, having never been suspended. Collingwood midfielder Nick Dacos is hot favourite to earn his first Brownlow medal tonight. The 23-year-old could become the 10th Pies star to win the award. Peel Thunder have thumped Claremont in the WAFL Grand Final, running out 62-point winners for a fourth premiership. The final score, 16-17-113 to 7-9-51. The Tigers were no match for a Thunder side featuring 14 AFL-listed players and never gained the lead at Perth Stadium yesterday afternoon. Jeremy Sharp claimed the Simpson medal as best on ground. Australia secured a last ball win over Zimbabwe in their third one-day international to wrap up the series 3-0. Josh Inglis, player of the match, scoring 103 from 102 balls. That's the latest news and sport.
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2: If you're on the Mitchell Freeway southbound right now, it's slow from Whippets Avenue to Reed Highway, Kwinana Freeway northbound busy from Thomas Road to Rowley Road, then again from Farrington Road to the Mount Henry Bridge. Graham Farmer Freeway, no delays there, Northbridge Tunnel moving well in both directions with traffic every 10 minutes. I'm James Keyes on 6PR.
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7: A sunny day today with a top of 23 degrees and mostly sunny tomorrow with 22. Then a shower or two Wednesday and a partly cloudy Thursday with tops of 22. A shower or two for Friday and the weekend with tops of 20. Right now it's 11 degrees. More news at 7:30 on Perth 6PR.
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9: Rumour File time, thanks to PWD. Good morning to Ollie Wood. And Ollie Wood is the founder and managing director of PWD. You can grow your marketing with performance digital driven solutions by giving Ollie and his team a call. They'll be ready to get you into action there. So $100 up for grabs Monday to Friday. And then on Friday, one of you in to win the $20,000 that we are giving away at the end of the year. Millsy?
10: Yeah, let us get straight into it today. Docker Shocker, good morning. What's your rumour?
11: Good morning. Rumour has it that the city of Fremantle put little to no planning into the activities on Friday night with the preliminary final, which led to WA police scrambling to control the crowds and the people down in the Fremantle. I mean, we all saw the video footage over the weekend of people on roofs down there.
10: Yeah,
11: there might outside be some contentious discussions this morning down there. Hopefully some better planning for this weekend.
10: Well, the bus drivers, I felt for them, they had to try and negotiate. That's a major stretch for the buses, and we saw the vision of that. So yeah, I think they were caught. I think I was surprised by the number of people that were down there, although we were tipped off, weren't we, Carl, where people said they'd booked into Fremantle for the week. And we said, why would you want to do that? Well, obviously that's going to be the congregating place for Dockers supporters that perhaps aren't going to the game, besides other big watering holes like Carrington's that is a Fremantle pub. But, yeah.
11: You would think that the council would have had some type of planning in place, but they literally had nothing.
10: I think it probably caught them by surprise. It was a preliminary, not a grand final. But we'll ask the question today of the city of Fremantle. I think it's a fair point you make, Docker Shocker. Thank you. If there was that many people down for the prelim, how many people will be down there in the middle of the day for the grand final?
9: So what's the council going to do?
10: Well, they've got to provide, you've got to close the streets off for a start. That's the first thing to do. Re-divert the buses. You can't have buses running through crowds. It was lucky that no one got injured.
9: That'd be a transversing.
10: There were so many people, they couldn't even fit on the footpaths. That's why they're on the roads. And people were all, did you see the vision?
9: Yeah.
10: The vision's amazing.
9: Yeah.
10: So, I mean, if that's what it was for a prelim.
9: So did that joint get done for overcrowding?
10: Well, no, they weren't. They were
9: what are they licensed for?
10: They were everywhere, mate.
9: The questions. Put the brakes on. There's a whole heap of questions I could keep asking you there. Put the brakes on. Rumour has it that from the 1st of November, new rules will apply to close the loophole, which currently enables a holder of an overseas driver's licence who fails a driving test to keep driving indefinitely on their overseas licence.
10: That is a rule, isn't it, really? I mean, if you do a driver's test, automatically, once you sit for a driving test, your international licence should be voided. Because if that's what they're doing, okay, I didn't get my license, but I'll still drive because I've got an international driver's license. That needs to be looked at. Purple Rain. Rumour has it that some Docker members who had priority one access to grand final tickets have missed out due to fraud detection measures by some banks, causing the failure of automatic deduction from some credit cards. Now, I looked into this when I saw the rumour. I remember getting from Fremantle that they said if you were going to put yourself in the ballot and you didn't have your bank details correct, it could cause jeopardy. But they would contact you to say, here, provide the information. Now, if those people didn't even get notified because the bank said, no, these accounts don't exist because of fraud detection, which is the new AUSTRAC rules of proving your ID, etc.
12: It has to be the same name, doesn't it? It doesn't have to be the same name of the person where it's coming out of the account.
10: I'm not too sure, to be honest.
12: I think it does.
10: Does it?
12: I think under the new banking regulations that's the case.
10: Okay. Yeah. Anyway, look, we'll look into that further. A lot of people missed out for that reason, according to this particular rumour, and so we'll follow that up and see what the drift is there.
9: Okay. Dirty Cash has been in touch with us. Rumour has it that a government organisation has been seen disposing of brand new unused equipment in its original packaging simply because it was ordered to spend and exhaust their budget. Rumours within the organisation suggest this was driven by a use it or lose it budget mentality where unrequired equipment is purchased so that their budget doesn't get reduced next time. So what sort of equipment are we talking about? And where'd they dump it?
10: I don't know. We'd like to know though, wouldn't
9: we? Well, yeah, I'd like to know what sort of, if it's brand new, unused.
10: That used to be a thing in the public service.
9: So what are we talking about?
10: Once you had your budget, like say that you had $500,000 budget, you had to spend it. And then if you didn't spend it, your budget would go down the next year, which seems ridiculous for good management.
9: So what is the brand new unused equipment? That's what I want to know.
10: Well, we'll get in contact with Dirty Cash and we'll ask the question. What about this one? Sahara Desert. Rumour has it this week the Water Corporation will be moving to level 4 restrictions. No more watering your garden. So well, it's very early. It's not even summer yet. And we haven't had as much rain as what we would have liked. Do you think level 4 water restrictions are on the way so early? I mean, if they announce them this week, we're talking about the end of September. We've got October and November to go before we even get to summer.
9: Yeah, well, it's still raining now, so you don't need your sprinklers on. It's
10: right, but if they go to level 4, that means that you won't be able to water your
9: lawn. Well, you don't need to water your garden anyway. I haven't watered my garden for months.
10: Austerity measures are very strong on level 4.
9: The garden's still alive too, by the way. So are the weeds. I have to get the weeds out today. Ready for takeoff. Rumour has it that listed Fremantle players that are not playing this week must pay $700 each to go on the AFL chartered plane on Thursday with their teammates who are playing or emergencies. Also, allegedly, even the players' partners who are playing in the big game are getting charged $1,900 each to go on the same chartered plane. But on Friday at 5 p.m, another plane will be taking off and the players can go for free. Partners can go for $1,200, but that arrives in Melbourne nearly midnight, the night before the grand final.
10: I would have thought that your partner would have gone for free. If they chartered the aeroplane, they would have made enough money during the final series, wouldn't they?
9: No,
10: what about players though, Carl, that have been part of the team for the whole year, but they don't make the final squad? They have to pay to be on the charter to be with the team. Well, and what happens when they get to Melbourne? Do they pay for their own accommodation?
9: That's what this rumour says. I don't know whether it's true, but right. It might be.
10: We'll ask the question of Freo. Freo, heave ho. Rumour has it that a punter has taken to social media to try and sell some spare tickets to the grand final. Here we go, folks, this weekend for the low price of, wait for it, $8,500 each. They have 3 spare MCG corporate box tickets with food and drink included. Anyone keen? $8,500. You'd have to be keen, wouldn't you?
9: I saw that on the socials.
10: $8,500.
9: I think they was doing the old socials round. I wonder if they've sold them.
10: Well, $8,500.
9: I wonder if they've sold them. Yeah.
10: You'd have to be keen.
9: Yeah, you would be. Oh, baby. Last one, Millsy. Rumour has it that an Uber Eats delivery was dropped off at the wrong address in Como over the weekend. Inside, a Gatorade and a pregnancy test.
10: That would be interesting, wouldn't it? Really. Imagine if that rocked up at our place. Your Uber Eats will.
9: At your place?
10: Yeah. A pregnancy test. And a Gatorade. You know, I've never had a Gatorade. If you can add to any of our rumours, get involved.
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10: Now, we talk about footballers being champions, etc. Well, you can be a champion this week to get behind one of the charities that we really believe in. And the Charlie's Foundation for Research, Be a Champ for Charlie's Giving Day, is this week. So we're going to talk about that and what it means for the local community and how you can stand up as a champion citizen. That's coming up next. It's 7:15.
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2: Mitchell Freeway southbound right now, slow from Whiffords Avenue to Reid Highway. Kwinana Freeway northbound, busy from Thomas Road to Rowley Road, then again from Farrington Road to the Mount Henry Bridge. Graham Farmer Freeway, no delays there. Northbridge Tunnel moving well in both directions. Tonkin Highway is a little busy at both directions at Walshpool Road East, southbound at Reid Highway. With traffic every 10 minutes, I'm James Keyes on 6PR.
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9: 18 after 7, good morning, nice to have your company. It is 11 degrees, 23 and a beautiful sunny day ahead today. Vicky Rasmussen is in our studio, CEO of the Charlie's Foundation for Research. It's Giving Day and Charlie's biggest annual fundraiser. It's hosted over a 24-hour period, and Miguel De Freitas is also in our studio. We'll tell you about what he is doing and how he's involved. And we welcome you both into the studio. Good morning.
25: Good morning, guys.
10: Now, Vicky, we were talking earlier about there's champions. We talk about footy champions, et cetera. But in this area of research, there's a lot of people that are actually saving lives. To me, they're the real champions of the world, and it only happens because of the generosity of people like the man sitting next to you, but also our listeners. Explain what's happening on Wednesday.
25: So on Wednesday, we've got our Giving Day, which is our opportunity for the community to come together, make donations to support the work that we're supporting at Sir Charles Gardner and Osborne Park Hospitals, and through some matched partners as well. We can then double the opportunities and double the impact that we're going to have for patient experiences and the research projects that we support.
10: We like this charity a lot, and we do a lot of reads, if you like, in regards to what they're doing. And I specifically hone in on the fact that medicine has changed a lot, where you can specifically design a treatment program or even some form of substance that you might take that suits you but may not suit the person standing next to you with the same ailment. How do we get to that stage so quickly?
25: Well, I think this is the key, though. It's not been quick, right? So years and years and years and years of decades and or decades have gone into research, but we're getting there now. We're making these breakthroughs now because exactly like you said, it's the individuals that have, they've got the questions. They've got to, they want to make the opportunities for their patients better. So these individuals, these doctors, these nurses, physios, speech pathologists, all of them want to make a difference. And so they ask the question and they get into looking for those answers. It is through things like, you know, AI, enhancing AI, because that's giving them the opportunity to go through such greater patient cohorts, but it's also just decades of hard work and really good questions.
12: So Giving Day is starting at 9 a.m. on the 23rd of September.
25: It sure is.
12: So if we donate, and I know that the gentleman sitting next to you is very important here, Miguel, and it's very close and dear to his heart, and he's been telling about his great work that he does in our community, and this is an example of it. But if we donate money, what is going to happen next?
25: Because of people just like Miguel and the team at DFR Commercial, what's going to happen is people are going to make donations and we're going to be able to double them. So that means if you make a $20 donation, your $20 becomes $40. So that's doubling the impact, doubling the opportunities that we can have to make the journey for patients better and just that, even that little bit better. And everybody deserves the opportunity when they come in just to have a better experience.
10: Now, I know Miguel is one of many that do similar things, but this bloke sitting next to us, he's a generous man. Why Charlie's Foundation, Mick? What's the relationship there?
0: Well, as you guys know, my co-founder of DFR Commercial, Rod Ryan, passed away from a very severe and aggressive battle with cancer 3.5 years ago. But we toured the facility. It's we were just amazed. Community-based, a doctor, physician comes in that's dealing with a patient, comes in with a problem, and the researchers are on the ground and they find a solution there. So they actually help the people. It's community-based and they help them as they're going through this very stressful and challenging time in their life.
10: There's a lot of people that we ought to relate to exactly what you said and, you know, Rod, et cetera. I mean, the kind of research that's around today keeps people alive for a lot longer, which means they're with their family, they're with their friends, even with their businesses for a longer period of time. And I do know examples where people have actually been helped by the organisations like Charlie's or the other hospitals that you deal with. It must make you feel warm when you know that your contribution is making a difference within the community like that.
0: It really does. Like everyone's touched by cancer, unfortunately. Like I went to a funeral last Monday from a very good client of mine. One of our staff members is dealing with it at the moment. So everyone's touched by cancer. So we need, you know, the whole community needs to get behind researchers because they really do make a difference.
10: Do you believe in karma? You
25: absolutely.
10: Too? So, I mean, Fremantle are playing a grand final on the weekend. Okay. I mean, surely a good donation might give a bit of karma to the Fremantle bandwagon. Oh. They might actually win the grand final. I mean, you get the double benefit. You get the double of your donation. You get the double joy of actually keeping somebody alive and supporting a medical champion. You can support the Fremantle Dockers on the weekend. Do you subscribe to that, Vic?
25: I'm so there for that. Okay. Absolutely.
12: So, Mickey, let's just go back to then the reasons and why and where the money's going to go. So the cancer centre, the immunology and transplantation lab, a palliative care service.
25: Yep.
12: It goes on. Sir Charles Gardner Emergency Department Education Team, intensive care unit, and of course a ward for at Aussie Park. Can you just take us a little bit inside all of that?
25: Absolutely. Every single project is actually about making the experience for those patients just that little bit better. Sometimes we can't always cure everything. We can't always fix everybody, but everybody deserves the opportunity to come in and have the best experience possible. So the Cancer Centre, for example, what we want to do is turn what is a really scary experience and a horrific and a horrendous time for everybody into a moment of celebration for those people that do complete their treatment. And again, regardless of what their end outcome is going to be, give them that moment to celebrate. So we want to put a bell up there. We want the opportunity for people to ring that bell. You know, the same with the palliative care team. We want people when they're at the, for those families that are saying goodbye to their loved ones, we want them to have the greatest opportunity for dignity and reflection and peace and, you know, just that sense of purpose and that sense of knowing that somebody else has cared for them at that point of time as well. And then the garden over at Aussie Park is exactly the same. Let's beautify our opportunities around around, or beautify opportunities around the hospitals to make those experiences the very best possible.
10: It is a reality check about what's important, isn't it? Like when you watch a game of football and it ended the way it ended the other night, people get passionate, but this is life-changing stuff. And that's why I really like the slogan, and that's be a champ. And if you want to be a champ and help out and get your donation doubled, how do we get involved on Wednesday?
25: So there's a special link for all your listeners. So it's Bear Champ for Charlie's 26. Let me get this right, otherwise I will be in lots of trouble. It's bearchampforcharlies2026.org.au. And so that's a special way. So we'll be able to celebrate with you guys afterwards as well and celebrate with your listeners by being able to track that really carefully and closely. And again, because of the support of people like DFR Commercial, we're going to smash it out of the park this week.
10: As Miguel said, it's pretty hard not to find someone that's not been impacted by cancer or any of those awful diseases that people are fighting each and every day. You can be a champion. You are champions. Thanks for coming in today. Good luck on Wednesday.
25: Thank you.
10: So hope a lot of people get behind it, Mick.
0: Thank you so much.
10: Well, who's your tip for the footy, by the way?
0: Go the Dockers.
10: Yeah? You a Dockers man?
0: Oh, no, I'm actually a Swan supporter, believe it or not.
10: You did the right thing then. Well done. That should be a triple donation for that reason. Well done.
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10: Good stuff. 26 past 7.
1: 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You're in the right place. 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
2: If you're along the Mitchell Freeway southbound, it's slow from Whiffords Ave to Reed Highway. Kwinana Freeway northbound, busy from Mortimer Road to Rowley Road. Graham Farmer Freeway, no delays there. Northbridge Tunnel moving well in both directions. I'm James Keyes with traffic every 10 minutes on 6PR.
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9: It is almost 7:30 and we need someone to play the $1,000 minute thanks to Tyre Power. What caller number?
10: What number's the Prancing Pony?
9: What number's the Prancing Pony?
10: Yeah, down at Frio.
9: Well, I don't know, 5 or something. I don't know. I can't even remember.
10: I have a feeling the margin will be 17 points and the Prancing Pony will kick the last goal of the game. So for that reason, caller number 17, 133-882. You've got $1,000 waiting for you. Is it 20, is it? Yeah. I'm still making it 17. I still reckon they'll win by 17 points. 133-882. If you'd like to have a crack, $1,000 might get you there.
22: 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No kids, no casinos. Voted world's best. 6PR News.
5: It's 12 degrees at 7:30. Good morning, I'm Philippa Maher. The Department of Primary Industries has stopped hunting the shark that fatally attacked a swimmer at Sorrento Beach 3 days ago, despite the state government's catch and kill order. It says there's been no evidence of white shark activity in the area and there's a significantly diminished chance of catching the right shark. 63-year-old swimmer Greg O'Neill was killed just 15 metres from shore. Acting Premier Rita Saffiotti says she's reached out to the Sorrento Surf Lifesaving Club.
6: I rang the president just to offer our support, anything we can do in relation to the local community, because this affects so many people that are on that beach.
5: Beaches across the city of Joondalup are due to reopen at 10 o'clock this morning. The latest intergenerational report will be delivered today, outlining the challenges facing our economy over the next 40 years. Michael Packey reports.
7: The Australian National University in Canberra will be the backdrop for Jim Chalmers as he hands down his second intergenerational report since 2022. The Treasurer will say Australia's ageing population will continue to put pressure on the budget. The report shows health advances mean that we're living longer. Currently, the average rate is 82 for males and 86 for females. Dr. Chalmers will use his speech to argue technological shifts can be hard, admitting while some households are struggling now, he believes we can succeed as the economy grows twice its existing size by 2066. Michael Packey reporting.
5: The Prime Minister is in New York ahead of the UN General Assembly this week. Australia is campaigning for a seat on the influential Security Council, which it has not held since 2013. Leadership in digital safety and climate change are being used as selling points for the appointment. The country's peak property bodies claim housing supply will take a hit as a result of tax changes outlined in the federal budget. Almost one in four property developers affected by the government's trust tax reforms say they'll be forced to scrap projects over the next year. Stars from across the globe have honoured John Farnham in a special tribute concert in Melbourne, with Keith Urban and Jimmy Barnes amongst the performers. Celine Dion sang You're the Voice live from Paris. And Coldplay singer Chris Martin surprised the crowd with a song dedicated to John.
8: Oh, thank you, John. Oh, thank you, John. One day we'll all be gone. But the thing about John Farnham's songs is they'll keep living on.
5: John Farnham was unable to attend in person, with his family confirming a recent decline in health has left him on permanent oxygen and needing a wheelchair. In finance, the Dow Jones closed down 95 points on Friday at 51,682. The dollar's buying 71.2 US cents and 12,687 Indonesian rupiah.
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5: Lachie Neal will rely on his good record with the Brisbane great to challenge a one-match ban for striking Jack Ginnivan in Saturday's preliminary final against the Hawks. If unsuccessful, the former captain will be ruled out of the grand final against Fremantle. Peel Thunder have taken out the WAFL grand final with a thumping win over Claremont at Perth Stadium. Dane Meffam reports.
13: The best team all season capped it off with their second flag in 3 years. From the opening moments, the Thunder showed their dominance, booting their first goal within a minute thanks to Tobin Murray. It was wheels up from there as the margin blew out to 33 points at quarter time and a whopping 59 at the half. A quieter second half saw Claremont keep the score at bay, but ultimately Peel were able to cruise to victory 113 to 51. A host of Dockers starred and have made their case for the grand final selection next week. Jeremy Sharp was awarded the Simpson Medal for Best on Ground. Dame FM, Perth.
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2: Mitchell Freeway southbound slow from Whiffords Avenue to Reed Highway, then again from Power Street. Quinana Freeway northbound busy from Thomas Road to Rolly Road, and from South Street to Mount Henry Bridge. Graham Farmer Freeway, no delays there. Northbridge Tunnel moving well in both directions. With traffic every 10 minutes, I'm James Keyes on 6PR.
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5: Sunny today with a top of 23 and mostly sunny tomorrow with 22. Then a shower or two Wednesday with 21 and partly cloudy Thursday, 22 degrees. For Friday and the weekend, we've got a shower or two, 20 on Friday, 18 for the weekend. Right now it's 13 degrees. 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
30: On Perth 6PR, this is Breakfast with Millsy and Carl.
10: You know, we had that rumour about the pregnancy test arriving.
9: And the Gatorade.
10: Yeah. So he said, good morning. Listening to that rumour about the pregnancy test, we got a text a couple of days ago saying, sorry, babe, couldn't see you tonight. My wife came home a day early. I'll see you soon. That's from Sue. So Sue should make contact, see where they get, where they're at. I didn't know if that related to the pregnancy test or not. Now, Carl.
9: Yes.
10: The Dockers supporter group today is making the banner.
9: Ooh.
10: For the Dockers for the grand final.
9: Right.
10: Still don't know what the slogan on the banner is going to be.
9: Okay.
10: So this is an opportunity for the listeners to play.
9: Mm.
10: What should go on the Dockers banner for Saturday? Now they're in the grand final. Do we keep it simple and do we just use two words? It's time. Or do we actually be a little bit more creative and send a message to the playing group and to the supporter group that will be at the MCG and watching all around the world?
9: Okay. The drought ends.
10: Oh, I like that. The drought ends. Mm. All right, so that's my contribution.
9: That's mine.
10: It's time. Yours is
9: the drought ends.
10: What's yours? Now, Carl, what have we got in the prize cupboard to give away? 133-882 is our number, 133-882. And even if you're not a Dockers supporter, you may have another slogan you'd like to put on the banner as well.
9: So I've just opened up the prize cupboard. I've got a $100 voucher to the Grosvenor. Okay, so to Richard and his team, Richard Moody, just up the road from our studio, actually. So if you're heading to any event at Optus or if you are having a function in and around the city, then consider the Grosvenor. And it's thanks to Richard and his team. They've got a lovely beer garden there. They've got three bars. They've got a lovely restaurant to dine at. They've also got a little private room if you want to hold an event in there, a wine room.
10: All right.
9: So get down there and enjoy it. So $100 voucher to give away there. So your slogans this morning to go on the Freo Dockers banner.
10: They'll make it today.
31: On
30: on 6PR Breakfast, the $1,000 Minute. 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
10: But Malcolm's a manager. He's got bigger things on his mind. He's got $1,000 thanks to Tyre Power on his mind. 10 from 10 wins you $1,000. That'd be handy. Mel, morning.
0: Good morning. Yeah, sure.
10: All right, mate. Well, here's Carl. Good luck.
9: All right, Mel. Time starts after this question. What colour was the rabbit in Alice in Wonderland?
0: White.
9: The statue of Zeus at Olympia was primarily made of ivory and what?
0: Pass.
9: The US sporting team, the Anaheim Ducks, play which sport?
0: Ice hockey.
9: As in the city, spell Fremantle.
0: Fremantle.
9: How many lines are there in a traditional haiku poem?
0: Three.
9: Paperback Writer was a song by which band?
0: The Beatles.
9: What sport am I playing with a ditch, a jack and lawn?
0: Lawn bowls.
9: Who was the voice of Darth Vader in the original Star Wars movies?
0: James Earl Jones.
9: The USA Navy Special Forces are known as Navy what?
0: SEALs.
9: Who played the character Morpheus in the Matrix films?
0: Lawrence Fishburne.
9: The statue of Zeus at Olympia was primarily made of ivory and what?
0: Oh, bronze?
10: Oh! Malcolm.
9: You're bloody good. Malcolm. I got about four, Mel.
10: That was outstanding.
9: Oh, mate.
10: Let's go through it.
0: Oh, no.
10: What colour was the rabbit in Alice in Wonderland? What colour was the rabbit that followed in Alice in Wonderland? It was white. I'll come back to two. Number three, the US sporting team, the Anaheim Ducks, do play ice hockey. Fremantle Good, Fremantle. Haiku Palm has three lines. Paperback Writer is the Beatles. A ditch, a jack and lawn are associated with lawn bowls. James Earl Jones was the original voice of Darth Vader. The Navy SEALs is correct for the Special Forces in the United States. Morpheus in the Matrix film. You said Lawrence Fishburne. I don't know how you got that. That is correct. And, mate, you finished up with bronze. The statue of Zeus at Olympia was made primarily of ivory and what? You said bronze. If you would have said gold, you would have won $1,000. It was ivory and gold. Oh, $90. Yep. I thought you were home. Mate. That's a great effort.
0: Well, that's still good.
10: That's outstanding. Outstanding performance.
0: Yeah, thank you.
10: Well done, mate. You've done yourself proud, your family proud, your country proud, the world proud. Well done. There you go, Mel.
0: Thanks, guys.
10: Good work. Hold the line. We'll get you your $90 coming to you. Jeez, I thought he was coming
9: mate,
10: there.
9: That was so good. Hey, let's go to the callers because we've got so many. So we'll roll through as many as we can. So we want your – I want to add a word to mine. Can I do that?
10: So mine was simply – what was mine again? It's over. It's time. No, it's time. Sorry. It's time. It's time.
9: You had a big weekend, didn't you?
10: It's time. Sorry. It's time is my slogan.
9: So I want to add one word. I said the drought ends. Yeah. I want to add the word here on the end.
10: Okay.
9: The drought ends here.
10: Okay, good. Like it.
9: Right?
10: I like
9: so
10: it
9: that's
10: a lot.
9: What's on my banner. Let's go to Terry and Madeline. What's on your Dockers banner, Terry?
1: Yeah, g'day, boys. They wanted Justin to go. He's such a nice bloke. Now we're in the finals. Hope we don't choke. Oh.
10: So it's got to be positive.
9: I like it rhyming.
10: It's got to be positive. You know, that's not going to get it.
9: That was funny.
10: That's not going to get it.
9: Thank you. Mazza, g'day.
3: Yeah, g'day, boys. Look, what's been weighing them down for many years, the anchor. So it's going to say lift the anchor.
9: Lift the anchor.
10: Lift the anchor.
9: Simply lift the anchor.
10: Actually, that's not bad.
9: Let it
10: set sail for victory. Good stuff, Muzzin. Never knew you were creative like that. Richard's in Bull Creek. G'day, Richard. If you were designing the Dockers banner for Saturday, what would you be putting on it?
3: You will become immortal.
10: You will become. Will that be too much of an expectation, though, like to be thinking about immortality? Mm. It's only a game of footy.
9: Are you asking?
3: Well, they will be coming. They'd be the first premiership.
10: Well, Carl's in the inaugural West Coast Eagles team. Has it changed your life?
9: No.
10: It has. It has.
9: No.
10: You're still down on it.
9: Sorry?
10: When you sign your autograph, you go, premiership star, first West Coast Eagles.
9: Yeah, but I don't sign unless someone asks me.
10: Yeah, but that's what you put on it.
9: But I don't dine out on it. It's not like I go, oh, do you want my autograph?
10: But you do.
9: Would you like my autograph?
10: Be honest.
9: Anybody like my autograph?
10: Be honest. Wow. Don't you do.
9: I've never.
10: I've seen you write on a premiership player 92. Yeah, I've seen you do that.
9: But that's only when people ask. I don't walk around saying, oh, do you want my autograph, mate?
10: Lucy's, no. I don't know.
9: You know, that's true.
10: On your tickets. Lucy, good morning to you.
4: Good morning, Millsy and Carl. I have two.
10: Yep.
4: Wharfie Time.
10: Oh, good.
4: Or The time has come.
10: The time has come. That's good. I like Wharfie time. Wharfie time's popular online, by the way. A lot of people contributing Wharfie time. Thanks, Luce. Good work. Adam's at Duncraig. What would you put on the Dockers banner?
6: Hey, boys, she stole mine. It's Wharfie time.
10: Wharfie time, yeah. There's a lot of people online saying just simply Wharfie time. I don't know, mate. It's a difficult one because you've got to get the messaging right, don't you? Is any significant player milestone on grand final day for the Dockers? Can anyone answer that question for me? Because that'll have to be incorporated as well. If they're paying 100 or 150, would you just ignore it or put it on the banner? 133-882. Do some research there, Carlos. We'll take more of your calls shortly. It's 7:45.
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2: You're on the Mitchell Freeway southbound right now. Slow from Burns Beach Road, Whiffords Avenue to Reed Highway and along Power Street. Kwinana Freeway northbound busy from Thomas Road to Rowley Road, then again from South Street to the Mount Henry Bridge. Graham Farmer Freeway, no delays there. Northbridge Tunnel moving well in both directions. With traffic every 10 minutes, I'm James Keyes on 6PR.
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9: We've got a truckload of calls, 12 to 8. Good morning, 14 degrees right now, 133-882. What is going on the Dockers banner? We've had a few good suggestions, and Nathan in Gidgeganup wants to give his. G'day, Nathan.
25: Hey, how you going?
10: Good, mate. What have you got?
25: I've got drop the anchor. So they've had the, you know, the weight on them. They haven't had their ship stable. So yep. Trying to drop the anchor.
10: We've got a few that like the anchor, getting rid of the anchor or making reference to the anchor. Good work, Nath. Well done. Raymond's at Coolbullup. What would you be putting on the Dockers banner if you were the cheer squad?
26: Get in line because it's the Dockers' time.
10: Get in line because it's the Dockers' time. Yeah. Okay. Not bad. And someone wants to write on there, G-O-N-E, gone. I like that. Very creative. Ryan's at Ferndale. G'day, Ryan.
31: Hey guys, channeling Andrew Brayshaw's letter to all the players, simply put it, immortality awaits.
10: Yeah, so the immortality comes back again. Yeah, that's good. Time to strike, Well, does that mean not actually perform or time to strike like a viper? That's another one that's coming through. It's our turn, says Jen. I like it. Get it done. I like the simple messages because, you know, footballers,
2: keep it simple.
10: They like a simple message, don't they? Words. Carl, you're a footballer. I mean, if you make it complicated, it's hard. So it's just three words to remember. Get it done.
5: Yeah.
10: Do it now.
5: Well, that's why I said the drought ends here.
10: Wonder what Brad would put on a Dockers banner.
5: Oh.
10: Let's ask him.
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5: Morning, Brad.
13: Morning, boys. On one side, I'd have it do it for Millsy, and on the other side, I'd have one day.
10: One day. Oh, well, one day.
13: Well,
10: and then
13: Millsy,
10: I'd put,
13: one day.
10: Then I'd put it on the underneath that, and that day is today, which would even be better. Now, we'll get your tip in a moment. We'll get your tip, but let's go to the Brownlow Medal tonight. I mean, I find it hard to get excited because the kid that's a favourite has been favourite for, I think, the last two Brownlows. He's at $1.01, which in the old parlance is 100-1 on to win the Brownlow Medal. And the next person in the market is at 50-1. I mean, this is not even a close contest. It's all over. We might as well just go home. Are you going?
13: Absolutely. Absolutely. I go every year because, mate, there's only been 91 individual winners and, there's only 38 to 40 of us alive.
10: Yeah,
13: so,
10: that's true.
13: You know, it's pretty, we've got to pay the respect and you feel like you belong. And, it looks like Nick Dacos, if he doesn't win, there'll be a national inquiry. I'm sure about that. But, there's a lot of interest still around. There's a host of chances, as you say, for the place getters. I mean, seriously, you know, Bailey Smith, Dawson, Gorn, Cripps, Rankin, Ashcroft, Sheasel, the Bont, they're all going to be somewhere in the place. And the question is for you boys, without notice, who finishes higher, Gorn or Jackson?
5: Jackson.
13: Okay.
10: Well, they've both had great seasons.
5: Jackson.
13: I know. Yeah, I'm going Gorn, but I understand because I like
10: Jacko, but Jackson, I reckon Gorn too. I think Gorn's had more impact as an individual than Jacko did. They had more of a team structure around him.
13: I think the Dockers have had a bit of more of an even spread with, you know, Bolton, Sarong, Brayshaw, et cetera. Mm. You know, Tracy from time to time. You
5: Jackson
13: know, getting,
5: stands out.
13: Yeah.
5: Kicked a lot of goals, more than Gorn.
13: Gorn's really only got Cozzy, hasn't he? It's him and Cozzy. And then you just about drop off the end of the earth. Not that anybody would worry, but you think Harley Reid will be the top of the West Coast Eagles one. Interesting this, you mentioned Heaney, Borry.
5: Mm-hmm. He'll be in front halfway through.
13: You know, they've actually got a contingency plan. If he happened to win Millsy, Matthew Pavlich is going to be in the room with an acceptance speech just in case.
5: Yeah.
13: So really? I can't see it happening.
5: Well, he'll be in front. He'll be in front halfway through.
13: Yeah.
5: You watch.
10: Do you reckon?
5: Absolutely.
10: Say, will Freddie Pohl a vote? That's the question that most people are asking. Mm-hmm. Will Freddie Pohl one vote?
5: There's one game where he played really well where he has a chance.
10: What do you reckon, Brad?
5: I still don't think he'll get a vote.
13: I'd be surprised. Lachie Neal, 1 week.
5: Yep.
13: For that, the tummy punch, look.
5: No one's got off this year. No one.
13: That's right. There's a couple of ways he may get off. Gary Ablett did the same thing a couple of years ago and it's not the good bloke theory. It's the reputation of how many, you know, he played over 300 games and he hadn't transgressed before and won a couple of, you know, Brownlows, et cetera. So they're not quite the good guy, but it's certainly his record stands him there. Lockie's the same, 320 games, no suspensions, 2 Brownlows, et cetera. But more importantly for me, Carl, and no one did body checks better than you, I reckon the impact will be downgraded from medium to low, which will constitute a fine, and I reckon that that's the way they'll go. They put it through the ringer, but I reckon that this one will probably get up, and I think it's the ability to lower the grade of contact.
10: Do you reckon some players in the AFL are protected species, and he's one of them now?
5: Yeah, well, Pendlebury did the same thing last year.
10: Protected species.
5: He got 500 games, never got a week. Well, don't do stupid things then. I mean, fair dinkum. Like, and you know what? The other two blokes that actually did appeal did very similar things and they still copped it. So 7 blokes just pleaded guilty. The other two that fought it because they thought they didn't hit him hard enough. And it was miles off the ball. If it had been near the footy, but it was miles away.
13: Yeah, and they'll probably do a case for getting them and going down a little bit easy, folding like a deck chair, but that's all right. As I say, we'll wait and see, but I'm quietly confident that it'll be downgraded to a fine. Now, if I'm having one interest tonight and one interest only, boys, you know, for those who love a spec, there's a market on the last eight rounds who scores the most votes, Millsy. You know, I think Dacos is even money, and I think Rankin's 5-4. Have something on Will Ashcroft at $10, because he will come home like the Shinkansen, the Japanese train. He had about eight games in a row, Borry, and you alerted me to this because you're a fantasy football. Eight games where he had 30 plus disposals, kicked goals, Brisbane were winning, Lachie Neale wasn't going as well as he was earlier in the year. So that might be a little spec bet for the punters just to have a little go at that, just to see how they, who gets the most votes in the last eight rounds of the thing. Because what round do you reckon will be over, Millsy?
10: Round five.
13: No,
10: I mean, seriously.
13: Closer to 19-20.
10: No interest at all for me this year. I mean, if the kid doesn't win.
13: There'll be speed reading from 19 to 20.
10: Yeah, that's true. Who was the guy from Brisbane? Did they have a spec on the last
5: day? Will Ashcroft.
10: Who was number one on,
5: Sloman?
10: Mate, how good, but someone's got to close him down. He couldn't
5: get a kick early. He only caught fire late.
10: Quarter.
5: He caught fire late.
10: He was unbelievable.
5: That's right.
10: Hey, Brad, just very quickly, will Pab present, if the Dockers win, and let's hope they do, will Pab present the Premiership Cup?
13: No. Yeah, I don't know. I don't have a problem with it. I think he probably will.
10: Well, who would then?
5: Well, Ben Allen?
13: Well, there's got to be plenty of names, and I don't think they'll care, to be brutally honest, as long as they win. They don't care who gives it to them, but I think Pav, there's no issue there, because there's people who have, you know, presented the cups before in media or other roles, you know, and been with clubs and
5: why shouldn't Ben Allen present it? Who's the inaugural captain? He's a good premiership move. Player. Why not?
13: He's played for Hawthorn. Yeah.
10: How many All Australians? How many Pav? How many Ben?
5: It doesn't matter.
10: Okay.
13: I don't think you can go wrong with Pav.
10: I think so too. Anyway, it'll be interesting to see who they select. We'll find out during the week.
13: Boys, I'll talk to you in the morning. I'll probably win about 11 o'clock tonight again.
10: All right. Hopefully you're front tomorrow.
5: Are you going to be on tomorrow, are you?
13: Of course I'll be on.
5: All right.
13: I'll be home. I'll try and contain myself to three bottles.
5: Are you going on your own?
13: No, I'll take Michelle.
5: That's, okay.
13: Yeah, I asked Peter Dacos, but he didn't want to go because he wanted to stay with his family.
10: All right. Good on you, Brad. Give Freddie a loud cheer when he polls tonight. That'd be great. It's 3:03.
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2: There's been a crash on East Parade southbound at Summer Street in East Perth. Left lane's been closed by incident response. Traffic heavy on approach. Be patient. Allow for a safe merge. Breakdown on Leach Highway westbound after Kwinana Freeway in Bateman. The left-hand lane has been blocked there. Traffic slow on approach. Allowed for a safe merge as well. With traffic every 10 minutes, I'm James Keyes on 6 p.m.
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9: So, it's almost 8 o'clock. Peter Ford, not too far away with entertainment news.
10: I didn't see any of the concert last night because I was flying back from the east, but there's a bloke in a white jumpsuit. It was like a blue lightning bolt with a red feather in his hair. Do you know who that was?
9: You're asking me?
10: Yeah. No, you've got no, you've got no hope of knowing who that was. Can anyone answer that for us? I just saw the highlights. There's a bloke in a white jumpsuit with it looks like a blue lightning bolt and a red feather in his hair. And I'd like to know who that man is, because that is certainly different. Concerns about John Farnham's health. Of course, he couldn't make it last night, but was the concert successful? We'll have a chat with Peter Ford and Ed Sheeran. While he had a bit of a, well, he had a bit of a say, didn't he, in regards to the Palestinian voices that were on his show that all walked out of his show. And we'll find out exactly how his comeback show went with Peter as well. And more chances.